0: They've asked me in the strongest of language to stay involved with the Kennedys. We want to see, because the building, well, I mean, it's very dangerous, number one. Number two, it was losing for years tremendous amounts of money. So I'm concerning that. But a lot of people have asked me to get it fixed. We have to fix the Kennedy Center, or we'll come both physically and from the standpoint of attendance.
1: Lebanon's president and prime minister are criticizing Iran for rejecting the latest ceasefire deal between the Lebanese government and Israel. In separate remarks on Friday, they said their country should not be used by Tehran as a bargaining chip in its talks with Washington. On Wall Street, the Dow down by 695 points. The Nasdaq plunged 1,121. More at townhall.com.
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1: Various rumors and mistrust have persisted in the Eastern Democratic Republic of Congo as the region battles an Ebola outbreak.
4: The rare Bundibugyo type of Ebola has taken locals by surprise after weeks of spreading unnoticed. Hundreds of cases were suspected when the outbreak was declared in May, but many dismissed the news as a Western conspiracy. Like many people living in eastern Congo, Shanti Jokis has struggled to make sense of the outbreak. She laments that there were so many rumors about Ebola that people didn't know what to believe. She says the rumors I hear are that people don't believe Ebola exists, and now people are afraid to go to the hospital. I'm Charles de Ledesma.
1: Chinese leader Xi Jinping will travel to North Korea next week. His trip will be the latest in a series of steps by China to reinforce its close ties with its nuclear-armed neighbor. News and analysis at townhall.com. From Washington, I'm Keith Peters. Federal regulators giving the head of the MARTA transit system in Atlanta 2 weeks to put together a report on security and spending after a woman was brutally stabbed to death. Correspondent Laura Winters reports from Atlanta, Georgia.
5: The feds will now be stepping in and investigating two stabbing attacks in Atlanta that happened on the MARTA transit system in the same week. The Fulton County Sheriff's Office says a 66-year-old woman, Margaret Swan, was stabbed to death, a 25-year-old under arrest. Transportation Secretary Sean Duffy posting a picture of her on his X page, writing, "Margaret's family deserves accountability. No one should be forced to fear for their safety on public transit." Laura Winters, Atlanta.
1: A Virginia man who was having an affair with the family's Brazilian au pair has been sentenced to life in prison without parole for the murder of his wife and a man who was lured to the couple's home as a fall guy. More at townhall.com.
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8: Few clouds around this evening, otherwise mainly clear overnight, low in the mid-60s. Tomorrow, partly cloudy, warm, humid, high in the upper 80s. More cloud cover Sunday, a few scattered showers Sunday night. Monday, clouds with showers and thunderstorms, high in the mid-80s. I'm Georgia WeatherNet meteorologist KJ Allen on AM 920, The Answer.
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9: Get a chart for a while.
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10: Larry Elder here, the sage from South Central, the prince of Pico Union, the czar of common sense, the great Eldersky, Don Lorenzo. Welcome to the program.

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2: 888-971-SAGE, 888-971-7243. I am Larry Elder. We are Salem News Channel. Marissa and I were talking about the phone call I had with Pastor David from Chicago. Very well-meaning gentleman, but peddling the idea that black people are victims is a cancer. It's corrosive. Thomas Sowell was born in the South. His parents died when he was very, very young. He was raised by relatives. Lived in Harlem. Very poor student. And ended up becoming an economist, Harvard-educated economist. The very definition of somebody who does not think of himself as a victim. He went on Meet the Press in 1981, sat in a chair across from four panelists. Number 12.
3: Mr. Sowell turned down a cabinet post under President Reagan. He serves on the President's Economic Policy Advisory Board. The latest of his 11 books, Ethnic America, has been widely praised as a major contribution to ethnic history. Mr. Sowell, President Reagan's economic plan is under double attack. Some economists pointing to interest rates and projections of deficits say it's not working. Yesterday, speakers at the Solidarity Day rally said that the president's plan is damaging working people, poor people, minorities. What is your response to these criticisms?
4: Well, first of all, I am not now, nor have I ever been, a spokesman for the Reagan administration. I'm a person who is an outsider who is invited to join this board as they meet. In reality, I have not joined most of their meetings for my own reasons. And so I don't feel that I should comment on as a defender of the administration.
3: As an independent economist and a writer on ethnic history and racial issues, would you give us your comment on whether you feel the president's program is hurting minorities and poor people?
4: I think the general direction of the president's program is a good direction. That is, that he's trying to move away from the welfare state programs and the regulations and controls of the past generation, which have created many problems. Very often those controls are credited with the advancement of blacks, for example, or other minorities. In reality, these groups have been improving their own skills, their own education, and I think the advancement that they've achieved largely reflects that. Other people who've analyzed the same data seem to have the same kind of conclusion.
3: As an independent economist, but one identified with President Reagan and on his Economic Policy Advisory Board, you don't want to offer any comment to the question whether the program is working?
4: Well, it's awfully early to tell when an economic program is working. It's barely gotten started. Perhaps in a year we'll have some much better idea whether it's working. Most predictions by economists are not such as to cause me to make a lot of predictions.
3: What about the specific attack of black civil rights leaders who say that the president has turned his back on black Americans by pulling back from busing, affirmative action, such social programs, who say that the president is beginning an era of retrogression for blacks?
4: I think that those civil rights leaders have unfortunately in recent years themselves turned their backs on blacks, that they are promoting things which, as I see in the polls, most blacks are not supporting. For example, quotas, for example, busing. They're following what the white liberals are saying and not what the black community is saying as I read the polls and as I go around the country and talk to people in black communities.
3: Thank you, Mr. Sowell. Our reporters on Meet the Press today are Emory King of NBC News, William J. Eaton of the Los Angeles Times, and Marvin Kalb of NBC News, regular member of the Meet the Press panel. We'll be back with our question shortly.
4: Tens of blocks on such things as crime control, on such things as quotas, on such things as busing, that I find that their views are quite different from the views that I see in the press from the civil rights leaders and leaders of black protest organizations. In fact, I'm just struck by how often the same people appear saying the same things, which are totally at variance with what the black population as a whole has said.
5: A recent NBC News documentary showed that black people nationwide are extremely concerned about the effects the administration's cutbacks in certain social programs will have.

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1: I do not see blacks or Hispanics rising relative to the general population under affirmative action. I think there are a lot of assertions and foregone conclusions that are stated over and over again, but repetition is not a substitute for facts. The fact is that under affirmative action, Puerto Rican income, for example, has fallen from 60% of the national average to 50% of the national average. Mexican-American income has fallen from 76% to 73% of the national average. Black income has fluctuated right about where it was before affirmative action. When you break down the figures further, what you find is that those blacks who have education, who have years of experience on the job, are rising absolutely in relative to whites, but that those who are average and who don't have that level of education, they are falling relative to whites. So they are falling behind from before. I would not date the progress from 17 years ago, the 1964 Civil Rights Act, I assume you're talking about. I think we need to go back 10 years before that. And in the preceding decade, blacks in high-level jobs more than doubled. What we're watching is a long-run trend based upon the rising skill level of the black population.
2: Mr. Eaton?
3: Yes, Mr. Soule, what happened to the Black Alternatives Association that was talked about last winter when you and other black leaders met in San Francisco?
1: It was talked about by the press, and it was talked about inaccurately by the press. There was some talk informally and some consideration of setting up such an organization. Contrary to the Washington Post, no such organization was ever set up. It's a matter of public record. When an organization is incorporated, anyone who wants to check this out may check the public record and find that's correct.
3: Well, do you believe there's a need for such an association?
1: I believe that there was a need, and there probably still is now. What I discovered was that I had more support than I was prepared to handle. That is, the volume of telephone calls, letters, and whatnot was just greater than I could possibly handle and still carry on the kinds of research that which is my major work. And so I had to decide quite early on whether I'm going to continue with this or whether I'm going to change my career. I decided I simply could not do both things.
3: And why did you turn down a cabinet job?
1: Well, I have never had a desire to be in government in Washington or anywhere else.
3: But you're very busy in public policy.
1: That's true. That's very different from saying that I'm very busy in politics.
2: Mr. Kalb?
4: I'm curious about one thing, sir. You have criticized the press on this broadcast so far, the leadership of the black community, white liberals, and saying that all of these people apparently have been talking inaccurately about the effect of these cutbacks upon the black community. And there are statistics put out by the government which talk about incredible figures, like more than 50% of black teenagers who are out of work now.
5: Yes.
4: Who's right and who's wrong? I mean, that statistic is rather shattering.
1: Of course it's shattering. It's more shattering if you look at the history behind it. Back in around 1950, that percentage was perhaps a fifth of what it has reached in the 1970s. And the reason that unemployment has risen, in my judgment, the judgment of a number of other people, has been that the minimum wage coverage has expanded greatly, as well as the minimum wage level itself rising, so that you've simply priced people out of a job. Many people think it's wonderful to raise people's salaries, but you can't raise their salaries. All you do is prevent them from working below a certain wage level. And if the employer doesn't agree to pay that level, they simply lose their jobs, and you're not making them better off. You're making them worse off.
6: This is, again, Thomas Soule squaring off against four panelists on Meet the Press back in 1981. We come back. We're going to continue the discussion that he had in 1981 against these panelists on Meet the Press. And you can see fact after fact after fact. 1940, 87% of blacks lived below the poverty level. 20 years later, 1960, that number had fallen to 47%. This is before the Civil Rights Act, before race-based preferences, before affirmative action. As Thomas Soule pointed out, black skills rose and were compensated accordingly in the marketplace. 888-971-SAGE, 888-971-7243. I am Larry Elder. Do not leave town.
7: Larry will be right back. Stay tuned.

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1: 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I am Larry Elder, Salem News Channel. Back to Thomas Sowell, 1981, Meet the Press, 4 against 1, number 13.
2: Mr. Sowell, it's not clear to me what you would specifically recommend to help those black teenagers who would like to work, I'm certain,
3: yes,
2: but can't get the jobs.
3: I would recommend either that one repeal the law, if that were possible, or that
2: repeal
3: one exempt
2: law?
3: The minimum wage law, the Fair Labor Standards Act, so-called. That one either repeal it, or that one have an exemption for teenagers, or as a third best possibility, that one have some lower minimum level so that these youngsters can get on the ladder, because if you don't get on the ladder, you don't rise up the ladder.
2: Do you feel that the press is generally misreporting or distorting the reality of black America?
3: Yes.
2: In what ways? Could you tell me and why? How does that arise?
3: One, simply in having a relatively small group of people who are taken as the spokesman for the black population. And I see, as I say, people on the air saying things which are not only opposite to what I have seen in the black community, but opposite to what the Gallup organization and other pollsters have found as black opinion. Again, taking such things as crime control, that the traditional black organizations are taking a much more liberal stand on that as regards turning criminals loose and things of that sort, fighting against the death penalty and all. Then I find in the black community, again, either by my observation or by the polls that I've seen.
4: Oh, Mr. Sowell, wouldn't the press normally go to leaders of the established black organizations for spokesmanship, the NAACP, the Urban League? What would you say is the chief difference in approach toward the role of blacks in this country and the role of governments as related to blacks, the difference between you and the standard civil rights leaders we're accustomed to, the Vernon Jordans, the Benjamin Hooks, and others?
3: I would say that one enormous difference is that I have no financial stake in what I say. And obviously, if you're going to cut government spending and you're going to cut large sums of money that go to these organizations, they have a very large institutional stake in these programs, regardless of whether those programs do any good for blacks, and indeed, regardless of whether they cause harm for blacks. That's one big difference. Another difference, I think, is that I have a lot more confidence in what black people can do if given the opportunity than some of the other people seem to have. They seem to think that black people must either be led by the hand or else must be handed something directly by government. I think that once the opportunities are there, blacks have certainly made the most of such small opportunities as have been available historically. And I see no reason why we would not continue to make use of wider opportunities.
4: In Ethnic America and other writings, you put a great deal of emphasis on your disagreement with such programs as busing and affirmative action, school integration, or if not disagreement with, skepticism toward these things. But some of your critics have said you have not advocated any specific ideas or programs yourself that might end the gap in education and income between blacks and whites and result in black progress. What kind of ideas do you recommend, either to government or to blacks in general?
3: I would recommend that more freedom be allowed, and freedom means that you cannot specify what steps are going to be taken. I mean, there's no way to have freedom on the one hand and a guarantee of what is going to happen on the other. For example, in occupational licensing is one of the areas in which I think blacks have been harmed very much by government. Now, in New York City, the taxi licenses cost $60,000. In Washington, D.C., they're $200. In New York City, I see mostly white cab drivers. In Washington, I see mostly black cab drivers. No one had to lead those black cab drivers by the hand down to the license bureau. Once the opportunity was there, they were there to take advantage of it.
4: What about the argument that if a group is disadvantaged, freedom is not that much help, that the group needs help, needs government support of different kinds?
3: Government support has not been effective and, in fact, has been counterproductive in most areas that I've looked at, either in the United States or in other countries around the world. A great part of the disadvantage that blacks suffer under to this day has come about by government. Going back to the era of slavery, coming forward through the era of Jim Crow, and even to the present time in grossly inadequate education in the school systems across the country. If those young people come out of those school systems unprepared, it's not going to matter whether we follow liberal policies, conservative policies, or Marxist policies. They have to have those skills. They have to have that knowledge.
4: Mr. King?
5: Mr. Sowell, would you agree that history has shown us that when government failed to take on those responsibilities of providing for upward black mobility and equality and justice, that no one did?
3: No, I would say just the opposite, that the government has been quite active in suppressing the advancement of blacks in the United States as well as in some other countries, that the great achievement of the civil rights organizations has been getting the government off the backs of blacks, notably in the South with the Jim Crow laws, but in other parts of the country with other kinds of laws and other kinds of practices, where they tried to get government to play a positive role, so-called. That's where they've not only failed, but where they've had counterproductive results.
5: Are you confident that the private sector will hire more blacks in management positions, that white banks, for instance, will loan black businessmen money?
3: Banks usually do not finance the starting up of any kind of business, black or white. Everything that I've seen about the way the market operates tells me that people who have an opportunity to make money have the maximum incentive to try to make that money without regard to their kinds of prejudices. When I study the history of South Africa, for example, I find that prior to the nationalists taking power in South Africa, blacks were rising even in South Africa, even in the most racist country in the world. And it was necessary, and is still necessary, for the Nationalist Party to maintain an incredible control of the economy in order to prevent blacks from rising.
5: Do you believe that it is a false precept that many black people have that racism is the major problem in America for them today?
3: I think that racism is a problem in America and throughout the world and down through history. The question is how much of the income disparities that we see can be attributed to that. The work that I've done over the past 10 years has forced me to the conclusion that far less of it than I would have thought or than most other people would have thought can be attributed to that cause.
4: Mr. Eaton?
6: Yes, Mr. Soule, you have written that Social Security is the longest-running fraud in America. And I wonder if you feel that the Social Security program should be curtailed, abolished?
3: No, it's a fraud in the sense that people promised old people money that they would get when they retired without providing the money to actually be paid to them. So it's like writing a check when you don't have the funds to cover it. The problem is that people are now out on that limb, and some way has to be found to rescue them. So I'm not saying you should abolish the program. I'm simply saying that you can't continue indefinitely to pay out a dollar and collect 95 cents, which is where we are today.
6: Well, it has been a pay-as-you-go system. Are you against the Social Security system benefits that are now provided?
3: I think they are very inadequate for living on. I think the old people have a justifiable complaint that they have, in fact, been defrauded by government, not by this particular administration, but by those who originally set the program up, promising benefits for which there was not enough money.
6: But so far, no one has been denied a check that was they're entitled to under that.
3: That's program. Always true right up to the moment that the system goes bankrupt.
1: The Social Security system also rips off black people because black people don't have the same life expectancy as do whites. So Social Security is actually a net transfer of money out of a black pocket into a white pocket. And imagine if people were able to invest their own money in accounts that they can control with some government supervision, some government regulation. They have substantially more money when they retire than through the Social Security system. Other countries around the world have privatized Social Security, including Chile and others. And there's no reason why we can't and shouldn't do that. More with Thomas Soule when we come back. 888-971-SHGE. 888-971-7243. Don't be blind.
7: There's a
8: with SRN News, I'm Keith Peters in Washington. The U.S. military says it shot down four Iranian drones that were launched toward the Strait of Hormuz on Friday and then struck some of the Islamic Republic's coastal surveillance radar sites in response. U.S. Central Command said on social media that the attack drones posed an immediate threat to regional maritime traffic. Texas Governor Greg Abbott is concerned that a new factory isn't expected to start work for more than a year on mitigating the new world screwworm fly infestation in his state. The factory breeds sterile flies as part of plans to stop the flies' flesh-eating larvae from threatening the $113 billion U.S. cattle industry. On Wall Street, the Dow down by 695 points, the S&P lower by 200. More details at srnnews.com.
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18: Your answer on weather.
19: Few clouds around this evening, otherwise mainly clear overnight, low in the mid-60s. Tomorrow, partly cloudy, warm, humid, high in the upper 80s. More cloud cover Sunday, a few scattered showers Sunday night. Monday, clouds with showers and thunderstorms, high in the mid-80s. I'm Georgia WeatherNet meteorologist KJ Allen on AM 920, The Answer.
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1: 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This is the remaining part of the exchange that Tom Sowell had with four panelists on Meet the Press back in 1981, number 14.
2: Mr. Cobb?
3: excuse me, I'm curious about the assertion that the best thing at this point is for everybody to have freedom. And in effect, the implication is just get the government off everybody's back, and freedom in and of itself is going to get people food and jobs.
4: People are going to get their own food and jobs because they have every incentive to do that, and they've done that. When you look at the history of blacks in the United States, prior to 1930, blacks were in the labor force to a higher percentage than whites. So the notion that the government has to figure out some way to drag blacks kicking and screaming into the labor force just will not stand up to history.
3: I don't think that's the issue. I think the issue is more that people are trying to find out whether the government can help people who need help. Now, what you seem to be saying is that these people don't need help, and cut loose, they'll do it all on their own.
4: Not at all. People do need help. The government has been a hindrance. You mentioned the unemployment rate, which has gotten up to 40 and 50% levels among ghetto youths. That was not at that level back in 1950. And the reason was that in 1950, the minimum wage law had been so eroded by wartime inflation that it was, for all practical purposes, repealed.
3: But what are you saying? To get rid of government regulation, government help, government subsidies, provide total freedom and all will be well?
4: I am saying that in those things that the government does, for example, education, they ought to provide more freedom in that, such things as either vouchers, tax credits, or any other system that will allow the parents their option of where to send their kids to school. In the job market, not price people out of a job. In the school systems, provide a better level of education where they do provide it, but at the very least allow parents the option of pulling their kids out if they're not satisfied.
3: No, but you're sounding a lot like a number of people you'd describe as white liberals and some of the black leadership. You're saying a lot of the things that comes out as kind of generalities. What specifically would you recommend be done to get the black teenager in Detroit a job?
4: Stop pricing him out of a job. The black teenagers.
3: How do you stop pricing anyone out of a job?
4: Excuse me?
3: How do you stop pricing them out of a job?
4: As I ran through before, you can repeal the minimum wage law. You can put an exemption in for teenagers. You can do all sorts of things like that so that he can then find a job.
3: And that will get him the job that one repealed?
4: It always has everywhere that I've studied it.
2: Mr. Sowell, you deal in your writings with gaps between black IQs and white IQs, between black income and white income, and you seem to have a considerable expectation that those will disappear in the next several decades, particularly if government leaves the situation alone. Why do you think those gaps now exist, and what makes you think they will disappear?
4: You mentioned income gaps. I don't believe I've ever said they're going to disappear because
2: seems to be in your book.
4: Well, not really, because as long as blacks are younger than whites in a society where age differences have an enormous impact on income, younger groups are always going to have lower incomes than older groups. I think that the magnitude of that difference has been declining in some periods, and there's no reason to believe that it would not continue to decline in areas where there is open opportunity. For example, the minimum wage law, for all practical purposes, doesn't really apply to experienced workers in that they get above that level once they have some experience. And the unemployment rate among blacks declines more rapidly from the teen years to the late 20s than it does among whites, simply because as they acquire the experience, this law becomes less and less of a handicap in getting a job, and people begin to move up.
2: What about the IQ gap?
4: Well, that's declined for most of the groups that I've studied once they began to rise economically and socially. There are groups who, back at the time of World War I, had IQs as low as or lower than the IQs of blacks today. And as those groups found their way into the mainstream of American life, their IQs rose. At one time, Jews in the United States had lower scores on mental tests than the American population as a whole. That clearly is not the case today.
2: Mr. King? We have about 2 minutes, Mr. King.
5: Some suggest that you and other so-called black conservatives are being used, perhaps by the administration, to de-emphasize the importance of race in America. How would you respond to that?
4: I have been saying what I'm saying for 20 years, and I don't think that I'm a good enough political predictor to predict that the Reagan administration would be in office today, 20 years ago.
5: Are you saying that if these government programs are cut back, that racism will just won't play a factor in any of the problems?
4: Racism exists. I have no reason to expect racism to disappear any more than I expect oxygen to disappear from the atmosphere. The question is not whether it exists. The question is how much does it explain of the income differences that we're talking about. I find racism throughout the world and down through history. What I do not find throughout the world and down through history is that the groups that are discriminated against are at the bottom of the economic pile. In many cases, the people that are discriminated against are further up the economic ladder than those who are doing the discriminating. We find examples in the United States, such as the Japanese and the Jews, and the Chinese, for example. You can look in other countries around the world and find a very similar phenomenon. 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
15: Larry's father, Staff Sergeant Randolph Elder, says hard work wins. You get out of life what you put into it. And now, here's Larry Elder.
1: 888-971-SAGE, 888-971-7243. I am Larry Elder. We are Salem News Channel. Last 2 minutes with Thomas Sowell, 1981, Meet the Press.
4: Not whether it exists. The question is, how much does it explain of the income differences that we're talking about? I find racism throughout the world and down through history. What I do not find throughout the world and down through history is that the groups that are discriminated against are at the bottom of the economic pile. In many cases, the people that are discriminated against are further up the economic ladder than those who are doing the discriminating. We find examples in the United States, such as the Japanese and the Jews and the Chinese, for example. You can look in other countries around the world and find a very similar phenomenon. So you cannot simply connect those two things as a foregone conclusion.
2: Mr. Eaton?
10: Yes, have you suggested to President Reagan the teenage exemption for the minimum wage or some modification?
4: I don't think it would be appropriate at all for me to say what I have said to someone else,
10: But you're on a senior board of economic advisors.
4: Well, as I mentioned earlier on, that in reality, for my own reasons, I have stayed in California through most of those meetings.
2: Mr. Kalb?
3: Do you favor a return to the gold standard?
4: That's a very tough one to answer in short order. I'm inclined at this point to say that things are so desperate that almost anything that gives some hope of controlling the government issuance of money ought to be thought about very seriously.
3: Do you feel that you yourself have benefited from the civil rights legislation of the last 20 years?
4: Some of it, perhaps. Some of it not. As I look at things like affirmative action, I find that in my career that there's nothing that I have done professionally that was not done by many other blacks before me and therefore long before affirmative action. When I think of how I began my career teaching at a women's college, I doubt if I could have been hired for that job today, given that there were undoubtedly women who were applying for that same job, many of whom had PhDs. And what the affirmative action program has done is pit one group against the other. Blacks are now lost in a sea of other groups who have better credentials and therefore have better chances under affirmative action.
2: Thank you, Mr. Sowell, for being with us today on Meet the Press. I'll be back in a minute with a look at letters.
1: That was a tour de force. Pastor David in Chicago. Pastor David, thank you for calling back. I appreciate it.
16: Mr. Elder, let me say this. If you think that the system is equal between black and white, then President Trump should be locked up because he had over 30 felony charges. Now, had he been a black man, he would be under the jail just like Larry Hoover.
1: Oh, for crying out loud. Okay, okay. Pastor David, I don't want to interrupt you, but let me just ask you a simple question. Let me ask you a quick question.
16: Go ahead.
1: What was President Trump charged with?
16: All sorts of crimes.
1: I just want to know what he was charged with. I don't mean all sorts of crimes. He was convicted. What was the charge?
16: The point that I'm making is this. Had President Trump been a black man like Larry Hoover, he would be under the
1: Okay, jail. I got your point. I got your point, Pastor.
16: You telling people that the criminal justice system is fair, then why is over 90% of black men locked up? So the system
1: over 90% of black men are locked up. Are you kidding me?
16: Yes. If you got
1: that is incredibly false.
16: If you got money, you can.
1: Over 90% of black men are locked up.
16: Listen to what I'm saying.
1: Nine out of ten black men are behind bars.
16: I'm a 68-year-old black man without a criminal record. That's because I had money to fight them when they came after me.
1: No, it's because you didn't commit any crimes.
16: No.
1: It's because you didn't commit any crimes. If you don't want to go to jail, don't commit crimes. How about that?
16: No. It's unequal.
1: There's a good chance if you don't commit crime, you won't end up in jail.
16: No. I'm a conservative, so I don't believe over.
1: Well, I don't care what your label is. You just now said something that was false.
16: Pastor,
1: can you just answer my question, please? Since you started out attacking Donald Trump, just answer my question. What was Donald Trump charged with?
16: The black community. It was totally unconstitutional, and it should be rescinded. That's what it should be.
1: Okay, I got it.
16: And I'm not going to sit here and argue with you about the...
1: I know you're not going to because you're not capable of it. I'm going to cut you off because this is ridiculous. Donald Trump would be under the jail if he were black because of the crimes he was convicted of. Tell me what he was convicted of. You can't even tell me. Eric Holder made similar arguments, claimed that the racist criminal justice system means that black criminal defendants get longer sentences for the same crime. He cited, Pastor, if you're still listening, the U.S. Sentencing Commission. And he's not wrong. Blacks get longer sentences for the same crime committed by whites. What he didn't tell you And what is in the U.S. Sentencing Commission, which he left out, is that black criminal defendants have a longer record of convictions, and judges take that into consideration when they determine the sentencing. Black judges give black criminal defendants longer sentences. Are they racist? One more thing. Policemag.com has a website. And people who are very liberal were asked, how many unarmed black men did the police kill in 2019? 50% of those who self-described as liberal, very liberal, thought the police killed 1,000 unarmed black men in 2019. 8% of them thought they killed 10,000. Now, what about just regularly described liberals when asked, how many unarmed black men did the police kill in 2019? 39% of the self-described liberal people thought the police killed 1,000 unarmed black men in 2019. 5% thought they killed 10,000. What's the answer? According to the Washington Post database, Washington Post, 12. 12. In fact, more unarmed whites were killed in 2019 than unarmed blacks. This is the gap between what people think is going on versus what is really going on. This accounts for why we had 4 or 5 months of protests and riots and buildings being burned during the summer of 2020 after the death of George Floyd, because of the assumption of what happened to George Floyd had to do with his race. When there's zero evidence, however you feel about how George Floyd was treated, zero evidence that the cop was motivated by George Floyd's race. As I said yesterday, the trial was on television. You could watch it yourself. The lead prosecutor was a black man, and he took pains to say that the police in general were not on trial, that he had a lot of friends in the police office, police department in Minneapolis who were just fine cops. Cops had to make split decisions under great pressure. He never even implied that the officer did what he did because of George Floyd's race, and George Floyd was not charged with a hate crime, either federal or state. But a bunch of people tore up a bunch of buildings, 25 people were killed, billions of dollars in insured and uninsured property damage because of an assumption that what happened to George Floyd had to do with his race when there was zero evidence of it. I'm Larry Elder.
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1: SAGE 888-971-7243. I am Larry Elder. We are Salem News Channel. One more thing, if Pastor David from Chicago is still listening. In 2015, Freddie Gray in Baltimore, black man in police custody, died. He was being transported in a van, and apparently they didn't strap him down, and his head hit the side and broke his neck, and he died. There were six officers that were charged, three of whom was black, three of whom were black. The state attorney who brought the charges was black. A judge before whom two of them tried their cases without a jury was black, found them not guilty. The mayor of Baltimore was black. The top two people leading the police department were black. City Council was all Democrat, majority of them black. The U.S. attorney at the time, Loretta Lynch, was black, as was the President of the United States, black. After the two officers who were tried by that black judge and found not guilty, they decided not to try the other officers. And yet people screamed, racist criminal justice system. When virtually every major party involved in that criminal justice system in Baltimore is black. We had back-to-back black attorney generals, Eric Holder, Loretta Lynch, and a black president. If all these things Pastor David claims are taking place, racist criminal justice system, why didn't Obama do something about it? Why didn't Eric Holder do something about it? Why didn't Loretta Lynch do something about it? Donald Trump's DOJ is very active. They're filing all sorts of lawsuits. They're filing all sorts of actions. They're challenging all sorts of things. If the criminal justice system is systemically racist, Obama had 8 years to do something about it. Where are the class action lawsuits? Got a lot of black lawyers. Why haven't somebody filed a class action lawsuit against the racist criminal justice system? Where, by the way, if you get a verdict in your favor, you get triple damages. So it's an economic incentive to do it, because the evidence isn't there. How many cities have black DAs? How many cities have black mayors? How many cities have black city council members? And still, you're talking about the criminal justice system is systemically racist? The facts aren't there. I've talked about this before, Pastor. There's a black Harvard economist named Roland Fryer. Look it up. Did a big study to determine that blacks were being victims of deadly force against by the police because they're black. He found out that, if anything, the police are more hesitant, more reluctant to use deadly force on a black suspect than a white suspect. It's just not true. God bless. Have a great weekend, everybody.
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6: News this hour from Town Hall. I'm Keith Peters in Washington. President Trump wants more cuts in the National Intelligence Agency staffing.
8: Trump noted that the size of the office has been
9: way too high for way too long. Yeah, I wouldn't mind. If he cut, I wouldn't mind that.
8: Trump's administration announced last August that the office's budget would be cut by more than $700 million per year, while slashing the size of its workforce by roughly 40%. In an earlier interview with the Wall Street Journal, Trump says there's a lot of people that shouldn't be there. The Journal says that was a reference to intelligence officials who served under former presidents Joe Biden and Barack Obama. I'm Lisa Dwyer.
6: The screwworm fly is detected in Texas decades after the cattle threat was largely eradicated in the U.S.
11: The U.S. Department of Agriculture confirmed Wednesday that the New World screwworm fly has reached South Texas, the first time in decades that the parasite with flesh-eating larvae has threatened the nation's cattle industry, and only the third time it's appeared in the U.S. in that time. Agriculture Secretary Brooke Rollins said the case was in a three-week-old calf in La Pryor, Texas, about 50 miles from the Mexico border. Rollins said there have been no other detections of the fly in the U.S. Bernie Bennett reporting.
6: The U.S. military says it shot down four Iranian drones that were launched toward the Strait of Hormuz on Friday and then struck some of the Islamic Republic's coastal surveillance radar sites in response. U.S. Central Command said on social media that the attack drones posed an immediate threat to regional maritime traffic. The military is enforcing a blockade on Iranian ports in response to Tehran's chokehold on the crucial corridor for global oil and natural gas shipments. On Wall Street, the Dow down by 695 points today. More at townhall.com.
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6: The Kennedy Center is removing references to President Trump.
13: This move comes after a federal judge ruled that the Trump references were added illegally. A Thursday memo to staff from the Kennedy Center's Office of General Counsel says email signatures, letterhead, and other documents must reflect the name as the John F. Kennedy Center for the Performing Arts, or Kennedy Center. The changes must be completed by June 12th.
6: That's correspondent Andrew Stewart reporting. Meanwhile, the judge has also blocked the Trump administration from closing the venue for major renovations planned for July. But while on Air Force One today, President Trump said people were asking him to get involved in the Kennedy Center again. And the president accused the judge who issued the decision of being very conflicted in his ruling. News and analysis at townhall.com. From Washington, I'm Keith Peters reporting. One of baseball's top stars is dealing with a significant injury and isn't expected back soon.
2: New York Yankees outfielder Aaron Judge will be sidelined indefinitely with a stress fracture of one of his ribs. The three-time AL MVP was out of the lineup for a third straight game Thursday. The team later announced Judge was diagnosed with a stress fracture of the first rib on his right side and will need to rest and have limited activity. He'll be reevaluated after having a additional imaging in about 4 to 6 weeks. The Yankees said Judge is expected to return at some point this season. I'm Geffen Coolball.
6: Jalen Brunson was the star of Game 1 of the NBA Finals, willing the New York Knicks to a series opening win. Victor Wembanyama, even while struggling from his field, put up big numbers for the San Antonio Spurs in his final debut. This is Town Hall.
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10: New clouds around this evening, otherwise mainly clear overnight, low in the mid-60s. Tomorrow, partly cloudy, warm, humid, high in the upper 80s. More cloud cover Sunday, a few scattered showers Sunday night. Monday, clouds with showers and thunderstorms, high in the mid-80s. I'm Georgia WeatherNet meteorologist KJ Allen on AM 920, The Answer.
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18: Staying up late on a Friday night, we are concluding our broadcast from Hofstra University. The Talkers Convention was today. We'll talk about that a little bit later on in the broadcast. We got lots to get to. There was apparently a leak in the International Space Station. We'll talk to some NASA engineers about that. Little bit of a scare. How much risk are they in? We'll get into that. Plus, it's Friday, and that means Hollywood exec for a day. So Theo Lewis-Clark is going to join us. That's going to be later on. Of course, open phones with text messages and voicemails and all that. But tomorrow, it was 82 years ago tomorrow that Dwight Eisenhower wrote in a note, "The eyes of the world are upon you." That note was to the men and women who were going to invade Normandy. It's D-Day. It's the 82nd anniversary of D-Day. And so we are going to sit down with a gentleman who was the director of the director of education at the National D-Day Memorial in Virginia. Why is it Virginia? What did that letter say? All of that in the history of D-Day. When we come back, America at Night, we're just getting started.
16: This is America at Night with McGraw-Milhaven.

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4: This year will mark the 82nd anniversary of a day that many people call the most important day of the 20th century. Of course, June 6th, 1944, it was D-Day. In fact, there's a new movie coming out to talk all about it. But our chance to sit down and talk with the director of education at the D-Day Museum, John Long. John, welcome to America at Night. Thanks for joining us.
5: Oh, thank you. It's great to be able to talk to you and share some more information about D-Day.
4: You betcha. How long has the D-Day National Museum been around?
5: Yes, the National D-Day Memorial was the official name, and this is also our 25th anniversary. So we're not only commemorating the anniversary of D-Day, but also of our own facility, and it's a... You know, it's going to be a great weekend of events.
4: Yeah, we can get to some of that. You're in Virginia, Bedford, Virginia, and it's a great story as to how this memorial ended up in Bedford, Virginia. Tell us that story.
5: Absolutely. Very often we get that question. Why is the national memorial to a great international event in little town of Bedford, of all places? We get calls every now and then thinking we're in D.C. And, you know, we have to kind of say, well, you know, a little south of there. But story is that Bedford had the highest per capita losses of any community in the United States on D-Day itself. There was a National Guard unit from D-Day. Company A of the 116th Regiment became part of the 29th Division when they're called up into the Army. And on D-Day, 19 men from that one company were killed on Omaha Beach, very likely in the first hour of the invasion. One man in another company from Bedford was also killed. So 20 men from this little town, which, you know, if you're from Chicago or New York, 20 men doesn't sound like a lot. But from a town that was really very rural, just a small population, this was a devastating blow, and Bedford never forgot.
4: Interesting. And the man who was behind this D-Day Memorial Museum, Bob Slaughter, tell me his story.
5: Bob was from Roanoke, which is about half an hour from Bedford here, and he was also a National Guardsman. He was in Company D of the 116th Regiment, landed on Omaha Beach, survived the maelstrom of battle on that day, but in his retirement years began to think there needs to be a memorial somewhere in the United States to what happened on June 6, 1944, not so that I can get a great deal of attention and make speeches all over the country and people, you know, pat me on the back and say thank you for my service, but so that my buddies who never came home won't be forgotten. And so he and some other like-minded veterans started a foundation to put a memorial somewhere in the United States and began raising money for it. Originally a fairly small vision, possibly just an obelisk somewhere or a statue, you know, in a park somewhere, or he was in favor of a spot in Roanoke, which was his hometown, and again, not too far from here. But in 1994, the

0: 50th anniversary of D-Day, Bob was chosen to be one of three D-Day veterans to accompany President Clinton and Mrs. Clinton on a tour of Omaha Beach. And what it meant was, there on the 50th anniversary of D-Day, all the cameras of the world were pointed right at Bob, and it raised so much attention for his effort to put a memorial somewhere that the county of Bedford, contacted him and said, we would like you to consider a site in Bedford, and for a good reason. So the memorial opened 25 years ago on June 6, 2001. President George W. Bush was the keynote speaker, but the guests of honor were the D-Day veterans. Hmm. And, of course, in 2001, there were a lot more than there are now.
1: Yeah, sure. Was John Long, our guest, director of education at the D-Day National Memorial Museum in Bedford, Virginia. Are you all privately funded now?
0: We are privately funded. We are the National Memorial. Act of Congress actually named this as the National Memorial to D-Day, but with the stipulation that there would be no federal funds that come with it. And so we are a private foundation supported by donations, by ticket sales, by our gift shop, by grants, by any other fundraising that we can do, and the support of our benefactors. But we do not have any state or federal money by design, and it works very well, and we get great support from the people who attend.
1: Tell me the story of Bob Slaughter, the person who helped find it, that story you were just telling us about. Right before he invaded D-Day, everyone got a letter from Eisenhower. What did Bob do with that letter?
0: Well, the letter was called the Order of the Day, Eisenhower's Order of the Day, and it was basically the pep talk. I tell students a lot that if you think about it, Eisenhower's kind of the coach of this team. And what does a coach do before a big game? He's going to give you a pep talk. So Eisenhower's pep talk informed his men what this battle was, why it was so important that they had to risk their lives, what was at stake. So he told them, soldiers, sailors, and airmen of the Allied Expeditionary Force, you're about to embark upon the great crusade toward which we have striven these many months. And so he defined this as a crusade, not just a battle, but rather a battle of good versus evil that has to be won. Well, every man waiting for the invasion got a copy of this printed on really not very good paper, and printed by the tens of thousands, distributed to the men waiting on the ships, getting ready to get into their planes, Navy crews on the ships. Bob looked at his and this message from the Supreme Allied Commander, and it occurred to him that this was the most historic day of his life. Only 19 years old on D-Day. He took his copy around to all of his buddies waiting to get into their landing craft and head to the coast of France, and had them sign their names to his copy of the Order of the Day. He then folded it up, stuck it in a plastic bag, stuck it in his wallet, and carried it with him through the rest of the war. It was only later, after D-Day, that he pulled it back out and looked at it and realized that of the 75 men who signed his Order of the Day, 11 of them died on Omaha Beach. And then 11 more died later in the fight through France and into Germany. So Bob called it in his memoir his most cherished souvenir of the war. When he died in 2012, his papers came to us, so it's now one of the most cherished mementos of the war that we have in our collection. And we bring it out to show to people on special occasions, but normally we keep the original in a safe and only show replicas of it because it is such a irreplaceable memento. These are the guys that he wanted remembered, the ones who didn't make it home.
1: John Long, you're a historian and you know this better than anybody, but history oftentimes is told by the generals and the presidents and the kings, but it seems like D-Day, it's told by the individual. Not the famous person, but the individual who went and did his job.
0: Very often, yes, and that's by design, because of course it was the privates in the combat boots storming those beaches or jumping out of the airplanes. The generals, of course, they had their role, and the colonels and the majors and on down. but it was the frontline soldiers who were really making this happen. Because what happened in essence on D-Day and pretty much everywhere, despite all of the preparation and the training that had gone into this invasion, everything fell apart. Men landed in the wrong place. They found out their officers hadn't made it to shore. Their weapons may have been lost. The tanks that were supposed to join them on the beach, you know, many of them sank in the channel. And they got, if they were lucky enough to get to some cover and reevaluate their situation, they asked, you know, what do we do now? Our plan A has failed. And so the universal answer was, let's go to plan B, and let's go to plan C, D, E, and F if we have to, but we've got an objective and let's make it happen. Many men lost their lives in pulling that victory from defeat, but many of them, of course, survived to tell the story. And they're the ones we really like to highlight, because while certainly Eisenhower and Bradley and General Montgomery and all the rest of them had a major role, it's, you know, they weren't on the beach. It's those guys there crouching in the sand trying to figure out how are we going to win the day that really made this the victory that we commemorate.
1: John Long, Director of Education at the National Memorial D-Day Museum in Bedford, Virginia. I find this next question hard to ask and even harder to believe, but is it true that we still do not have a full accounting of all that perished on the beach that day?
0: It is true. We are still researching the question, and to go back 25 years to actually before we opened, our foundation had decided that it wanted as complete a list as possible of the men who gave their life in the Battle of Normandy on June 6, 1944, and began researching. What they quickly found out was there was no definitive list or even good estimates. There were ballparks that, you know, went all over in the total number of men killed. Over years, they began compiling the list, and we are still working on it. And the answer is, why that is that in 1944, as you can imagine, the Army's concern was winning a war, not necessarily keeping absolutely pristine records. And so sometimes death dates were estimated, or death dates contradicted themselves in the records, and nor were they ever compiled in a single list anywhere until we started working on it. So we are still researching the question and still finding names of men who had died on June 6th, 1944. As a rule, what we find now is not so much that we didn't know this person had died. We just typically didn't know the exact date. And sometimes we have to harmonize records, because I've looked at one man's file and he had about four different death dates listed. So which one was correct? You know, we had to kind of come up with the best estimate. And over the years, we have discovered a total of currently 2,519 Americans who gave their life on D-Day itself. That doesn't count the men killed on June 7th and June 8th and June 9th. Doesn't count a man who might have been wounded on June 6th and died 2 or 3 days later. But even so, of the ones that we have confirmed a death date, 2,519 Americans. In addition to that, 1,917 of our allies who are also part of this invasion, because I'm always quick to point out this is not an American operation. It's an allied operation, of which America is obviously a big part, but certainly not the only part. So on our wall, 4,436 names, each one named individually, their names put on bronze plaques, because this is their memorial. We want to remember each one by name and the sacrifice that they made. Obviously we celebrate the veterans who came home, like Bob Slaughter, the survivors. But we are a memorial, so the ones who paid the ultimate price for this victory on June 6, 1944. They are the ones we commemorate and say we are determined to keep researching until we've exhausted every record and scrap of paper. And, you know, we will, find every name we can.
1: Yeah. If you ever find yourself in Bedford, Virginia, or you think you might want to head over to Bedford, Virginia, it's the D-Day National Memorial Museum. John Long is our director. Quick question. Lots more to get to. We're going to take a break and come back. But, John, did we ever find out why they called it Omaha Beach? Is there a significance to that name, or did they just pluck it out of a hat?
0: It is a code name, obviously, for the beach. And then Utah was the other American beach. And there is some debate of where those code names came from. Sometimes in World War II, code names were simply chosen at random from a list. But there is a story which may well be true, certainly is plausible. General Omar Bradley, in charge of American ground forces and some of the planning early in the planning for this invasion, was at a headquarters that was being renovated, and there were two soldiers in there working on, the woodwork or painting or whatever they were doing. And General Bradley, he was a soldier's soldier, so he struck up a conversation with them, asked them where they're from, and one said he was from, according to the story, one said he was from Utah, and one said he was from Omaha, Nebraska. And soon those were the code names for the American beaches. Now, is that literally true? I don't know that we can prove it beyond a shadow of a doubt, but it's certainly a great story, and it certainly is just like Omar Bradley to have wanted to recognize these two soldiers who were just happened to be in his office that day.
1: That is a great story. John Long, our guest, director of education at the National Memorial D-Day Museum in Bedford, Virginia. We're celebrating or acknowledging, remembering 82 years ago this year, the most important day probably in the history of America, and the most important day maybe of the 20th century, June 6, 1944. It was D-Day. We'll come back and talk more about that famous day. America at Night, back in a moment.
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7: With SRN News, I'm Keith Peters in Washington. The U.S. military says it shot down four Iranian drones that were launched toward the Strait of Hormuz on Friday and then struck some of the Islamic Republic's coastal surveillance radar sites in response, raising the risk to a shaky ceasefire as the Trump administration ramps up pressure on Iran. The U.S. stock market had its worst day since October as a sell-off in big technology companies weighed down the broader market. Bond yields surged as a strong jobs report boosted expectations that the Federal Reserve will be forced to hike interest rates at some point this year. The S&P 500 slumped 2.6% Friday, finishing with its first losing week in the last 10. The Dow Jones Industrial Average fell 695 points. This is SRN News.
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16: Few clouds around this evening, otherwise mainly clear overnight, low in the mid-60s. Tomorrow, partly cloudy, warm, humid, high in the upper 80s. More cloud cover Sunday, a few scattered showers Sunday night. Monday, clouds with showers and thunderstorms, high in the mid-80s. I'm Georgia WeatherNet meteorologist KJ Allen on AM 920, The Answer.
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1: He's a historian and the director of education at the National Memorial D-Day Museum in Bedford, Virginia. It's the 82nd anniversary of D-Day. John Long, our guest. John, there's a movie coming out with Brendan Fraser this year called Pressure, and it's the story of the weather when it came to D-Day. And I always knew weather was an important part of D-Day. I didn't know it was worthy of a full movie. Take me through, because when it's all said and done, weather was probably the most important thing when it came to June 6th, 1944. Tell us about the issue when it came to the weather on that day.
0: Well, of course, in a modern war, as World War II was, it has to be supported by a major fleet. We had about 5,000 warships in the channel to support this invasion, and great air power. We had about 11,000 aircraft in supporting Operation Overlord, dropping the paratroopers, for instance. Now, those two elements are very susceptible to bad weather. And in 1944, it's still, by our modern standards, fairly rudimentary science to predict the weather. So they did the best they could. But, today we're just better at it. We have better technology, radar, computer models, all this stuff they didn't have in 1944. So it came down to a British officer by the name of James Stagg, Group Captain Stagg, who is the liaison of the meteorologist to General Eisenhower, and he has to give reports on what the weather is expected to be, which was extraordinarily difficult to do in 1944, more than a few days out. So there were really two crucial decisions that had to be made. One was concerned June 5th, the original date for the invasion, and whether a storm that was predicted was sufficient to cancel the invasion. And then again on June 6th, whether the invasion could go ahead because there was potentially a break in the weather. And so Captain Stagg, advised the Supreme Allied Commander to postpone for 24 hours on June 5th, which made it June 6th. And then, based on predictions of a possible clearing front coming through the channel, advised that the invasion could take place. The weather would not be perfect, but it may be adequate. And so Eisenhower agreed that June 6th would be D-Day. Possibly it could have happened on June 7th, but after that, the combination that they needed of, a moon, so paratroopers could see as they jumped, of the tides of that happened there in Normandy, it couldn't happen except in that narrow window until, again, in mid-June. And as it turns out, in mid-June, the weather was even worse. So it was a very fortuitous decision to first delay on the 5th and then to go on the 6th.
1: Mm. Now, Germany knew we were coming. They just didn't know where, and they didn't know when, right?
0: Exactly right, yes. The invasion itself was a, everyone knew. Lowliest private up to Hitler himself knew this invasion was going to happen. Hitler had been preparing for it for years, building defenses, pouring concrete for gun emplacements, stationing troops along the Channel coast. But, of course, he couldn't know exactly when, and no one expected it June 6th because, remember, the weather didn't look very good, and didn't know exactly where because the Channel is a big, big piece of real estate. And if anything, the Germans seemed to expect an invasion to come at Calais, which is where the Channel is the narrowest. And that's where they really thought the invasion would take place, exactly because it was too obvious. Normandy was chosen instead.
1: Is it true that they faked them? They sort of pretended they were going to invade in Calais?
0: Oh, absolutely. There was a major deception operation that took place. Operation Fortitude was a codename for a big part of it. And it was obviously to our advantage to make the Germans think the invasion was anywhere but Normandy. So, they went so far as to construct inflatable tanks that from the air would look real, fake radio traffic to make the Germans think that a major army had assembled under Patton's command, no less, across from Calais in England, and even went so far as to take out fake wedding announcements on the assumption that if there are this many soldiers actually stationed around Dover, then, X number are going to meet a British girl and get married before this invasion. So it was really an elaborate ruse, and the Germans largely bought it. So now, they had a preconceived notion that that's where the invasion was going to come, so it didn't take a lot of, fooling them because that's what they expected. But, even several days after D-Day, some German commanders, and apparently even Hitler himself, we're still saying this Normandy invasion is simply a diversion. The real invasion is going to come at Calais.
1: So even after the initial invasion started and the paratroopers started landing and the people started coming ashore, Germany still wasn't convinced it was going to be at Normandy.
0: Exactly right, because Normandy's not the most obvious place to land. It takes more of a channel to cross. There's the beaches aren't ideal. You don't have a direct shot to Paris as easily as Calais or into German territory. So they really did not expect it to come there. But, there's also a great advantage to doing the unexpected.
1: John Long with us for a couple of more minutes. He is Director of Education at the National Memorial D-Day Museum in Bedford, Virginia. You guys are celebrating your 25th anniversary. America's celebrating its 82 years since the invasion of D-Day.
0: In the nation's 250th.
1: Yeah, there you go. There you go.
0: We're part of that as well.
1: When you go to Normandy today, there are still the pillboxes that you can go into and see. So there was some defenses. Germany had some defenses there. So they must have thought something might happen there, no?
0: Oh, absolutely. They had defended really the whole Channel Coast, except places that was obvious you can't land here. It's too swampy, or this beach won't work. So there are some places they didn't have to defend, but anywhere that it was possible for Allied troops to land, they had to build defenses. And there's an old military expression that when you defend everything, you really defend nothing. And that's what the Germans ended up doing. They defended so heavily all these areas along the English Channel coast that nothing was really well defended. Hitler talked a great deal about the Atlantic Wall. Well, it wasn't a wall. It was not continuous. It wasn't, it wasn't even finished. A lot of, things were still to be constructed on June 6, 1944. A million landmines were planned and had never been placed. So that's to our advantage. Obviously, the defenses were not as heavy as we expected them to be. But it shows a lot about the German preparations for this. And even though this was not the obvious place, even though it wasn't where they expected the invasion to happen, it was still a very close run thing when we hit those defenses, because in this sort of amphibious invasion, the advantages initially are all with the defense. So it was, still a great risk that we were running. And as Eisenhower knew, he had a note in his pocket that he would release if the invasion failed. He didn't have to release that, obviously, but the fact that he had that note written and took responsibility for the failure of the invasion shows that he expected this, he expected it to succeed, but he was prepared for it to fail because it easily could happen.
1: Yeah, I know master's degrees are written on this next question, but how close were we to not getting a beachhead on Normandy?
0: Fortunately, a lot of things went our way. So you get some historians who argue, well, this was always going to be an Allied victory. Maybe so. We're obviously never going to be able to, test that theory. We had certainly overwhelming, command of the sea. We had overwhelming air supremacy. The Germans couldn't touch us on the sea or in the air by June 6, 1944. So it's all going to come down to, as we talked about earlier, the guy, the grunt on the beach in his combat boots who had to, summon up the courage to get up above the cover he had found and fire back and move up those bluffs and take on the defenses. Fortunately they did. And were much more successful. So could it have failed? Yes, in theory. But again, we can never go back and duplicate it to find out how it might have happened.
1: Today, Normandy is a very peaceful town. I happened to be there a few years ago, right before one of the anniversaries. I think I was on there June 4th or June 5th. And what I was struck by was the serenity of the beach, right? How peaceful the beach was. And you can only imagine what it was oh so many years ago. But the other thing that struck me, John, was the amount of American flags that were being flown on the homes in Normandy. It was more American flags on homes in Normandy than you see in America on July 4th.
0: Very likely. And the people of Normandy the people of France entirely have never forgotten that it was American armies as well as our allies who were coming to liberate them. And there's a great deal of appreciation. Now, just as we have said goodbye to most of the World War II generation, most of the World War II generation in France who actually lived through this invasion and remembered it, they're also gone because, just, you know, history marches on. But their kids, their grandkids, their great grandkids now, they remember that it was, you know, men from the United States, men from Britain, men from as far away from Australia, New Zealand, Canada, they were coming to kick the Germans out, to liberate France. And say they have never forgotten it and will never forget it.
1: Yeah, busy weekend for you at the National Memorial D-Day Museum in Bedford, Virginia. What do you have planned for this weekend?
0: Well, we will have our annual commemoration, of course, on June 6th. Our speaker is a Congressional Medal of Honor recipient from Vietnam by the name of Drew Dix, who will pay tribute to the soldiers. We will also be adding names to our wall, 14 Americans that we have identified as killed on D-Day through research into, you know, stories and solving contradictions and things. We will, you know, recognize the World War II veterans who are still able to join us, and it may only be three or four, but any World War II general, veteran who is able to, you know, come to the D-Day Memorial any day. I mean, they're the rock stars. They're the heroes that everyone wants to shake their hand and get their picture taken. So, any World War II veterans we have, we will certainly, you know, celebrate them on this this day. And we will, in general, just remind our participants and the nation, anyone watching online, that this was the day that history was made. This was the day that we opened up a path to victory. We didn't win the war on June 6, 1944, but we opened up a way to win the war a year later. So that can never be forgotten. And I think the more we just stop and ponder what it would be like if Hitler had won, I think the more, you know, it becomes clear how important it was that, you know, our men running across those beaches, jumping out of their airplanes, that they were successful, shapes the you know, the story that we're continuing to tell.
1: Yeah, no question about it.
0: That we still live.
1: Yeah, well, and that's what you do at the National Memorial D-Day Museum in Bedford, Virginia, and the legacy of Bob Slaughter, who got this whole thing started. And that's, you know, it's now left for the history books, and it's left for the next generation to remind future generations of what took place and what happened and what could have been. So, John Long, I know it's a very busy, busy week for you as the Director of Education. Thank you for taking time out of your busy schedule and spending some time with us. It is greatly appreciated, and I look forward to meeting you someday in person.
0: I hope you can come by Bedford and invite anybody who's around this weekend. Come join us in Bedford. And if you can't, everything will be live streamed. So you can also go to dday.org and watch the commemoration as it happens.
1: John Long, thank you very much. Great job, and keep the faith. Thanks for checking in, as always.
0: Thank you.
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0: 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I've been surfing here since I was a kid. Now, seeing my grandson out on the water, it means everything to me. Watching him and taking in the blue waves, the sea breeze, the blurry horizon.
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1: I will say this, that if you ever find yourself in Normandy, do yourself a favor and go see the cemetery, the American Cemetery. It is hallowed ground, and it is very moving, and it is, hallowed ground. And we had a chance to go there, and very somber. But, I mean, it really brings it home. And to stand on the cliffs at Omaha Beach and Utah Beach and see the peacefulness of the waves and the sand and the cliffs, and you think to yourself, man, what would that must have been like on June 6, 1944? It's an extraordinary trip, and I would highly recommend, if anybody ever gets a chance, take the time, because it is well worth it to pay your respects to that hallowed ground. All right, what are we doing? Next hour, we are going to talk to a NASA expert about the air leak. There's a leak on the International Space Station. We're going to talk about that. And then, of course, Theo Lewis-Clark for Hollywood Exec for a Day, and then open phones. And how about this for a tease? If you stick around, I will tell you a story that Donald Trump told that, shall we say, he understated, if that's even possible. Donald Trump, we can all agree, whether you love him or don't like him, is a bit of a exaggerer, likes to tell some tales, likes to exaggerate. Well, he told a story recently in which he understated the story and really did not, should have pumped the story up more. I will explain to you what Donald Trump underestimated. It's a story about his family, that his family deserves a lot more credit than what they get for it. But I will tell you that. How about that? If I don't tell you that next hour, I'll tell you that in open phones, because it's a pretty extraordinary story in which Donald Trump has mentioned but has understated the story. And how often does Donald Trump understate anything? We'll do that coming up this hour. We got lots more to get to. We are broadcasting from Hofstra University on Long Island. Hofstra hosted the Talkers Convention today and met Rich Valdez for the first time. What a nice man. We had a nice chat. And he wanted me to wish everybody well and said it was a great audience, but we had a nice chat today. So it was really nice to finally meet Rich Valdez. All right, stay right there. Our executive.
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7: News this hour from Town Hall. I'm Keith Peters in Washington. President Trump gave a speech and met with farmers in Wisconsin and a preview of what his midterm campaigning might look like.
8: We love the farmers. We love everything about your state.
9: The president described the Republican Party as the only option for farmers.
8: As president, I fought for the American farmer like no one has ever fought before. Nobody's like, I'm up here today. I don't need this. I got elected. I got elected. I'm here because I like the farmer.
9: Trump has scheduled a weekend at his estate in Bedminster, New Jersey, and will then attend Game 3 of the NBA Finals in New York Monday night. I'm Jennifer King.
7: The Treasury Department is warning banks about the risks of serving people living in the country illegally.
10: It's part of the Trump administration's efforts to tighten immigration controls. The Financial Crimes Enforcement Network, or FinCEN, issued guidance following an executive order by President Trump in May. That order requires banks to scrutinize customers' citizenship more closely, but it is less aggressive than initially expected, since it doesn't mandate collecting citizenship information. Treasury Secretary Scott Bessent emphasized preventing illegal aliens from exploiting financial institutions. Banks are pushed to watch for red flags like identity theft and payroll fraud. Hiya Pinjwani, Washington.
7: Texas Governor Greg Abbott is concerned that a new factory isn't expected to start work for more than a year on mitigating the new world screwworm fly infestation in his state. The factory breeds sterile flies as part of plans to stop the flies' flesh-eating larvae from threatening the $113 billion U.S. cattle industry. Abbott has pledged that Texas will help the Department of Agriculture accelerate construction of the $750 million breeding facility. On Wall Street, the Dow down by 695 points, the S&P 500 lower by 200. More at townhall.com.
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7: World Cup fans who thought they scored free tickets will now have to pay full price. We hear more on this story from correspondent Marcela Sanchez reporting.
12: FIFA has canceled World Cup tickets issued to about 60 fans who mistakenly got them for free because of a website error during the checkout process. Soccer's ruling body issued a statement saying it regrets the error and any inconvenience caused, adding that those tickets remain reserved for the fans who were affected to buy at the agreed price. The tickets were sold through the official World Cup site on May 21st. It's the latest glitch in an often controversial World Cup ticketing program. The attorneys general of New York and New Jersey are investigating FIFA for possible violations of consumer protection laws. I'm Marcela Sanchez.
7: News and analysis at townhall.com. From Washington, I'm Keith Peters. The countdown to the nation's 250th birthday is on. Celebrations will include dazzling pyrotechnics and an ultimate fighting championship fight on the White House lawn.
13: Officials are also planning a massive 16-day Great American State Fair and a ball drop in Times Square. While President Trump teased that the UFC arena under construction could be permanent, he said maybe we'll never ever take it down. The president suggested canceling the state fair concert after many artists pulled out, including Milli Vanilli, the Commodores, and Bret Michaels of Poison. Vanilla Ice, however, said that he is super honored to perform. Bernie Bennett, Washington.
7: Television and movie actors have voted to ratify a 4-year contract with studios and streaming services. This comes after union leaders negotiated protections against synthetic actors created by artificial intelligence. The ratification was widely expected. More on these stories at townhall.com.
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16: Few clouds around this evening, otherwise mainly clear overnight, low in the mid-60s. Tomorrow, partly cloudy, warm, humid, high in the upper 80s. More cloud cover Sunday, a few scattered showers Sunday night. Monday, clouds with showers and thunderstorms, high in the mid-80s. I'm Georgia WeatherNet meteorologist KJ Allen on AM 920, The Answer.
17: If we look to the answer as to why for so many years we achieved so much, it was because here in this land, we unleashed the energy and individual genius of man to a greater extent than has ever been done before.
18: We are the answer. The answer.
0: Westwood One presents America at Night. 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
1: All right, a little bit later on, we're going to check in with Theo Lewis-Clark, Hollywood exec for a day. But some news came out about the International Space Station today. Apparently, the NASA ordered the four SpaceX crew, 12 astronauts, and astronaut Chris Williams to suit up and enter the elevated safety posture. It's a shelter-in-place evacuation mode inside the space capsule. So to find out exactly what's going on, Keith Cowling is with us. He's editor of NASA Watch and a former NASA Space Station payload engineer. Keith, welcome to America at Night.
19: Happy to be here.
1: Explain to us what in the world's going on. What happened?
19: Okay, well, out of nowhere today, I thought it was going to be a slow news day. It came out that all of a sudden crew members were told to go into their capsule because something was going on with the atmosphere. As it evolved through the day, what happened, first of all, the space station itself, the oldest parts are over a quarter of a century old. So I got a 25-year-old car in my driveway. You know, after a while, you spend more upgrading the thing and keeping it in shape than using it. It's kind of what's happening with the International Space Station. In the Russian segment, what was becoming problematical is the end where the cargo spacecraft and other spacecraft dock, and the Russian spacecraft kind of really park in really hard, like trains connecting cars together. Over time, it stressed that part of the space station. There's been leaks, but up until now, they sort of accepted that. Well, they were going to go fix it, the cosmonauts, today, and they were going to use a saw to cut through it. And just as they started to do this, the leak rate jumped. So that crossed the red line. NASA said, okay, to the American astronauts, go into the SpaceX capsule for what's called safe haven. Don't worry about closing the hatch yet. Don't get your suits on. And so they hung out there for about 2 hours, and then they sort of resolved what was going on. The Russians said, yeah, we're not going to do that. So what you had here was a red line was crossed. They followed a traditional safety drill. They went and they started the process of, well, what happens if it gets bad? It didn't get bad. They came back out and they went back to work. But what's the net result of this? It's an old spacecraft.
1: Go back a second. Did you say they took a saw to fix it?
19: Yeah, what they're trying to do is, you know, spacecraft are like cars in layers of metal and plastic. And they wanted to pull something away from the internal structure so they could see where a leak was. And it wasn't really designed to be taken apart in space. So they had a little reciprocating saw. They're going to cut a little piece out. But I don't know. I'm not exactly sure what the problem was, but NASA didn't exactly like the idea. So that's why they told the crew members, you know what? This leak rate is going up. Just go into the capsule just in case. And then they had a discussion and they decided to stop that. But, you know, it was sort of nobody was in danger ever. It's just that the Russians were trying to do something a little sporty, and it sort of didn't work out.
1: And so is the leak fixed, or is the scare over with now?
19: Well, the leak used to be about a pound of air a day. It doesn't sound like a lot, but you got to bring everything up from Earth. They were living with that, and then it went to 2 pounds a day, and that's sort of like, you know, it causes problems. It hasn't changed. There are ways to temporarily take care of it, like literally from caulking to duct tape, but the root cause is important. It's like having a leak in your house. you know, you really want to know why it's leaking, and you have sometimes have to peel the shingles back and so forth. So that's where they are right now. Nobody's in danger. It's just they're losing air a little faster than they would like to, which means they have to bring more of it up sooner.
1: Let me ask a rudimentary question. I think if you put a pin in a balloon, the balloon might leak, but then at some point the pin gets so big that the balloon pops. Is that could possibly happen with the space station?
19: Well, yeah, to make fun of this with a science lesson behind it, it's sort of like to say, you know, the first day in rocket science is don't let the air out of your spaceship. And, you know, you expect, though, because metal does leak and over time there's lots of joints, you expect leaks. You plan for it because it just happens. And that's why you have to replenish some of the air and every now and then have to tighten some screws because the space station flexes. As it goes around the, you know, the dark side of the Earth, it's cooler and it shrinks. And when it comes to the sun, it expands. So you, it's like a bridge where you see those little connectors that, you know, stop one segment from expanding to another. But, you know, there comes a point at which you spend more time fixing the leaks than is probably worth the effort because they're supposed to be doing science up there, not fixing it everything all the time. And that's sort of encroaching on, you know, the reason we're keeping it up there in the first place. So, you know, it's a bunch of, you know, it's like, when do I get rid of the car?
1: Well, how many astronauts are up there and how many Americans are up there and for how long?
19: Oh, God, I got to go check a website. 7 people, 3 Americans. Oh, boy. I have

0: Are you ready to be the envy of the neighborhood? I'm Dan Watkins from All Four Seasons. A beautiful new garage door will refresh your entire home, and you'll be excited and proud every time you pull in. We'll help you pick out the perfect garage door for your home.
1: That car. And so the space station, has a lot of utility left in it, but again, you have to pick your priorities, and you could keep it going forever, but at what cost?
2: Yeah.
1: And that's sort of like in the equation they're working on.
2: 25 years. What have we gotten out of the space station? What's sort of the science of it? What's going to be its legacy?
1: A lot of things. Some of them sound esoteric, but if we're going to go to Mars, these trips are going to take, out and back two and a half years. So we've pretty much nailed most of the problems of what it takes for humans to just be in space for that long period of time. So we flight certified humans. There was a lot of questions about the lack of gravity and that's my specialty. My degrees are in that. And what happens to various types of life forms, plants, humans, and so forth. And so we've sort of answered a lot of those questions. We've understood the genetic changes now that happen. We've discovered, for example, that some astronauts have eyeball shape changes that don't quite resolve themselves when they come back. So they wear glasses where they didn't before. So, the only way you can figure this stuff out is to go there and do it. And you kind of have to do it in a methodical way. But on top of that, there's a lot of things you can do in microgravity. Things behave totally different up there. And sometimes you reveal aspects of things that you didn't see on Earth because you won't see it there, down here. And so basic science and so forth. You've also learned how to build giant spacecraft and have them work for 25 years, what it takes to fix them. Some things have worked better than we ever thought, and some things just keep breaking, like toilets.
2: What's the problem with the toilets? Why can't are the toilets working right?
1: They've got – first, there's several different designs. It's a pretty complex piece of machinery, if you can just imagine – you're flying in an airplane. Okay, make that room smaller, and you're weightless, and things need to go from point A to B, and they don't just fall. You have to move them, and and I'll leave your listeners to.
2: In other words, all the things we would think would be difficult in zero gravity going to the bathroom are the things that are the problem in zero gravity.
1: Kind of, but then the flip side is sleeping is great up there. My friends tell me, it's just great up there looking out the window and all that. And, it's a different, your body, you adapt to it. And that's the thing. It's your body loves being weightless because it's like a lot less work. Problem is you got to come home at some point. So you have to exercise a lot so you don't lose your muscle mass and your bone density and stuff like that. So as fun as it is to be up there, you have to work to not get so adapted to it that when you come back, you're not just a bowl of jelly.
2: Tell me about the eyeballs. That was interesting.
1: Well, we evolved on a planet with gravity, and you just assume it's here. And the shape of things, for example, when you fly into space, as soon as you get up there, your body normally has fluids, gravity pulling fluids down and so forth. The system is designed for that. Well, there's no gravity to pull the fluids down. So things are shifting up. You get these chubby faces and skinny legs. And the, fluids moving around can affect the way your heart works. So you have to adapt to that. And then over time, you sort of get back to normal. But the normal you adapt to is the outer space normal, no gravity. And it's something that life on Earth just has never had to experience. Even you'll say, well, what about whales? Well, the gravity is at work. They're just floating. But we're talking about no gravity anywhere in the body. And life doesn't quite know how to adapt to it. Sometimes it's easy and sometimes it's not. And we're about at the point where we kind of basically understand that. But, we're going to go to Mars, we're going to go to other planets. We kind of really need to be certain that we're not sending people, to their doom, that they'll be safe. And when they get there, they can work. That's the other thing. When you get to Mars, you better have done your exercises because even though the gravity's lower there, you're going to have to walk around and lift things. So you don't want astronauts to arrive on Mars and just sit in a chair for weeks.
2: Keith Cowling is our guest, editor of NASA Watch and the former NASA Space Station payload engineer. And if you think he's good, well, you're right. He is getting ready to an accepted award this weekend at the 44th Annual International Space Development Conference in McLean, Virginia. You have won a award for excellence in mass media. Congratulations.
1: Yeah, thanks. I don't get a lot of those. Normally, I'm nominating people, so I just got to have to wear a tie and say some interesting things. But, yeah, cool. Thank you.
2: Yeah, no, that's a really nice little offer.

0: offer. So big picture for me, Keith, going forward, how worried are you that something more catastrophic might happen on the space station?
1: Not too worried. There's a lot of planning for it, but, you know, things happen. I've been on expeditions to the Arctic and Everest, and, you know, you sit there and everything's nice, and suddenly there's an avalanche or something, and, you know, you got to be ready for it. And the only way you can be ready for it is if you keep going up there and going through these things and the drills. As a matter of fact, the thing of them going into the capsule, they probably have done it dozens of times practicing it. So in reality, you'd only go in there once in a while, but you've done it so many times, it's like, okay, we'll go do it.
0: So it's sort of like a fire drill in school. You've just done it so many times, it's just another fire drill.
1: Yeah, except maybe somebody pulled the alarm. We're thinking about it, but it's a big deal, but it's one that we've learned over the years how to deal with.
0: Yeah, there you go. Keith Cowling, editor of NASA Watch, former NASA Space Station payload engineer. Keith, great conversation. Congratulations on the award. Be safe, and we'll talk to you down the road.
1: All right, beam me up.
0: You got it. Keith Cowling, editor of NASA Watch. America at Night, back in a moment.
2: From the heart of America, this is America at Night with McGraw-Millhaven.

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13: Stay right there, America at Night. Stay right there. Theo Lewis-Clark, Hollywood exec for a day, is coming up. Hey, a little postscript on 60 Minutes. Apparently, the three remaining 60 Minutes correspondents, Leslie Stahl, John Wertheim, and Bill Whitaker, have all agreed to stay. So they've apparently got together, had a conversation, and agreed that they're going to stay with CBS. However, apparently, they've made an edict saying, hey, no meddling. So we'll see how all this works out. Now, within hours of Scott Pelley being fired by CBS, the anchor is being offered what insiders are calling a mind-boggling, over-the-top, never-before-seen book and movie deal. You ready for? Are you sitting down for this? Do you want to know why the guy went scorched earth? Do you want to know why the guy, unlike you and me, if we lose our job, we're wondering, right, when's the next paycheck and how are we going to make the mortgage? Well, according to stories, Scott Pelley is being offered for book and movie deals, as much as, are you sitting down? $100 million. A close source, according to, alleged that Pelley, who privately predicted a battle with CBS editor Barry Weiss, and knowing a showdown with her and her team was inevitable, has been keeping a secret diary, listening and detailing every conversation, every contact, every meeting, including what other CBS News stars have ever said. It's all there, all the juicy behind-the-scenes stuff, the ready-made-for-a-book manuscript, a movie manuscript, a Netflix streaming miniseries. And from what I'm told, Pelley is anxious to make a deal. That is from Jeremy Oppenheimer of the Daily Mail. So Scott Pelley apparently is going to write a tell-all's tell-all. According to sources, we'll wait to see how all this turns out, but apparently book, movie, and Netflix deals as much as $100 million. That's why the guy felt confident in calling out his soon-to-be ex-bosses at the staff meeting. Boy, if they just would have gotten some everything bagels. You can't be that mad when you have everything bagels. You know why you're not mad when you have an everything bagel? Because an everything bagel has everything. It's got everything. It's got the salt. It's got the poppy seeds. It's got the sesame seeds. It's got everything. $100 million Scott Pelley deal for books, movies, and a Netflix deal. That's going to be a series. Everyone's going to watch it. They're not foolish. They're not stupid. That's why they're going to pay the guy $100 million. All right, stay right there. TV Hollywood exec for a day. And then I still got that Donald Trump story. This is a great Donald Trump / D-Day story in which the man, shall we say, the man understated the importance of Trump when it comes to this D-Day story. You're going to want to hear this. Stick around for that. I didn't have time to tell you in that segment. It's a longer involved story. I'll tell you in hour number three with open phones. Stay right there. Hollywood exec for a day, Theo Lewis-Clark. It's Friday night. Thanks for staying up late. America at Night, back in a moment.
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3: With SRN News, I'm Ron Taylor. With virtually no strings attached, Congress is on the verge of providing a massive infusion of cash to the Homeland Security Department. The $70 billion package that was approved overnight by the Senate and now goes to the House will be able to power President Trump's mass deportation agenda for the remainder of his term. The military says it shot down four Iranian drones that were launched toward the Strait of Hormuz Friday and then struck some of the Islamic Republic's coastal surveillance radar sites in response. U.S. Central Command said on social media that the attack drones posed an immediate threat to regional maritime traffic. U.S. employers added a surprising 172,000 jobs last month as the labor market continued to show resilience in the face of rising costs from the Iran war. The Labor Department reported Friday that job growth was down slightly last month from a revised 179,000 in April. This is SRN News.
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8: Your answer on weather.
9: Few clouds around this evening, otherwise mainly clear overnight, low in the mid-60s. Tomorrow, partly cloudy, warm, humid, high in the upper 80s. More cloud cover Sunday, a few scattered showers Sunday night. Monday, clouds with showers and thunderstorms, high in the mid-80s. I'm Georgia WeatherNet meteorologist KJ Allen on AM 920, The Answer.
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13: All right. It's Friday night, and yes, it's time for Hollywood Exec for a day. Theo Lewis-Clark is our Hollywood executive. Here are the rules.
14: Oh, yeah.
13: Theo Lewis-Clark will have three movies. Two of them are actual movies that have been greenlit by movie executives. One has come from his creative mind. We have to figure out which one is the real ones and which one is the fake one. And we've got some new meat tonight. Tim Fair is the engineer tonight in Hofstra, so he's also playing along. Tim, say hi.
15: How's it going? Thank you so much for having me. This is a nice, pleasant surprise here tonight.
13: Remember, no, it's Tim, an honor of a lifetime.
14: What's up, buddy?
13: It's an honor of a lifetime. All right, Tim, that's what it is. All right, Theo Lewis-Clark. By the way, you can also play along at home. The phone numbers are the same, 1-844-2-McGraw, 1-844-462-4729. If you think it's number one, text one. If you think it's number two, text number two. If you think it's number three, text number three. And we'll get those results a little bit later on in this segment. Theo, you have the floor. Lay it on us.
14: All right, let's do it. Hopefully everybody had a great week. Is it number one? Two human guinea pigs awaken 500 years into the future to see a society dominated by idiots? Or is it number two, mermaid sisters? One seeks love with the humans they found on the beach. The other hungers to dine on them like cannibals. Or is it number three, a killer thinks he sent his wife to her ocean grave, but a group of mermaids give her new life to come back and exact her revenge? Oh, it's a good show this week, my friend.
13: All right. So mermaid theme, is it number one, is it number two, or number three? While the results come in and while Tim, Alex, and Richard stew on that, let's do a little deep dive. What movie do you have today?
14: Well, since there's going to be a Gene Wilder documentary, I thought it only fitting to do Willy Wonka and the Chocolate Factory.
13: Oh, right? He wants to never live in Gump's Up and Now, Daddy, now.
14: Yeah, Amazon's going to do it, and it's also going to be a big screen. So Gene Wilder is going to be honored. So it's going to be great. So here's the deep dive. Now, number one, it opened to very modest box office. But after it aired on TV, it became a classic. And it aired in the theaters 3 years in a row.
13: Wow. Well, that was back when movies like spent the summer in the movie theater.
14: Yeah, pre-COVID for sure. Yeah. No doubt.
13: Pre-19, pre-VCR.
14: Right. But they kept going to the movies. I love going to the movies still to this day. Okay, number two, the chocolate room. Remember that chocolate room? That set was revealed to the child actors for the first time on camera, so the director could actually capture their genuine reactions.
13: What do you mean, the chocolate room? What do you mean, the room with the chocolate river?
14: Yeah, there's a big chocolate room. I'm going to talk about that chocolate river, too. You're going to love that chocolate river. So the chocolate room is a big room, and all the kids go in, and their eyes light up, and they start licking their lips. I thought they were trained to do that. No. And that was their natural reactions. Okay, so most of the candy on set was real, but the chocolate river that you just mentioned, it was water mixed with just any chocolate-colored ingredient, which eventually developed into a stench, just a stench like a sewer. So they would put anything brown in there and just like, oh, that's chocolate. No, it wasn't. Stinks. So Gene Wilder remained in character the entire time, so the child actors would continue to view Wonka as mysterious and unpredictable. He never broke character. He never said, I'm Gene Wilder. He was always Willy Wonka the entire time, break time, anytime, morning. Okay, lastly, the movie was financed by the Quaker Oats Company, which wanted to promote what? What did they want to promote, McGraw? A new lot. Go ahead.
13: I would think a Wonka bar.
14: Yes, a new line of Wonka branded candy.
13: Really?
14: So yes, that's what they did. They said
13: so. That was the whole reason for the movie was just to promote the only reason.
14: The only reason.
13: What was the name of the kid? What was the name of the kid who got stuck who almost drowned in the chocolate river?
14: I think it was Helzbert. Helzbert, something like
13: that. I know. I thought it was Augustus Goop. Right? Augustus Goop, I thought the guy's name was. Yeah. Augustus, right? I thought it was Augustus. And then, what do you have in there for the Wonka Vader? Anything about the Wonka Vader?
14: Nothing about the Wonka Vader. Tell me about that. I only saw the movie three times, so I don't remember. Last time I saw it was, I don't know, 30 years ago.
13: The Wonka Vader at the end, right? When Charlie hands back the everlasting gobstopper and then Gene Wilder says he passed and then they take him to the Wonka Vader and then it breaks the glass ceiling and the kid flies around the town.
14: You're right. Yeah. Speaking of Gene Wilder, he was great in the Richard Pryor movies. Richard Pryor and Gene Wilder were the best. I mean, they did three films together and they were great together.
13: You know, Gene Wilder in that movie was a kind of a little, it was a little scary kind of, I thought. No?
14: I don't think scary. I think fearless. Maybe fearless.
13: Yeah, I don't know. I always thought he was
14: because
13: a little,
14: he was fearless.
13: I always just thought he was a little.
14: I love Gene Wilder. He was funny. Yeah, a little. He wasn't scared to be that way. What about him at Blazing Saddles? He was great.
13: Blazing Saddles. Yeah. Silver Streak.
14: Oh my goodness. Silver Streak.
13: Yeah.
14: Great movie.
13: Yeah, Stir Crazy, right? That's the one with
14: that's Richard Pryor.
13: Richard Pryor, yeah. But he was I don't know, that was a weird, it was British, but it had a little weird tinge to it. Yeah. Eddie Albert sort of is the uncle. That's a weird uncle to have in a British family, right? Everyone talks British except Eddie Albert doesn't have a British accent.
14: He didn't have one. What about him in Dr. Strangelove? Gene Wilder and Dr. Strangelove.
13: Well, actually, both of us are forgetting the producers and Young Frankenstein.
14: Oh, Young Frankenstein.
13: Yeah.
14: Oh, my goodness. The listeners right now are like, yes.
13: Yeah.
14: Yes.
13: And Wilder, Jeremy.
14: That's why they're going to honor him.
13: And Jeremy Allen White, right? The actor who's
14: the
13: in.
14: The Bear.
13: Who's in,
14: the Bear.
13: Yeah, The Bear. And then he played Springsteen.
14: Springsteen. Yeah.
13: No relation, but he looks just like Gene Wilder.
14: Yeah, he really is. He does look like him.
13: Yeah.
14: He did great in the Springsteen film, and I love The Bear. They got a final season coming out June 25th, by the way.
13: The Bear gave me agita. It was too stressful. I couldn't watch that.
14: Yeah, the last season was too much anxiety for me. I told my wife, I was like, ooh, can't do it.
13: All right, yeah. There's your deep dive. Let's get back to the game. Okay, is it? Give us a rundown. Give us a rundown, and we'll go around the table, and we'll see what we got here. Give us the rundown again.
14: And they're very brief too. So, is it number one? Two human guinea pigs awaken 500 years into the future to see a society dominated by idiots, or is it number two? Mermaid sisters, two of them. One seeks love with the humans they found on the beach. The other hungers to dine on them like a cannibal. Or is it number three? A killer thinks he sent his wife to her ocean grave, but a group of mermaids give her new life to come back and exact her revenge. So mermaids exacting their revenge, number three. Number
13: killer
14: two,
13: husband,
14: two mermaid sisters. Yeah.
13: And killer husband foiled by the mermaid.
14: Killer husband. Well, we can say whatever you want. I just say, yeah.
13: Okay. All right. I apologize. All right. Let's go around the room. Alex, we'll start with you. Alex, what do you think? Is it number one, the human, guinea pigs who go to sleep and wake up with a society of idiots? Is it the mermaid sisters or the killer husband in number three? Alex, what do you got?
14: Wow.
11: This week I'm gonna choose door number two, the mermaid sisters. That's the one that got my Theo senses tingling.
13: All right, so Alex's number two was wrong. Richard, what do you say?
14: Whatever, Alex. Bloater.
16: I'm gonna go with number one, the guinea pigs.
13: The guinea pigs.
16: I say that because I believe the whole theory on mermaids is they act, in my opinion. This is my opinion. I feel like they're actually real.
14: You know what, Richard? You never believed in me. You never cared about me. You always.
13: All right, hold on a second. We got new meat today. Tim Fair is the executive producer here at Hofstra.
14: Tim, is it number one, number two, or number three?
13: What do you think?
15: You're telling me two of these are real?
13: Two of these are real
15: that
13: movies.
15: Is,
13: one of them is fake.
15: Is the brainchild of Theo. I think the
14: Tim,
15: brainchild.
14: Just the game. Just the game, sir.
15: This is tough. It was between one and two for me.
13: Yes.
15: I think two is a little too weird. It's got to be two.
13: I'll say, so you say number two. So Tim says two. Alex says one.
14: Alex.
13: Alex said two. Richard said two. The audience.
14: Richard said one, right?
13: I'm sorry.
14: Yeah, I write them down. Whenever they say it, I write it down.
13: The audience is pretty split, but there's a slim lead for number one with, 37%? 38%?
14: Are you guys noticing a pattern? The audience always goes with Richard. What is that about, Richard?
13: Well, you know, not only that. So here's my pick. It should be number one. If a Hollywood executive signed off when somebody came in and said, "Hey, I have an idea. Guinea pigs go to sleep for 25 years and wake up, and society is run by idiots." They should have their head examined because that's just ridiculous. So I'm going to say number one should be the one made up by. I can't believe an executive would do it, but number one, I'm going to say, is from the creative mind of Theo Lewis Clark.
14: Okay, cool. So nobody said number three. So let's do number one first.
13: All right.
14: Two human guinea pigs awaken 500 years into the future to see a society dominated by idiots. Well, idiots, audience, Richard and McGraw. You guys are wrong. That's a 2006 real movie called Idiocracy, starring Luke Wilson and Maya Rudolph from Saturday Night Live.
13: What's the movie called? Idiocracy?
14: Idiocracy. Google it right now.
16: Great title of the movie. Great title.
11: Don't forget Terry Crews,
13: Dax Shepard.
14: Yes.
13: A lot of people in
14: Richard Lee's the... So Richard leads the audience into another abyss. Okay, number two, mermaid sisters. One seeks love with the humans they found on the beach. The other hungers to dine on them like a cannibal. Well, Alex and Tim, the rookie Tim Fair, you're wrong out of the box. That's a musical horror film called The Lure, L-U-R-E. Yeah. Nobody you would know in the cast, which means Theo Lewis Clark stumps everyone. Alex, Tim Fair, Richard, McGraw, and the audience. A killer thinks he sent his wife to her ocean grave, but a group of mermaids give her new life to come back and exact her revenge. That's in Theo's world called Honey, I'm Home.
13: All right, so hold on a second.
14: Honey! I'm home.
13: According to artificial intelligence, is the Lure worth watching? Yes, The Lure 2015 is absolutely worth watching if you love bizarre gender bending cinema. Yes. The Polish film reinvents The Little Mermaid with a dark, gritty synth pop horror musical about two mermaid sisters navigating an 80s nightclub scene. It's a visually
14: horrible,
13: stunning and unapologetically weird fever film.
14: That's why it's on the show. That's why I won.
13: Theo Lewis Clark stumps the panel. And
14: finally,
13: now we can't live with him for a week. Holy mackerel.
14: Oh, my goodness, bad.
13: Has anybody seen the movie Idiocracy?
14: Oh, man. Luke Wilson is great in that movie.
11: That's a great movie.
13: Yeah, all right.
14: Luke Wilson is great in that movie.
13: And it's a story about human guinea pigs who fall asleep and wake up and the world is run by idiots?
14: Yeah, 500 years maybe.
13: Well, I mean, I guess that could happen because the world is run by idiots. So I guess
14: that's why we call it Hollywood Exec for a Day, because idiots
13: more of a documentary.
14: Like crazy movies. Yes.
13: Yeah. All right, Theo Lewis Clark. Good work. You got yourself a gold star today. You stumped the panel.
14: Oh, it's amazing.
13: We will have parting gifts, and we will have the home version of Hollywood Exec for a Day for you for participating. Thanks for checking in, and we'll be back. America at Night, back in a moment.
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10: All right, we are just about done for hour number two. It's Friday night, and we're broadcasting from Hofstra University tonight as the Talkers Convention concluded today. And I got to tell you a quick story. It was good. It was really fun. It was really interesting. There's some really interesting stories about radio, and it's so funny to hear people outside of the industry talk about radio. And the best line of the day was when some executive stood up and said, "Yeah, radio's dying, and we have 92% reach with the American public, and 80 million people a week listen to radio, but we're dying." And then John Katsimatidis, who is he's a character in every sense of the word, but he's a man who he's a billionaire, and he bought WABC in New York, and he turned it into a family-run radio station and is absolutely killing it. And he told an interesting story about they're not shy about telling them how much they talk to Donald Trump on a regular basis. It sounds like I was talking to the president the other day. But apparently he was having a conversation with President Trump about the AM radio and the legislation that would demand car manufacturers to keep AM in their cars. You know, we'll see how it all turns out, but they gave a little update on that as well. People don't understand how important AM radio is to it's not just for farm news and traffic and weather, but God forbid there's a 9/11, right? God forbid you cut the power. Guess what? The internet goes down. And 9/11, you know where they turn to? Radio. Yeah, it's a national security issue. It is when there are tornadoes bearing down and your phone doesn't work and the phone towers are out. You know what the tornadoes take out? They take out phone towers. And so you don't have any phones. But the radios are the ones that are going to communicate the news in an emergency, whether local or national. And so it's not just fun and games around here. It's life and death. But it was really interesting. Met some great, great characters, caught up with some good radio people all around the country. But just to let you know, from the Talkers Convention, Michael Harrison, a true leader in the industry. The industry of radio is fine and dandy, and proud to be a part of it. So that's the full rundown from Talkers Magazine. We'll talk about it in the weeks and months to come. But it was a good time I was had by all. So, and we're having fun here at these Hofstra studios. State of the art communications department. They got a full TV station here. They got a full radio station. The students were running around, all interested about talk radio and getting to meet some of the other talk show hosts from around the country. It was really fun 2 days here. So next hour, we'll have open phones, talk about anything you want. Plus, I've got that story about how Donald Trump has understated a story about his family. Wait till you hear about this. Our executive director is Alex Hinton.
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11: 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Scott Jennings sees the president holding strong.
14: The U.S. says the ceasefire remains in place, but there has been some firing. The U.S. sank two Revolutionary Guard ships that it said were laying mines in the Strait of Hormuz. So we wait and we watch, and the principal message from the White House remains: no nukes for Iran and no bad deals for the sake of doing them.
11: 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The Answer. Scott Jennings sees the president holding strong.
14: 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The U.S. sank two Revolutionary Guard ships that it said were laying mines in the Strait of Hormuz. So we wait and we watch, and the principal message from the White House remains: no nukes for Iran and no bad deals for the sake of doing them.
11: 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The Answer. Hugh Hewitt explains the midterm strategy.
15: I was all in for Mitt Romney in 2008, and John McCain beat him. 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Same thing. It's a two-party system. The parties pick their candidates. You abide by their candidate. You can say what you want to say up until that point. But after that, you get behind them, because what matters the most is the control of the Senate.
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16: News this hour from Town Hall. I'm Ron Taylor. Six more states held primary elections this week, and the top Republican in Congress is concerned about many of the results. On the Salem News program this week on Capitol Hill with Tony Perkins, House Speaker Mike Johnson says the Democrats seem intent on nominating far-left radicals for the House and Senate.
17: The farther and farther left candidates are making their way through these primaries, and some of them are prevailing, heading down into runoffs. Really dangerous people with really dangerous ideologies. They're Marxists, and they want to turn America into that. So we have to defeat them. This is a battle of ideologies. We say it often, the widening chasm between the two parties. It's, you know, in terms of our philosophy, has never been as great as it is, and that's why the stakes are so high.
16: Speaker Johnson's full interview will be heard when This Week on Capitol Hill is broadcast beginning at 10 a.m. Eastern Time tomorrow on the Salem News Channel. Astronauts on the International Space Station take shelter in SpaceX Dragon as cosmonauts try to fix an air leak.
18: Out of an abundance of caution, five astronauts aboard the International Space Station had to temporarily take shelter in the SpaceX capsule that is docked at the station, while cosmonauts worked to fix a new leak on the Russian side of the orbiting space station. That part of the space station has suffered from cracks and leaks over the years. NASA says Roscosmos decided to do a more extensive repair after fresh problems were found. The crew was able to return to regular operations after the repair work was paused. I'm Lisa Dwyer.
16: With virtually no strings attached, Congress is on the verge of providing a massive infusion of cash to the Homeland Security Department. The $70 billion package that was approved overnight by the Senate and now goes to the House will be able to power President Trump's mass deportation agenda for the remainder of his term. News and analysis at townhall.com.
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16: Three men are sentenced for the theft of an ornate Romanian gold helmet and various bracelets from a Dutch museum. We hear more on the story from international correspondent Charles Deledesma, who files this report from London.
21: The Goto Veneti helmet and three golden bracelets, some of Romania's most revered national treasures from the Dacia civilization, were stolen from the Trent Museum in January 2025 when they were on loan for an exhibition. Now the Northern Netherlands District Court says the three guilty men, whose identities have not been released in line with privacy rules, warranted a custodial sentence because of the nature and gravity of their crime, each getting 47 months for the brazen robbery that shook the museum world. Two bracelets and a helmet were recovered earlier this year after a deal with two of the thieves. A third bracelet is still missing. The recovered artifacts have been returned to Romania. I'm Charles Deledesma.
16: More news and analysis at townhall.com. Big tech sinks and stocks slump Friday at the closing bell on Wall Street.
0: Stocks slumped on Wall Street Friday for the market's worst day since October. The S&P 500 fell 2.6%. The Dow fell 695 points or 1.4%. The Nasdaq fell 4.2%. Big technology stocks were among the heaviest weights on the market. Nvidia and Broadcom slumped. Both companies have pricey stock values, which tend to heavily influence the broader market's direction. Treasury yields surged in the bond market following a strong jobs report. It boosted expectations that the Federal Reserve will be forced to hike interest rates at some point this year. Oil prices fell. Damian Troisi, New York.
16: Inflation is rising again, squeezing budgets and making essentials a bit harder to afford. Inflation hit 3.8% in April, the highest in some 3 years. You'll find more on these stories at townhall.com. I'm Ron Taylor.
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24: Few clouds around this evening, otherwise mainly clear overnight, low in the mid-60s. Tomorrow, partly cloudy, warm, humid, high in the upper 80s. More cloud cover Sunday, a few scattered showers Sunday night. Monday, clouds with showers and thunderstorms, high in the mid-80s. I'm Georgia WeatherNet meteorologist KJ Allen on AM 920, The Answer.
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10: All right, it's Friday night. Is it a full moon? This is when the werewolves come out. Who knows what's going to happen this hour? 1-844-2-McGraw, 1-844-262-4729. Okay, so here's the story. So phone calls, text messages, we got some voicemails. Yes, voicemails. When you call the show after we are long gone and in bed, when the show is being re-aired overnight, Alex turns the voicemail on, and you can leave a voicemail. So we've got some voicemails for tonight. It's my new favorite feature of the show. We'll do that a little bit later on. But here's the story about Donald Trump and D-Day. Now, Donald Trump, now this story, excuse me, I found this story in the Washington Post, and it's written by a researcher at the Hoover Institute. Named Timothy Cho, I believe. And Donald Trump has said in the past that he had an uncle who died in the 1980s, a great, brilliant genius and a super genius, Donald Trump has described, of his father's brother, John. Okay? Uncle John to Donald Trump, who was Donald Trump's father's brother, Uncle John, died in 1985. And President Trump has called him a great, brilliant genius and a super genius. And you know what? His uncle might have been a super genius. Some, when you heard President Trump say that, you know, think he's exaggerating like he tends to do from time to time. But in this case, his uncle was an electrical engineer. 2 days before D-Day, John Trump was in Normandy fine-tuning a radar that was part of the extraordinary systems for guiding the boats and the planes that would soon carry the Allied soldiers across the water towards the coast. Let me get that straight. 2 days before D-Day, so today's June 5th, so yesterday, 82 years ago, John Trump, President Trump's uncle, was in the English cliff facing Normandy, fine-tuning the radar. If you rediscover what John Trump did, listen to this. He played a critical role in the development of radar for D-Day in World War II. Radar has been called second only to the atomic bomb in the importance for winning the war. He also contributed to the space program. Listen to this. He was a professor at the Massachusetts Institute of Technology. He was honored by King George VI and President Harry Truman for his war work, and John Trump was awarded the National Medal of Science by President Ronald Reagan. Here's what he did. British Prime Minister Winston Churchill said that John Trump's work set in motion the defeat of Adolf Hitler. Churchill had a secret mission called the Cavity Megatron. It was a palm-sized device that generated microwaves powerful enough for airborne radar to America. Doing so helped kickstart the radar work in the United States and supercharged the collaboration between the two nations for the technology. John Trump, the uncle of President Trump, helped organize America's innovative radar lab at MIT to make such improvements real and to secure Allied air power. By the time D-Day rolled around, Trump was directing a secret field lab in England where he listened and worked closely with the American troops and prepare the MIT radar for use. American bombers used the radar developed by John Trump and MIT, and they were able to, quote-unquote, see through the clouds and destroy the German oil and aircraft factories, helping secure air supremacy that Dwight Eisenhower needed to reach Normandy. Think about this for a second. After the war, let me see. Oh, hold on a second here. Jumped ahead here. A week after D-Day, Hitler unleashed a secret weapon against Britain. It was the world's first cruise missile, and they called it the V-1. The MIT lab radar system, the SCR-584, detected the V-1s as they crossed the English Channel and intercepted them using planes and aircraft barriers. Writing in his diary, June 19th, 1944, Trump described having lunch with King George VI and Queen Elizabeth, where the king, quote, asked a number of questions about the radar work in the United States. Churchill later wrote that the V-1 has been mastered by the new radar from the U.S., the radar system that John Trump helped develop. The MIT radar was also deployed in the Pacific Theater, most notably in 1945 with the Enola Gay. The Enola Gay was the plane that delivered the atomic bombs. George Patton said about meeting Donald Trump to discuss science in the war, said, "This is the way wars not only can be, but must be run from now on." After the war, in 1962, the U.S. carried out a high-altitude nuclear test called Starfish Prime that produced and destroyed satellites. NASA feared the resulting radiation could endanger or kill astronauts. They called back Donald Trump, and he provided calculations and reassured NASA that the continuing crewed spacecraft would be safe between the tests. The U.S. space program could proceed at full speed. So President Trump's uncle co-founded one of America's first venture-backed companies where he developed cancer treatments and advanced commercial methods for turning raw silicone into a semiconductor. A breakthrough that, of course, led to the computer industry. So the guy was in on radar technology, helping companies develop cancer treatments,

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1: During the war, they kept my uncle in Stillwater, Oklahoma, and that's where they kept the German people that were caught.
2: Yeah, they kept a lot of them in Stillwater. There was a lot in Missouri. There was, yeah, quite a number of those. They just camps. And you know, the interesting thing about those camps is those German POWs who came over to the United States, when the war was over, they opened up the camps, and a lot of those Germans ended up staying.
1: Yeah.
2: They were like, we might as well, our country's been bombed into, you know, into oblivions. We might as well, these Americans have been so nice to us, we might as well stay here. And many of them stayed in the United States.
1: Yeah. Why move? Just stay right here.
2: Yeah.
1: Anyway, my grandfather was in charge of the horses on one of the ships, because he was like a horse whisperer. He knew a lot about pony polo. And he was a champion during the off war. But he served in the First World War, and then he taught mathematics at West Point, retired from that, and they brought him back out of retirement for World War II to do the D-Day shipments. And anyway, he was in charge of the horses that they needed in case they got some of the equipment got stuck. They would have to have horses to pull them out of the mud and the muck. And he was in charge of those horses as well. So he played a pivotal war role, but it wasn't glamorous.
2: You're not saying they took horses over on the U-boats, are you?
1: Yeah, because they had to be trained specially by him.
2: I did not know. I never heard that they took horses on the U-boats. I got to do a double check on that one. Are you sure about that?
1: It wasn't the U-boats. It was the cargo ships.
2: The cargo ships. They brought horses over on the cargo ships. On D-Day?
1: Yeah. That was the odd thing. When I was told that by my uncle, it floored me. I thought, what are you doing sending horses that aren't trained over? And they said, oh, no, they were well-trained. They were trained by your grandfather. Hmm. And I just, it didn't make a lot of sense to me at the time. And then I thought about that. And if they're trained, then they can pull anything out of the mud.
2: Yeah, I've not heard that story about horses and D-Day, but good story nonetheless. Hey, Paul, thanks for checking in. Have yourself a good day.
1: Thank you. You too.
2: You got it. Catherine, are you still there? Catherine, you're on America at Night.
3: Yeah, I am, but I'm changing the subject I was going to talk about, because you've got a good segue going here. So my family, I found this out by a fellow. I was in a class, and his name was Frank, and he was Asian, and he knew a lot about history. And so he said, if you're Manchurian, my grandmother was 100% Manchurian, and she came over, and what had happened was when the Russia had gotten an army off the side, and they're all Manchurians. And if you're a Manchurian, there was very few Manchurians.
2: Are you saying Manchurian? Are you saying Manchurian like yes. China?
3: Yes, yes.
2: Okay.
3: So if you were a Manchurian, there was very few of them, and they used to rule China, right? Mm-hmm. Okay, yeah. But they were royalty, he said to me. Mm-hmm. So there was very few. And he said, and Russia used a small army of Manchurians to defeat Hitler. Mm. And I thought that was really cool history, because he was really deep into this, because he was from China.
2: Yeah, I didn't know that either. Soldiers from Manchuria were used to defeat Hitler?
3: Yeah, because Russia had a side army off the side. Yeah. Hmm. And it blew my mind. So this is my family history, and I didn't even know this. I had some other guy tell me this.
2: Yeah, I didn't I didn't know that Manchuria, I didn't know that China used any, I missed that day in history class where China was part of the Allied invasion, but I could have gone to the bathroom.

0: during that time.
1: Well, Manchuria used to rule China, right? So it's kind of cool.
0: Well, I'm not. Yeah. I know Manchuria is a region of China, but that's as far as it goes.
1: Way back when, thanks for the phone call,
0: Catherine. The only thing I know about Manchuria is that, has anybody seen The Manchurian Candidate, the movie? Not the remake, the original with Angela Lansbury, Frank Sinatra. Who else is in that? It's a black and white movie. Do yourself a favor. Get over your bias on black and white movies and go rent The Manchurian Candidate. That is a great movie. The Manchurian Candidate. A young Angela Lansbury, a very young Frank Sinatra, and there's a couple of other actors who were in there. You'd be like, oh, yeah, I've seen that guy before. But it's the, I don't want to give it away, but it's the story of how do I tell this tale without giving it away. It's so good. It's black and white, came out in the 60s, maybe early 60s, and it's the story of I can't do it justice. I will come back and tell it. 1-844-2-McGraw, 1-844-262-4729. 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America at Night, back in a moment.
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0: All right, let's go back to the phones. Let's go to Terry. Terry in Macon, Georgia. Terry, welcome to America at Night.
15: Hey there, McGraw. How you doing, man?
0: Good, sir. How are you?
15: I'm doing great. I've loved your D-Day coverage. D-Day special to my family. My grandfather had two brothers lost on D-Day, and he served in the Pacific, and his other brother, since they needed a designated survivor, stayed over in the States.
0: Oh, my goodness.
15: And on your cavalry question, we did indeed have cavalry as a backup. The 113th Cavalry had switched totally mechanized by the time of D-Day, but they still retained a backup for pulling things out of the mud. In fact, they did bring them to Scotland in England and maintained a training post for them as far as if they used them on D-Day, I don't know, but the reason I know this is because one of my great uncles that passed away, one of my grandfather's brothers, actually served in that unit. And it was well known that Patton would get a horse from their unit from time to time. And he enjoyed riding a horse throughout his time in Europe. And so, even he wanted more of them in North Africa, too.
0: Interesting. Now, I knew that Patton liked his horses. I remember that. But I didn't know. I don't think they were transported over during D-Day. I don't know about that. Do you know about that?
15: No. All I know is they were maintained in England, and they did have some over there in Europe, but I don't know how they got there.
0: Gotcha. But, okay. They might have been European horses.
15: They were in Europe beforehand, yeah.
0: Yeah.
15: But, no, they were from America. They were brought over from the U.S. and with the cavalry.
0: Yeah. And Terry, let me get that straight. Your father fought in the Pacific. His two brothers died on D-Day?
15: My grandfather fought in the Pacific. My mom's dad.
0: Gotcha.
15: And he had two brothers that died, either somewhere either on D-Day or shortly thereafter. Yes, and then yep.
0: Terry, hey, thank you. What a great phone call. Great insights as always from Macon, Georgia. Terry, thanks for checking in. Terry, music says we got to go away. You got it. More phone calls, more text messages, and we got some voicemails coming up. America at Night, back in a moment.
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3: With SRN News, I'm Ron Taylor. Congress is on the verge of providing a massive infusion of cash to the Homeland Security Department. The $70 billion package that was approved overnight by the Senate and now goes to the House will be able to power President Trump's mass deportation agenda for the remainder of his term. Texas Governor Greg Abbott is concerned that a new factory isn't expected to start work for more than a year on mitigating the New World screwworm fly infestation in his state. The factory breeds sterile flies as part of plans to stop the fly's flesh-eating larvae from threatening the $113 billion cattle industry. Abbott has pledged that Texas will help the Department of Agriculture accelerate construction of the $750 million breeding facility. U.S. employers adding a surprising 172,000 jobs last month as the labor market continued to show resilience in the face of rising costs from the Iran war. This is SRN News.
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8: Your answer on weather.
9: Few clouds around this evening, otherwise mainly clear overnight, low in the mid-60s. Tomorrow, partly cloudy, warm, humid, high in the upper 80s. More cloud cover Sunday, a few scattered showers Sunday night. Monday, clouds with showers and thunderstorms, high in the mid-80s. I'm Georgia WeatherNet meteorologist KJ Allen on AM 920, The Answer.
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17: I want you people to know
13: How hard it is to do a show while the Knicks are in the NBA Finals. The Knicks pulled out 105-104. They're up 2-0 on the San Antonio Spurs. Games now head to New York. Heartbreaking loss for the San Antonio Spurs. They were down. They had a huge rush at the end. Missed a shot at the end. The Knicks hold on by the skin of their teeth. 105-104. Knicks now up 2-0 as they head back to the Garden. No team has ever come back from a 2-0 deficit on the road, which means that if the Knicks blow this, they'll be the first. Spoken like a longtime suffering Knicks fan. I can't believe this is happening. I'm getting a sense of what it was like to be a Cubs fan when the Cubs won the World Series. Or when the Red Sox won the World Series. We're not there yet, and I'm totally jinxing it. But is it possible that we could see a New York Knicks championship? I mean, that is something that's hard to grasp for a longtime suffering Knicks fan. So thank you for putting up with me. All right, phone numbers, 1-844-42-McGraw, 1-844-262-4729. Let's go to the text line. Here you go. This is from, where's this from? Illinois. Field Marshal Rommel, the Desert Fox, was in charge of defending the French coast. He was not there on June 6th. He was in Germany for his wife's birthday, which was June 6th. No, that's true. Rommel left his post guarding the French coast to go back to Berlin. And once he found out the bombing, he left because the word was that the weather was terrible and that they were certainly not going to invade with this terrible weather. But the weather broke. Eisenhower made the call. The invasion started. Rommel was not in his post. This texter is right. He was in Berlin and apparently turns around, right? Once he hears the bombing starts, turns around to get back. But it wasn't like he could text or call on his cell phone. There were no phones. So he's riding back and he couldn't really direct anything or get anything going because it was very difficult to communicate as you are driving 9 hours from Berlin back to Normandy. So one of the great blunders and one of the just fortunate happenstances that happened that Rommel's wife was having a birthday and he left his command post. Here you go. Thank you for sharing your rib recipe. This is from Alabama. When they ask about the rib recipe, I say, I'm not going to tell you unless you listen to McGraw Millhaven at night on the radio. Thank you very much. Danny in Rolla, Texas, in, not to disparage Tony, but RFK is not the son of a president. He's a nephew. Okay. Fair enough. Somebody in Texas talked about a tattoo. This is Graham Plattner story about he covered up a tattoo. I didn't know what a covered up tattoo was and, 212 texts in, almost always when a tattoo is covered, it means more ink covers the previous tat. So in that case, the tattoo is still there, but you just can't see it or you clearly or not at all. So you sort of, for lack of a better word, you just take a Sharpie and you just color over it so you can't see it. You black it out. You redact the tattoo, so you just have a little, I guess that makes sense. I don't know anything about tattoos. Though I've often thought about getting one, but I don't know. That's not my thing. Hey, Love Caller Danny. This is from Texas. Love Caller Danny, always an interesting focus on America Day, a calmer version of Scott. Scott is still banned, by the way. Good morning. Could you please link the rib recipe? Thank you very much. That's from Vero Beach, Florida. And somebody from New York says, restart the bombing until an unconditional surrender. God bless America. Yeah, there's something. All right, let's go to the text lines or the voicemails. We got quite a bit of voicemails, so let's save some time for that. If you want to chime in. Actually, we got Tony. Let's go to Tony in Montreal. Tony, welcome to America at Night.
14: Yeah, how you doing? Tell your
13: about our Knicks, baby.
14: Yeah, Knicks all the way and four. And if you watch the game tonight, I know you probably were watching it. Are you in Long Island or something like that?
13: Yeah, we're in Hofstra. And Tim, our executive producer here at Hofstra, had the game on. Now hold on a second, Tim, grab the microphone. Grab the microphone. This is really important.
17: Yeah.
13: Did I watch the game?
17: No, you're the TV is facing me, not you.
13: Not me.
17: So I got to see everything.
13: Yeah. Now he did give me updates from time to time, but I was focused on the show. I want you people to know how I suffered tonight.
17: He was locked in.
14: That's a punishment, McGraw. That's punishment, man. Come on. Listen. Tell the guy out in, I don't know where he's from. Tony from Montreal knows the difference between JFK, RFK, and RFK Jr. And I know that RFK Jr. is the son of Bobby Kennedy. And that is not to be mistaken, since I read Schlesinger's book on Bobby Kennedy. And I did that as a jan plan at Colby College. So thank you very much. Maybe the slip of the tongue because I'm under 30 seconds and I've got about 4,000 things in my head. And I'm listening to McGraw that's always sidebarring me. So I won't blame it on just sidebar McGraw, but I'll blame it on myself for not being active.
13: Hey, you know what?
14: Thanks anyway.
13: Got it. Who misspeaks more than I do? So don't worry about it. You're all good.
14: Hey, listen, by the way, what a game tonight. And it's just that the starting five are always complemented by someone off the bench. And it's just like Robinson or Shamet or however you pronounce his name. Just an unbelievable, I think they're on a 12-game run right now, 1,400 points. You know what? The Canyon of Heroes, they're going to have a new, I hope, world champion, NBA Knicks. I would be the happiest guy in Montreal. I'll be the next president of the fan club in Montreal for the Knicks. How's that, McGraw? And I'll invite you to the parade. There'll be a parade of one.
13: A parade of two. I'll meet you up there. We can dribble a basketball.
14: We can have a moosehead together. I can have the non-alcoholic moosehead. How's that?
13: There you go. Thank you, Tony. Good stuff, as always. So he mentioned... You got it, Tony. He mentioned Pierre Salinger's book on the Kennedys. I believe that's where this anecdote came from. But when President Kennedy put a blockade and a moratorium on all of Cuba's goods, right? So we've would not allow any more Cuban goods into the country. He sent Pierre Salinger down to Cuba to bring back a whole bunch of Cuban cigars. And once Pierre Salinger came back from Cuba, had secured enough Cuban cigars and was safely back in the United States, then and only then did President Kennedy sign the order embargoing all goods from Cuba. So he wanted to make sure he had enough Cubans. Also, here's another story for you about the Knicks in the finals. I don't know if you remember this, but it was 1994, and the New York Knicks were in the finals, and they were playing the Houston Rockets, and it was a Saturday afternoon, and that was exactly the same time as the O.J. Simpson white Bronco chase. So if you remember, NBC had Bob Costas on the call and then had Tom, they would like put the game in the box and then they would go to Tom Brokaw. Tom Brokaw, everybody saying, Lightly knows. I'm Tom Brokaw, everybody saying, Lightly knows. They had Tom Brokaw then give an update on the OJ Simpson case or try or the chase while he was going through the streets of LA. So it was this bizarre sort of NBA final where the Knicks are playing the Houston Rockets and they're doing a screen side by side with the O.J. Simpson chase. Do you remember that? That was insane. And then apparently it came out years later. Listen to this crazy thing. It came out years later that while O.J. is in the back seat of the car with Al Cowlings driving, Al Cowlings says, call Bob Costas. So O.J. Simpson picks up the phone and calls the NBC studios and says, I need to talk to Bob Costas. And whoever answered the phone said, who is it? And they said, it's O.J. Simpson. And this person said, yeah, right. We thought it was a crank call and hung up the phone. But apparently that's a true story where O.J. Simpson, during the chase, during the NBA finals in 1994, while riding through the streets of L.A., in that slow motion car chase, right? Which is, if anybody was alive, remembers where you were when that happened. O.J. Simpson in the back seat tried to call Bob Costas, who was doing the NBA Finals, the Knicks and the Houston Rockets. How's that for a story? All right, let's go to the phone. Let's go to the voicemails here. Let's go to number one. We got Mystery Man. Mystery Man, what do you got for us?
18: I have an idea for this country. A national book club. We need a national book club for this country where people get together and read magazines and newspapers and have parties, have book parties every year. I think that's a good idea.
13: Well, first of all, I think it's a great idea, like the Oprah Book Club, right, where everybody has to have a shared experience. One of the great tragedies of the 21st century is that we have no more shared experiences. We have no more shared conversations, right? You're watching a great series, and you say, did anybody watch Hacks? It's great. No, I didn't watch it last night. Don't tell me. I haven't seen it yet. So you end up, like, not talking to people about things you've seen because I haven't seen it yet. No, Mystery Man, I love that idea. I think that would be great. Ann in Connecticut, hello.
19: I just wanted to say I do enjoy your show. I do think you lean a little left. I love Tony, who talks from Canada. Anyway, most people do have something interesting to say, and I do enjoy that. Thank you.
13: I only lean a little left because the chairman is crooked. That's why. I mean, but if you look at me like through a mirror, then it looks like I lean right. Paul in Zanesville, Ohio. Thank you very much for the phone call, Ann. That was very, very sweet. Thank you for calling. Paul in Zanesville, Ohio. What do you got for us? Oh, you have Paul. Do you want me to skip Paul? You should have Paul. Let's go to Doug in Wisconsin.
20: Yeah, now that you're in New York, I thought maybe you might be playing hooky on Monday night. Going to see the Knicks game 3. I wouldn't blame you if you did. If you do, I'll be watching. See you on TV with all the other stars.
13: Yeah, I was supposed to sit next to Timothy Chalamet, but I gave up my seat to Tracy Morgan. No, I those tickets are going for insane amounts of money, like $100,000. Yeah, Knicks fans are insane. I'd love to go, but plus game 3, apparently President Trump's going to go. So imagine the insanity of the security to get into the Garden, not to mention the price of the thing. No, I'm headed home tomorrow morning. I got a little one and a honey to get back to. So no, but thank you, Doug. All right, now we got Paul in Zanesville, Ohio. Paul, what do you got?
21: All this talk about ribs and everything makes me hungry. But hey, I'd like to know your favorite candy bar. Mine was Reese's till they changed the recipe, like on Coke and so forth. But now I like a good payday, you know, in the literal sense, you know, I like a good payday. But that and break me off a piece of that Kit Kat bar. McGraw, what's your favorite candy bar?
13: All right, favorite candy bar. All right, what do I got for my favorite candy bar? I'll do Kit Kat in a bind, but that's not my go-to. Payday, sorry, you enjoy your payday. Isn't the payday kind of like a Baby Ruth? I'm a Mounds guy. Sometimes you feel like a nut, sometimes you don't. I love a good Mounds. I love my peanut M&Ms, and I'm a Twizzlers guy. When I go to the movies, I get Twizzlers. I love me a good Twizzler, yeah. And the nibs, do you ever do the nibs? Just the like little block of licorice? Yeah, no, I'm not forcing you to eat it. I'm just telling you what I like. If everybody liked Twizzlers, do you know how long the line would be to get Twizzlers? So, it's something for everybody. All right, let's go to Joe in Arkansas. Joe, you were on America at Night.
22: I was noticing Tony is not too happy with Americans the way we handle our Presidente, the orange man. Maybe when he gets done with his 2 years, he can get citizenship in Canada and run for prime minister and see how he likes getting his economy wrecked. You know, I was for him at the beginning, but there's too much collateral damage going on. And this war in Iran, nope, nobody wants to support it any longer. It was a bad move. So anyway, I try to be as respectful as I can, but I've just about had all the... executive orders I can stand anyway, and I know a lot of veterans that are the same way.
13: Joe in Salem, thank you very much. Okay, Scott has been banned from the show. We've allowed him on the voicemail. Let's see how he does tonight. Scott in St. Louis, what do you got for us?
0: Yeah, at least, I mean, okay, maybe the Kennedys didn't disown him, RFK Jr., but at least five of them have been critical of RFK Jr. So publicly critical.
13: I apologize for stepping on you. You're right, Scott. His family has sort of been very vocal in their opposition to RFK Jr. And by the way, his Carolyn Kennedy's son, right, is running for Congress here in New York City against, it's a primary with a number of people, including former Republican George Conway, who was the man who financed the Paula Jones lawsuit against Bill Clinton. So, man, you got to keep a map out there to try and figure out who's on who.
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13: All right, we're not going to get to all of the phone callers. Just a couple more texts here. I hate the Knicks. That is from, where is that from? Rhode Island. I hate the Knicks. Certainly understandable. You're a Celtics fan. I could see how you are not a fan of the Knicks. He had a dragon tattoo. He had the dragon tattooed over the original controversial tattoo. Yeah, I saw it today. It looked like it's sort of blacked out or not as... not as prevalent. Because when I saw it, I was like, well, what does that look like? So apparently he's had it altered, if you will. But that's the latest there. All right, we are officially out of time. I want to give a special shout-out to Hofstra University. I got to tell you, what a wonderful group, the professors, the dean, the students. If you're worried about the future of radio and media, it is in good hands with these kids here at Hofstra University. Everyone here couldn't have been any nicer, couldn't have been any more accommodating. The Talkers magazine went great. Michael Harrison is a true, true, true champion of radio and a godsend and one of the greats who has been able to bring together radio brethren from around the country for a common cause. It was really, really a wonderful 2 days. Everyone has been great. I apologize to Alex and Richard for putting a strain on the system, but I think it all worked out. It worked out great, so I want to thank everybody. We'll be back Monday night with a whole new host of shows and guests and phone calls and all that type of stuff. So we are officially out, headed back, and we'll start it all up again next Monday morning. Our producer is Alex Hinton, as always. Our engineer is Richard Good. Special thanks to Tim Fair from Hofstra University. You'll be hearing about him in the relatively near future. He's got a great radio career, a great career in the media just waiting to happen. He's got to graduate first. He's got to pass that science test, I guess, on Monday. I'm McGraw Millhaven. Thanks for checking in. As
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7: The secular crew sees Iran getting aggressive.
8: The president had said, I want some stronger language in here. From Iranian state media, the Iranian negotiators will stop exchanging messages with the U.S., effectively shutting down any further negotiations. They are also saying that Iran will move to fully close the Strait of Hormuz as a response to this.
7: 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Larry Elder believes the president deserves the credit.
9: Well, the Iranian people might not rise up and take back the country. 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The world is going to be safer when this war is over. Eventually, it'll be over. And the president should be saluted.
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10: News this hour from Town Hall. I'm Ron Taylor. NASA has temporarily ordered astronauts to take shelter during repairs to fix a fresh leak aboard the International Space Station.
11: The five astronauts moved into the SpaceX capsule that is docked at the station while cosmonauts work to fix the leak, which is on the Russian side of the orbiting laboratory. NASA spokesperson Bethany Stevens said via X the decision was made out of an abundance of caution. The crew left the capsule and returned to regular operations after repair work was paused. That part of the space station has suffered from cracks and leaks over the years. NASA and Roscosmos decided to do a more extensive repair after fresh problems were found. Bernie Bennett reporting.
10: President Trump says he'll stay involved with the Kennedy Center, sounding more defiant than last week when a judge blocked his plans for a major restoration.
12: And a lot of people have asked me to stay involved with the Kennedy Center. We had a judge who's totally conflicted, but that's all right. He's a totally conflicted judge, should be ashamed of himself. But they've asked me in the strongest of language to stay involved with the Kennedy Center. We want to see, because the building, well, I mean, it's very dangerous, number one. Number two, it was losing for years tremendous amounts of money. So I'm concerning that. But a lot of people have asked me to get it fixed. We have to fix the Kennedy Center, or we're both physically and from the standpoint of attendance.
10: Lebanon's president and prime minister are criticizing Iran for rejecting the latest ceasefire deal between the Lebanese government and Israel. In separate remarks Friday, they said their country should not be used by Tehran as a bargaining chip in its talks with Washington. President Trump says he wants his new acting director of national intelligence to cut the office, which has already been significantly scaled back during his second term. The president noted aboard Air Force One the size of the office has been way too high for way too long. News and analysis at townhall.com.
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10: Federal regulators giving the head of the MARTA transit system in Atlanta 2 weeks to put together a report on security and spending after a woman is brutally stabbed to death. Correspondent Laura Winters reports from Atlanta.
31: The feds will now be stepping in and investigating two stabbing attacks in Atlanta that happened on the MARTA transit system in the same week. The Fulton County Sheriff's Office says a 66-year-old woman, Margaret Swan, was stabbed to death, a 25-year-old under arrest. Transportation Secretary Sean Duffy posting a picture of her on his X page, writing, "Margaret's family deserves accountability. No one should be forced to fear for their safety on public transit." Laura Winters, Atlanta.
10: FIFA has announced that it will now allow fans to bring their own water bottles to some stadiums during the World Cup, adjusting a policy that had barred spectators from bringing refillable water bottles into the tournament's 16 stadiums across North America. Breaking news found at townhall.com. Various rumors and mistrust have persisted in the Eastern Democratic Republic of the Congo as the region continues to battle an Ebola outbreak.
0: The rare Bundibugyo type of Ebola has taken locals by surprise after weeks of spreading unnoticed. Hundreds of cases were suspected when the outbreak was declared in May, but many dismissed the news as a Western conspiracy. Like many people living in eastern Congo, Shanti Jokis has struggled to make sense of the outbreak. She laments that there were so many rumors about Ebola that people didn't know what to believe. She says the rumors I hear are that people don't believe Ebola exists, and now people are afraid to go to the hospital. I'm Charles de Ledesma.
10: Actor James Handy has been found stabbed to death, and police have charged the son of his girlfriend in the killing. The 81-year-old was found unconscious outside a home in L.A. Wednesday. Handy was a character actor in films and TV for decades. More on these stories at townhall.com. I'm Ron Taylor.
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18: New clouds around this evening, otherwise mainly clear overnight, low in the mid-60s. Tomorrow, partly cloudy, warm, humid, high in the upper 80s. More cloud cover Sunday, a few scattered showers Sunday night. Monday, clouds with showers and thunderstorms, high in the mid-80s. I'm Georgia WeatherNet meteorologist KJ Allen on AM 920, The Answer.
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23: The Alex Marlowe Show. I'm glad you're here. We got a lot to do today. We're going to start with some jobs news. I'm going to give you some updates on the California elections that are taking place, plus a lot of audio of Democrats squirming around trying to figure out what to do about Graham Plattner, and it is a blast. You'll enjoy that very much, plus more variety for you. But we'll start with a blowout jobs report, the third straight blowout report. People have tried to act as though the economy is in bad shape. Consumer sentiment is very bad. But a lot of this we're learning is fake news. Recall that given the current state of the economy, after the crackdown on illegal immigration and the advent of DOGE, where we're trying to cut, not add, federal government jobs, really even a neutral jobs number, literally zero new jobs created, would be okay. We're in that type of environment. We're trying to get people not necessarily to get new jobs. We're trying to get them just to get raises. We're in the raise getting business now in this country, and the Trump administration is in the lead on this. But we got 172,000 jobs, 172,000, with prior months actually getting revised upwards. Public sector grew, but only at state government level, not at the federal government level. Durable goods, leisure and hospitality. It's amazing stuff. Let me give you some of the breakdown. The forecast was 85,000 new jobs. So this is twice as much. So twice as much what economists predicted, with the forecast topping out at 110,000. So people whose professional job is to figure out should how much hiring is going on thought the most we could have seen is 110,000. We get 172,000. Huge upward revisions make this number even better than it sounds on paper. April revised up by 64,000 to 179,000 and March by 29,000 to 214,000. So we're seeing combined 93,000 jobs added to the historical record that weren't there before. And this administration, the country, no one got credit for it in real time. And I always note this, that the revisions always seem to go in a direction that helps the parties out of power, the Democrats, and it always hurts President Trump, who is trying to paint a picture that we have an accelerating economy that's not fading, that's accelerating, and that really is what the numbers suggest. I know gas prices are up, though I got to admit, and I don't want to be insensitive, and especially insensitive to myself because I have giant cars and I live in the state with the highest gas prices, but it's what it was under Biden. It's not higher. It's exactly the same. And I do think Trump one, partially to lower gas prices. That's a fact. Aware of this matters. But it does feel, and I feel strained about it. I think about, you know, I got one small car and I think about driving that car when I drive into work because it's a long drive into work. I admit it. It's a factor. But are we overblowing it when we're looking at numbers like this? Are we overblowing some of the things when you're seeing actually a lot of spending going on? Manufacturing is genuinely booming right now. Manufacturing payrolls jumped 7,000. Beat every single economist estimate. Durable goods employment expended 17,000. Prior month reported loss of 2,000 was revised away. So we had lost manufacturing jobs in, I guess this is the April data. Now that is back to neutral. Other stuff that's in this. The trend that we're accelerating, economists have underestimated job growth now three straight months as noted. 3 months average, widely considered a more reliable gauge, moved up to over 188,000 jobs when really, again, zero jobs could conceivably be okay in this current economy. And the last note on this, workers are winning on wages, according to John Carney of Breitbart News, our economic and finance editor. Average hourly earnings rose 0.33% in May. They're up 3.4% over the past year. While the number of people reporting themselves as employed grew by 149,000, the number of unemployed shrank by 66,000. Again, versus zero is probably a quality number. So the biggest wage boom came in factory workers. And it's coming, it's the biggest factory wage boom we've seen in half a century. This adds up. Trump is prioritizing factory work. Trump is prioritizing bringing back American manufacturing, as is Secretary Bessent. Weekly real wages for durable goods workers are up 3.5%. So we've never seen a pace like this. This is a month-to-month increase up 3.5%. This is the post-war, post-World War II boom is the last time we saw numbers like this. Real weekly gains average 0.2% annually for decades, including the prior decade before the pandemic. So Trump is really resetting the global economy. Workers are taking home more money than the headlines show. Weekly paychecks are up 7.4% year over year. Hourly pays up 5.3%. Overtime work has jumped from 3.7 to 4 hours a week. Why is that? No tax on overtime. On top of that, the BBB's overtime tax cuts mean that people are taking home more money of the overtime that they're taking. So they're doing more overtime and they're getting paid more on the overtime that they're doing. It's just great. It's fantastic. I love to bring the positive stuff on the show because we are so often talking about negative things. But factories are producing more with every hour worked. Real durable goods output grew 5.8% in Q1. Productivity up 5.5% annually. Just one good piece of data. Again, that's another gauge that could go down. We could have less productivity, but we're seeing more. American manufacturing, our factory workers are generating not just more value per hour. This is dramatically more value per hour that they're working. So it's not just about, this is what I've talked about on the show. It's what I talked about with Secretary Bessent when I spent time with him a week ago today. We are resetting the expectation that this economy is not just about consuming cheap goods made in China. We're going to judge this economy based off of what we're producing. And we are producing way

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1: Him going after Senator Ron Wyden's son. Play cut 20, please.
2: Mendaciously slandered the Treasury building in an attempt to cover up his son having an investment meeting with Jeffrey Epstein to ask for funding. Thank you.
3: Mr. Chairman?
4: Yes.
3: Let's be clear here. Nobody is interested in the ramblings of a capo in the most corrupt regime in American history. We want to get some facts about this deal. That's what we're here for. Thank you.
4: Well, thank you, and I will ask my questions first today.
2: And we would like to hear what Adam Wyden and Jeffrey Epstein talked about. Your son's largest investment position was Rick's Cabaret. So did your son and Jeffrey Epstein talk about pole dancing as he begged him for money using your limited credibility?
1: Happy Pride from Scott Bessent. Just amazing stuff. That's how we celebrate the Marlowe Show. We play our most based gays, playing clips of that. That's how we celebrate. What a takedown. Adam Wyden is Ron Wyden's son and seems like a total dirtbag. I'm committed to, I'll do a deep dive on him, but just, it's so trite calling him a capo. It's just, he's one of the smartest guys around, period. And he just makes complete fools out of everyone in the Senate. And I'm sure he did the same thing to all the students at Yale. Great stuff from Bessent. Great stuff from the Trump economy. But they are trying to steal the elections in California. I will report on that when we come back on the Alex Marlowe Show.
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0: So they're trying to do it. They're trying to seal the elections in California. We knew it would happen, but I don't know if we knew it would be quite this brazen. Recall the Democrats designed a system where you count votes for up to 30 days. It usually takes about a couple of weeks to get through all of it. It doesn't usually take the full 30, but we're accustomed in California to having it be 2 or 3 weeks. I have a podcast up with Senator Tuberville where I ask him why they designed the system this way. And his understanding is so that they can get the votes they need in order to rig elections. And he's not alone in that thinking. That's my thinking. So we added about 5% of the vote count in the L.A. mayoral race yesterday. And remember how I reported on Wednesday that Spencer Pratt was up by 8 points over Nichiraman? 5% more are in, and that lead has shrunk to 6%. So somehow, of all the mail-in votes that came in the last 2 days, which makes up 5% of the total, Spencer Pratt barely got a single vote, it appears, because Nichiraman caught up 2% and is now within 6 points. I had circled that 8 points was 7 points. I had figured they could cheat up to 7 points. He was 8 points ahead of Raman, so I'd figured maybe perhaps we get away with it. But that gap is already closed with 35% not counted yet. It's just striking stuff. It just shows you how brazen the Democrats are, how really they're going to rig it right in our faces. We're all watching them. We all know they're going to do it. And somehow they're going to just keep counting mail-in votes. And then they're going to certify perhaps a fraudulent runoff. So it's imperative that we investigate. We figure out if this is legal cheating or illegal cheating. It's certainly one or the other. Legal cheating would mean that you get people who would otherwise not turn in votes, and then you get them to fill out a ballot, and then you get it in a mailbox. Or is it legal cheating where they're literally just making up fake people to vote? Like, we got to figure out what it is. But we do know that as of now, it's very hard to bet on Pratt actually making the LA mayoral race, even though he's up 6 points with 35% left to count. So it's that level. It's that brazen. Steve Hilton dropped down 0.4% in the latest crop of ballots in the governor's race. Tom Steyer moved up 0.4%. So he's still up 7% over third place Steyer. He's up 1% over Xavier Baccaria, as Joe Biden calls him. But just, it's really happening, guys. They're trying to steal it. I named the show yesterday. Yesterday's show, they're trying to steal the election in California. And then last night, we see it flat out. We saw it flat out that they're all of a sudden, Nichiraman catches up 2% over a 5% vote count. Doesn't make any sense. Aside from, it actually makes perfect sense. This is what they do. They don't have any values, the left. They don't have any charismatic people. All they stand for is that Donald Trump is a bad guy, you're all racist and fascist, and that they can win. They consider winning its own value. They figure out ways to win regardless of whether or not it's ethical, because they think that allowing Donald Trump to be president, allowing for Spencer Pratt to be mayor, allowing for Steve Hilton to be governor, is the definition of evil. It's the definition of bad. In the meantime, they're willing to overlook Nazis, which is just a major thing that they're doing this. And on the other side of the break, I'll play cuts of the Democrats struggling with this concept that they are nominating a guy who's not only has a Nazi tattoo, but has praised Nazis, has a bunch of other baggage as well. But this is very curious, and I teased that I would play this on the show today. Rahm Emanuel, who's one of a close confidant of Barack Obama, and is a Democrat establishmentarian, if there ever was one. He completely is nuking the party now in anticipation of no doubt he's going to run for president in sort of a lane of Democrats have gone too far. Let's play cut eight, guys.
1: Why do you think people feel so negatively about the Democratic Party?
2: Because we earned their disrespect the hard way. Look, when your back's against the wall, you can't make a mortgage payment. You can't go to the doctor's visit because you can't afford it. Or you're stealing money out of your 401k that you know is for your retirement, but you're doing it to pay your bills today. You expect the Democratic Party to show up. We did things that were really ridiculous. We let a border get out of control. When it came to public safety, we talked about defunding the police. When it came to an ethnic group, we called them Latinx, and nobody else in that group ever identified themselves that way. And then rather than worry about classroom excellence, we were worried about bathroom and locker room access.
0: It's just amazing. It's a great cut, and he's exactly right about this, but will this actually catch on with Democrats? I don't think it is. I don't think it will. But it's just a note. It's noteworthy that I don't think that woke has died. And you still see this over and over again where the examples of woke coming back in a major way, if it ever left. But we're going to get one guy at least going to run for president who's going to act like Democrats have gone too far woke. It's going to be entertaining. We'll be back with those Platner clips.
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7: With SRN News, I'm Ron Taylor. The Red Hot Knicks are going home. Two wins away from an NBA championship that the capital of the world has been waiting to see for generations. Jalen Brunson hit a go-ahead free throw with 9.5 seconds left after a turnover by Victor Wembanyama moments earlier. Then Wembanyama missed a jumper at the end of New York's 105-104 win over the San Antonio Spurs on last night for a 2-0 lead in the NBA Finals. U.S. employers adding a surprising 172,000 jobs last month as the labor market continued to show resilience in the face of rising costs from the Iran war. The Labor Department reporting yesterday that job growth was down slightly last month from a revised 179,000 in April. The unemployment rate stayed at a low 4.3%. The job market has been recovering this year from a dismal 2025. This is SRN News.
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10: Mostly clear this morning, low in the mid-60s, a little fog by daybreak, then partly cloudy for the rest of the day, high in the upper 80s. Increasing clouds tonight, those clouds will be around through Sunday, high around 87. A few scattered showers possible Sunday evening. I'm Georgia WeatherNet meteorologist KJ Allen on AM 920, The Answer.
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0: All right, I told you guys woke is not dead, right? I told you maybe it didn't even go away. Check out what they just did in New York, erasing mother and father from official documents. Play cut 16, guys.
1: New York Democrats argue the words mother and father are outdated and need to be replaced with more inclusive terms under state law. All that's needed now is Governor Kathy Hochul's signature. So if Hochul approves, in New York's family court and in domestic and education law, a mother would be labeled as a gestating parent, a father as a non-gestating parent, and paternity proceedings to determine the child's father would be called parentage proceedings. The bill passed the state Senate this week and the state Assembly back in March. Governor Hochul proudly calls herself New York's first mom governor. It's unclear if she'll support this change, though.
2: I'm not familiar with what was introduced late last night, so I'll take a look at it. I have until the end of the year to review them and make a decision, so I won't be commenting on pending legislation.
0: We have serious problems in this country, and this is what the left is focused on, is anti-science. You can't say mother and father. I just saw a story about how Gen Z is going to have the least marriage and the fewest children, maybe in history, certainly in modern history. And, you know, we're going to have to go back centuries, maybe millennia, to see people who are coupling off and procreating less than Gen Z is going to. And this is the message that's being sent. There's nothing special about being a mother. There's nothing special about being a father. Anyone will tell you who has children, it probably is your number one identifying factor. It's I get to do so many cool stuff in my life, but the thing that preoccupies my time is being a father, also a husband as well. But my identity is so tied to being a father, not as a non-gestating parent. There's a romanticism to it that is essential if we want the species to continue. But the Democrats are a culture of death. The left is a culture of death. They don't love life. And that's where all this comes from. It's anti-science. It's anti-life. It is just so lame, too. It's just like, how could they spend time on this? So it's pretty scary stuff. This is where their priorities are. And I think that it is, I think it's noteworthy that this is what their focus is on. When there's so many things threatening us around the world in this country, that they're thinking, what do we need to do today? Oh, I know. Let's erase mother and father from official documents. Also, what's the objection to the words mother and father? I understand trying to make things more inclusive to trans or to gays. They've been doing that forever. But why is it bad to call someone who is, I guess, because it's the trans stuff. It's fathers can be mothers now. So it's that men can have babies because you can have a man with a uterus. And you can have a female penis. I'm figuring this out in real time, guys. This is a celebration of the female penis today. That's how we're celebrating Pride, the Marlo Show. Oh, my goodness. All right. I promised you I would play Democrats squirming about the Graham Platner nomination, which continues to move ahead, even though the New York Times published a story with a bunch of accusations of former girlfriends and stuff that he was rough with them and stories of him grabbing people, may or may not have locked someone in a room. We didn't get the R word. So no rape accusations, no violent sexual assault accusations. So again, I keep making this point. I made this point when I was hosting the Hewitt Show and I shared it on podcast. It'd be an October surprise, but who cares? Because he's got a Nazi tattoo. And not just any Nazi tattoo, a Nazi tattoo worn by SS guards who were professional slaughterers of the Jews. So that's what he represents on his chest. And he was on Chris Hayes' show. Chris Hayes is an MS Now person. I got some cuts of that, and then I'll play some Democrats trying to explain him away. Play 14, please.
3: You referred to the tattoo as my Totenkampf, which is the German word for this particular Nazi symbol. There's other reporting in Jewish Insider in October in which an anonymous acquaintance says you used that same phrase. Did you know what this tattoo was about before last October when you said you first became aware of it?
4: No, I did not. And I also think it's important to note that it's very likely, and I think that she is that same source. She's the person who's been telling people this from the beginning. And it's a, so I feel like, you know, we're kind of rehashing the thing we've been through.
0: So now he doesn't know it's a Nazi tattoo, even though he has deleted posts that are very much understanding that he knew exactly what this was. And now he's just going to try to lie to people. He feels like that's the path. Obviously, this guy is totally dishonest. Remember, his one client as an oyster farmer is his own mother. He's playing a populist, even though he is a trust fund kid, or I don't know if he's a trust fund, but he's a, he went to one of the most expensive private schools in the country. This is a guy who is impersonating a super masculine guy because Democrat consultants thought this is how to package our message now. You find a guy who acts like he's super masculine and we'll run all our woke messaging through that. So that's what they're doing. And then now he's lying about his tattoo. Of course, he knew exactly what it was and he didn't delete it for a long time. I was thinking about the hostage video of the wife where the wife came out and was trying to defend him. And the thing, first of all, you married a guy with a Nazi tattoo. So I don't count your opinion. Your opinion doesn't count for me. And then they're just trying to explain away this as if it is not exactly what meets the eye. It is, they're trying to say, no, the media is the problem. The wife is going after the media. She was saying the media was taking stuff out of context. But look at all the context. The context is the guy, he's got the Nazi tattoo, and he's been lying about everything else in his past. And what are his accomplishments? This guy's running for the Senate. The Senate. This isn't dog catcher. This isn't PTA. Of course, he shouldn't be on a PTA, by the way. All right, I got one more clip from the Hayes interview, 15.
3: The Times basically reported that they saw texts of hers, including a text in August, I believe August 3rd of last year. This would be before October of last year, in which she basically said that you had a, quote, Nazi tattoo, and she joked about how she's going to go volunteer for Collins. Now, again, this is a text that got sent, so, like, we can place the time, right? This is in August. How does she know it's a Nazi tattoo in August of last year and you don't know it's a Nazi tattoo in August of last year?
4: Well, she certainly didn't send that text to me. So whoever she sent it to and was talking to, that's I can't say why, but I will say that I certainly didn't know. And the text messages she's sending to friends who may have recognized it, that's they didn't tell me that.
0: One of my favorite points about the Nazi tattoo is that they're deleted posts of him saying that he was aware that the symbol, the Totenkopf, connected to the Nazis. But then he also has said that he does not endorse white supremacy and he didn't see the connection to white supremacy in the Nazi tattoo. He will say anything to you. We should not take anything he says seriously. So even though girlfriend said that he knew it was a Nazi tattoo. All right, so let's see how the Democrats do with this. First of all, let's do Chris Coons, cut 17.
5: Frankly, Mr. Plattner is a four-tour combat veteran and someone whose conduct as he came home from war, many have questioned. I don't know him and don't know him at all well, but I'm going to give him a measure of grace and wait until I get a chance to hear more about the details of all these different allegations. In my view, the folks who we have here in the Senate and who we might have here in the Senate, we should hold a high standards.
0: All right. He's going to give him grace, going to give the guy with the Nazi tattoo some grace. And we love our veterans now. It's a, you can get away with anything now if you're a veteran. Okay. Let's see how that goes. Alexandria Ocasio-Cortez, who I just got such a kick out of this. I was talking about her with Senator Tuberville because she went down to Alabama and he told her to go back to Brooklyn, which is just great because she's from Queens, I think. Let's play cut 19.
6: Behavior reported by Grim Plattner in this New York Times article, trapping a woman in a room for being physically.
7: Yeah, I mean, as you all know, this all kind of just came out. I've been doing legislative business on the floor, so I need to dig into everything further before commenting on it.
0: Pause.
7: Yeah, because
0: this is from yesterday. She's talking yesterday. All this just came out. You don't think that she and her comms team haven't workshopped what are we going to say when inevitably someone puts a microphone and a camera in our face and says, what do you think of the Nazi who's running for Senate in Maine? Keep going.
7: Yeah, because I think this reporting just recently came out, so I just want to make sure that I'm fully read up on this before I comment on it.
8: Generally about Plattner, are you concerned by what you've seen so far? Does he offer voters more of an does he need to offer voters more of an explanation?
7: I mean, I think I have to read up on this latest reporting. You know, I think everyone, when we run for office, our responsibilities to our constituents and to the people of, for me, New York 14, in this case, for the people of Maine.
0: The answer is yes. That's the correct answer. He does need to explain it. But instead, you say, well, the candidates have a responsibility. They're constituents. It means nothing. These people are so good at moving their mouth and saying nothing. I've never seen anything like it. It just shows you they're really struggling here. Here's Seth Moulton, the crazed lunatic who fantasizes about murdering Republicans. Play cut 22.
9: What if there is more? And that is a question. What if there is more? Is that, do you think that would then be too much for Graham Plattner to continue?
10: I mean, we just don't know. We just don't know what more can come out. But I do know this, that he's running against a senator who every single day rubber stamps Trump's agenda. A senator who just like 98%.
0: I just love the premise that maybe more can come out. He's got a Nazi tattoo. He's a serial liar and fabulist. Women have said he doesn't treat them well. Yeah, there could be more. Of course, there could be rape or murder. Like, yes, it's maybe he gets accused of that. Maybe he doesn't. But we got enough, right? Go on.
10: Of the Republican Party supports this war in Iran that's raising everybody's gas prices, that's getting Americans killed, that's killing innocent people in the Middle East, that's hurting our allies, that's taking our eye off the ball when it comes to deterring and preventing a war with China in Asia. So all of these things that Susan Collins does every single day are bad. And I think voters in Maine are going to have to make a decision that only they can make, weighing those two alternatives.
0: It's awesome. It's the Nazis acceptable because we're in a war in Iran and gas prices are high. All right. All right. Last one. This is Van Jones on CNN. Play cut 23.
11: He said that he got this stuff under control years ago, and some of this stuff is not years ago, and people are concerned that there's more to come. I don't sit in judgment of anybody. You know, all the work that I've done in prisons, and you know, I'm a second chances, third chances, fourth chances guy. When you're on a redemption arc for real, when you've taken real accountability, when you've actually owned up and you have a track record, or at least you're honest about where you are in your process, my concern is he tried to polish this thing up. I used to be one way, now I'm not. Well, you better be telling the truth about that, and it seems like he's not.
0: Yeah, amen to that. We'll be right back.
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0: Sorry, I love the team on the show.
1: Greg Evans, our executive producer. Sean McConnell runs our board. Roger Wicker Jr., Rick Locke, Garrett Schally, Matt Zibel, junior producer Ricky, Misty Callahan, John Cassio, Daniel West all make vital contributions to what we're doing. A lot of stuff going on over at Breitbart.com for all of you who care to go over there. The best news page, I believe, on earth. Madonna's on all fours in front of a toilet, baring her breasts in a wild Pride Month video. I'm not telling you to watch it. I'm saying, though, that woke is not totally dead, and we celebrate Pride a little differently around here at the Marlowe Show by playing bass Scott Bessent clips. We also have for you a kind of an unbelievable story about what's going on over in Arizona. We had thought that the Arizona Attorney General, Chris Mays, is now seeking new indictments in the 2020 election case. So I'm saying the Democrats only look backwards and they only look how to destroy Republicans. They stand for nothing. But the Arizona Attorney General is now returning a case to a grand jury for new indictments pertaining to President Trump in 2020 and the alternate electors that were assembled there, which was not unprecedented. I wrote about this a lot in Breaking the Law about how there's alternate electors had been, this is not a new thing. It's not a new concept. It didn't originate in 2020. I don't love a lot of the way the election challenges played out in the aftermath of the 2020 election, but overall, there's a lot of smoke there. And just the fact that Democrats relitigating that stuff now, unbelievable. So that's all for you over at Breitbart News. Couple other items I want to point out. I didn't get to dwell a lot on Scott Pelley's firing from 60 Minutes, but I did catch this clip of longtime CBS host Katie Couric talking about it. I got to play cut 21, please, gentlemen. Go ahead.
2: Scott Pelley's tirade and expressing expressions of anger and frustration, which I totally understand and relate to, were extremely impolitic, I think is also a massive understatement. You know, and I don't think that Barry Weiss had any choice but to let Scott Pelley go. I mean, I think it's a classic definition of insubordination. And I'm not saying that I don't agree with Scott and that I don't think I don't believe it was a bad thing to make a stand. I think that I admire that he stood up for his principles. I just think perhaps the way that he did it and the way he expressed himself might have been, handled differently.
1: Perfect. That's it. He got fired for insubordination. You can't just say you're ruining the show to your boss and then have it come out in public and keep the job. And as I noted on, I think it was yesterday's show, I was commenting on how the most vocal people defending Pelley are all far left radicals. Here's another thing the Democrats are standing for right now is now they're going off on Donald Trump apparently falling asleep sometimes during boring events he's got to do. So the White House apparently exploded over a viral video of Trump being sleepy. Okay, ladies and gentlemen, let me explain something to you. The president does not sleep well. He's not a good sleeper. He's talked about this. He doesn't get a lot of rest at night. He also is 24/7 trying to help this country. One thing that you can never say negative about President Trump is that he isn't trying to enact his vision. You might not like his vision, but he's a 24/7 workhorse, as I've said before in the show. Every single cabinet secretary I've talked to says he wakes them up in the middle of the night with ideas. And Stephen Chung, the White House communications director, he says he literally holds his phone in his hand while he sleeps. So he's ready for that call if he needs to be there. And so now they're going after him for being sleepy. I'll tell you, I'm sleepy. I'm 40 years old and I've been this way for a long time. I think once you have young kids, then you're always sleepy. Like I always could use a nap. If you're looking at me, then I would rather be sleeping. If you're listening to me on the air, I would rather be dozing off for 20 minutes right now. It's constant. And when you go to Washington, sometimes you do find yourselves, even if you're the president, in meetings that are pro forma, they're really boring, that there's, you know, 5 minutes of substance and something that takes several hours. And yes, I'm not saying it's the greatest look ever. President's fading away for a little bit. But the guy's legitimately tired. And sometimes, you know, you rest your eyes for a few seconds and then you're back. So I got a cut of, let's start this cut. This is Harry Enten. I want to squeeze this in, cut 18 over on CNN.
0: four plus House Democrats, in fact, lose their primary in 2026. Look at this. 68%. I look back at every single cycle that I could find that was not a post-census redistricting cycle. And the highest I could find in terms of Democrats losing, get this, was only three. So this would actually beat it. Democratic angst against the establishment at an all-time high, I think in large part driven by the fact that Joe Biden is so unpopular, and therefore you have just this great distrust of the Dem establishment.
1: So is that a fresh clip or is that an old clip? Anyway, I meant to pull a fresh one of Democrats being it's apparently a fresh clip. It's the Democrats brand is just saying Nazis are okay because gas prices are high, the president's falling asleep, all of you are racist. It's terrible. They stand for nothing, and we're going to beat them. Go in peace to love and serve the Lord.
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8: News this hour from Town Hall. I'm Ron Taylor. President Trump wants more cuts in the National Intelligence Agency staffing.
9: Trump noted that the size of the office has been
10: way too high for way too long. Yeah, I wouldn't mind. If he cut, I wouldn't mind that.
9: Trump's administration announced last August that the office's budget would be cut by more than $700 million per year, while slashing the size of its workforce by roughly 40%. In an earlier interview with the Wall Street Journal, Trump says there's a lot of people that shouldn't be there. The Journal says that was a reference to intelligence officials who served under former Presidents Joe Biden and Barack Obama. I'm Lisa Dwyer.
11: The screwworm fly is detected in Texas decades after the cattle threat was largely eradicated in this country.
12: The U.S. Department of Agriculture confirmed Wednesday that the New World screwworm fly has reached South Texas, the first time in decades that the parasite with flesh-eating larvae has threatened the nation's cattle industry, and only the third time it's appeared in the U.S. in that time. Agriculture Secretary Brooke Rollins said the case was in a three-week-old calf in La Praia, Texas, about 50 miles from the Mexico border. Rollins said there have been no other detections of the fly in the U.S. Bernie Bennett reporting.
11: Congress is on the verge of providing a massive infusion of cash to the Homeland Security Department. The $70 billion package that was approved by the Senate now goes to the House. The Red Hot Knicks are going home two wins away from an NBA championship that the capital of the world has been waiting to see for generations. Jalen Brunson hit a go-ahead free throw with 9.5 seconds left after a turnover by Victor Wembanyama moments earlier. Then Wembanyama missed a jumper at the end of the New York's 105-104 win over the San Antonio Spurs last night for a 2-0 lead in the NBA Finals. You'll find news and analysis at townhall.com.
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11: One of baseball's top stars is dealing with a significant injury and isn't expected back soon.
14: New York Yankees outfielder Aaron Judge will be sidelined indefinitely with a stress fracture of one of his ribs. The three-time AL MVP was out of the lineup for a third straight game Thursday. The team later announced Judge was diagnosed with a stress fracture of the first rib on his right side and will need to rest and have limited activity. He'll be reevaluated after having additional imaging in about 4 to 6 weeks. The Yankees said Judge is expected to return at some point this season. I'm Geffen Coolball.
11: The three remaining correspondents at 60 Minutes have decided to stay with the show despite recent turmoil. Leslie Stahl, John Wertheim, and Bill Whitaker expressed their anger over recent firings, including that of Scott Pelley. They said they had a hard time deciding, but decided to ultimately stay. More news at townhall.com. The Kennedy Center is removing references to President Trump.
15: This move comes after a federal judge ruled that the Trump references were added illegally. A Thursday memo to staff from the Kennedy Center's Office of General Counsel says email signatures, letterhead, and other documents must reflect the name as the John F. Kennedy Center for the Performing Arts or Kennedy Center. The changes must be completed by June 12th.
11: Correspondent Andrew Stewart. The stock market had its worst day since October as a sell-off in big tech companies weighed down the broader market. Bond yields surged as a strong jobs report boosted expectations that the Fed will be forced to hike interest rates at some point this year. The S&P 500 slumped 2.6 yesterday. The Dow fell 695 points, or 1.4%, and the NASDAQ composite fell 4.2%. More on these stories at townhall.com. I'm Ron Taylor.
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19: Mostly clear this morning, low in the mid-60s, little fog by daybreak, then partly cloudy for the rest of the day, high in the upper 80s. Increasing clouds tonight, those clouds will be around through Sunday, high around 87, a few scattered showers possible Sunday evening. I'm Georgia WeatherNet meteorologist KJ Allen on AM 920, The Answer.
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23: 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And delivering common sense for the American people. Ladies and gentlemen, here's Scott Jennings.
25: Hey, Scott Jennings. I'm out traveling today, but sitting in for me, Jennifer Horn. Jennifer, thank you, and take it away.
26: Thank you, Scott. It is great to be with you once again. I'm Jennifer Horn, sitting in on the Scott Jennings Show. Common sense for the American people, and maybe even some good news as well. Scott is off today. He'll be back next week. He'll be back on Monday. In the meantime, I'm Jennifer Horn. As Scott said, I host the Morning Answer on Salem Radio in Los Angeles, AM 870, AM 590, The Answer. And boy, we are ground zero for what has been a new investigation into election fraud, slow vote counting. We'll have all of that this hour. But first, I promised you some good news. We're delivering common sense and good news because, guys, it's Friday. I don't know if you've heard the breaking news. It is Friday. It is June 5th. And as much as Democrats would like you to believe that the economy is suffering, well, the U.S. labor market appears to have found its footing. The economy adding 172,000 jobs in May, shattering expectations. This is new data released this morning, hot off the presses from the Bureau of Labor Statistics. The latest jobs report provided reassurance for those doubters that the U.S. labor market is stabilizing after a year Biden of weak and stilted job growth. Now, to be fair to Joe Biden, he had job growth. It was just in the public sector. The nice thing about President Trump is that government jobs are no longer growing. It is the private sector. It's those small businesses, medium-sized businesses that are actually seeing the job growth. Unemployment held steady at 4.3%. Employment gains topped 100,000 for the third consecutive month. That has not been seen since 2024. Job growth also far stronger than initially thought in recent months. The March payroll gains were revised up from 29,000 to 214,000, while the April tally was revised higher by 64,000 to 179,000 jobs added. Now, I know there are a lot of people out there, it's a midterm year, who are on the other side of the aisle who are saying President Trump's economy is somehow stuck, that it's not good. I've had people, when they hear me say that the Trump economy is actually roaring, challenge me and say, well, how can that be? But if you look at the stock market, you look at the job numbers, you look at inflation, everything is better from when Biden was in office. The one place where President Trump obviously has work to do is on gas prices. Now, under his administration, gas prices have not been lower in years. But certainly this war in Iran has made those gas prices go up, which impacts the cost of goods and services, things that we see at our grocery store, everything that relies on truckers, the road, on fuel to deliver them. So once the war in Iran ends, once President Trump, and we don't even need the war to end, but once the Strait of Hormuz is open and those global oil markets start to settle, I don't see how Democrats will be able to touch Republicans and President Trump with talk of the economy. I just don't get it. You can talk about affordability and it's smart because everybody wants more money and everybody thinks that things should be more affordable. So it hits people's emotions. But if you really look around this latest report today with the job numbers, looking at the stock market reaching historic highs, this economy is sailing. Now the Republican Party just needs to do a better job of messaging that because Democrats seem to get more microphone time, more time in front of those news cameras to talk about just how poor it is. But I say, how do you feel that this economy is suffering? We can work on gas prices. That has to be improved before the midterm elections. But in every other way, President Trump has done everything he can to make this economy start to sing. And I see with his policies in place and this big, beautiful bill finally rolled out, we're going to see more and more of that. Now, also going on today, and good news for President Trump and Senate Republicans, they were able to advance ICE and Border Patrol funding through the end of President Trump's second term after beating back multiple amendments targeting his priorities during one of these 18-hour voteramas. They were able to knock that down, and they did that quickly. Well, if you consider 18 hours. Quick. These things are always fun. You know, they just vote, vote, vote, talk, talk, talk, talk, talk. This was a party line vote, and it had been in flux over the last couple of weeks. Senators revolting against the anti-weaponization fund that President Trump chose to give up, at least for now, in order to get this thing done. The final vote was 52-47, with Senator Lisa Murkowski voting no. She's from Alaska. We should just call her Miss No. She is always a no vote, pretty much on everything. And Senator Michael Bennett in Colorado not voting. The Votorama allowed senators to vote to offer unlimited amendments, forcing GOP leadership to repeatedly defeat amendments that targeted the two Trump provisions. But we were able to get this thing passed. Now we've got full funding for ICE through the end of Trump's term. And thank goodness. Because while things have settled down, the border is, by and large, it's secure from people coming across it willy-nilly like they were under the Biden administration. But the drugs are still coming. The cartels are still running. There are still instances where this border needs full funding, and ICE needs to have the money to do that. Not only do we need them in our cities, but we still need them at the border. Customs and Border Protection, I don't know if you heard about this. They stopped two vehicles and confiscated. Are you ready? $300,000 worth of narcotics in the span of one day. Now, I'm not an expert in the drug business, but that sounds like a lot of drugs. Sounds like a lot of drugs to me. The apprehensions continue to show that high volume of narcotics that smugglers are attempting to bring across the border. Even as immigration numbers start to plummet, we still need that border protection. The fact that Democrats were trying to hold back on this, it's absolutely astonishing. Nothing surprises me anymore, but it really is shameful, because not only do we need CBP and ICE to maintain order, to get out the worst of the worst people who are let into this country by the Biden administration, but they need to be on duty and at full strength to combat these cartels. So this all happened on May 17th, where agents in the San Ysidro port

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1: My state of California, as votes are slowly counting, it's amazing as they're being counted, the numbers for the Democrats are ticking upwards. This always makes people lose faith in the system. President Trump has been talking about this. Gubernatorial candidate Steve Hilton has been talking about this, and we will go through what that investigation is going to look like and just why the vote count is taking so long. The California governor even chiming in on this, blowing it up, basically saying that President Trump and Steve Hilton, the gubernatorial candidate, don't know exactly how the system works, and saying he wishes that counting would go faster in California. Well, Governor Newsom, you're in charge. Let's see if we can get your wish granted by making that counting go faster. We are going to have all of that for you. I'm Jennifer Horn sitting in today. This is the Scott Jennings Show.
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4: 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Look up in the sky. It's a bird. It's a plane. It's the Scott Jennings Show.
5: It sure is, and we are happy to have you along today on this Friday. I'm Jennifer Horn. I host The Morning Answer on Salem Radio in Los Angeles. 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Yesterday, President Trump made it official. He has officially decided to replace outgoing Attorney General, she was fired, Pam Bondi, with Todd Blanche, who is the acting Attorney General, former attorney for the president. He announced this yesterday, cut 27.
6: He's acting Attorney General. Tomorrow I'm instructing Dan and everybody else that's involved in that very complicated process, which is going to go, I think, very quickly, that we are going to make him permanent Attorney General.
5: All right, so he wants to make him permanently the Attorney General, but are the senators ready to go along with the president? Now, I've always said, no matter who is in the White House, they should be able, barring extenuating circumstances, to have the people around them that they wish to have around them, whether that was Barack Obama's team or President Trump's team, unless there is a huge issue. Well, they deserve to have their people confirmed, and I think most people who are given truth serum would agree with that. But this is not the old days, and senators look to see what they can get for pushing along a confirmation. Now, we know that Senator John Fetterman is the one Democrat who seems to have that same mentality, that unless there is a massive problem, he is going to vote for to confirm. So President Trump can probably think that he will have Fetterman on the Democrat side and not much else. We heard Senator Whitehouse say that he was not in on this Blanche nomination. He called it disgraceful. Take a listen. Cut 7.
7: We've gone from the Trump thug moment where they all have to obediently obey to now what I call the Blazing Saddles moment. If you remember the scene in Blazing Saddles where the governor says, boys, it's time we started looking out for our own phony baloney jobs. So, you know, this Blanche nomination is so disgusting that it's really going to put them over a barrel. And to some extent, it's like wonderful for us. Great. Bring it.
5: I'm just curious why this is more awful for Senator Whitehouse and some of these other senators on the Democrat side than it was for Eric Holder to be the Attorney General for Barack Obama, saying, I'm his wingman. Are they upset because Todd Blanche was the former personal attorney of President Trump? He's still doing the work of the attorney general, and from what I can tell, he's doing a good job. But even Republicans are going to be playing games with this nomination, including the man who has caused some trouble for the Trump administration and for Republicans in the Senate, Senator Tom Tillis from North Carolina. He's on his way out the door, and he says that if Todd Blanche is confirmed, if he gets his vote, he's going to have to make apologies and make a statement about January 6th and the rioters. Take a listen. This is Cut 11.
8: Could you support Todd Blanche as Attorney General?
9: We're looking at it. I haven't made a decision yet. The key for Todd or anybody going through Judiciary Committee is being pretty tight on January the 6th. They better not have said for 1 minute that the people that beat up police officers like these right down here were righteous people. You come even close to saying that, you don't have a chair of getting my vote in Judiciary.
5: All right. Meanwhile, the DOJ last month announced an indictment against the Southern Poverty Law Center, alleging that civil rights nonprofit defrauded donors by secretly paying informants associated with extremist organizations, including the Ku Klux Klan. Federal jury, a grand jury in the Middle District of Alabama returned an 11-count indictment in April, which we all heard about. The Southern Poverty Law Center was 6 counts of wire fraud, 4 counts of making false statements to a federally insured bank, and 1 count of conspiracy to commit concealment money laundering, according to the Justice Department. That superseding indictment retains those charges and expands alleged misconduct. According to the DOJ, the SPLC secretly funneled $3 million in donor funds between 2014 and 2023 to numerous individuals associated with extremist organizations, including the KKK, United Klans of America, the National Socialist Movement, participants in the Unite the Right rally, and the Aryan Nations affiliated. Are you ready for this? Anybody a member of the Sadistic Souls Motorcycle Club? That's the Southern Poverty Law Center that is taking money from their donors and putting them into organizations to help fuel rallies that are, I guess, set up to make the right look bad. Although I don't know many people on the right who are members of the Sadistic Souls Motorcycle Club. The KKK, United Klans of America. This is unbelievable, and it is about time there is some accountability here. So we need somebody strong like Todd Blanche in that position as Attorney General to keep an eye on things. All right, guys, as we continue, we'll be joined by an assemblyman from right here in my state of California. I'm Jennifer Horn. It's the Scott Jennings Show.

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3: 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With SRN News, I'm Ron Taylor. Congress is on the verge of providing a massive infusion of cash to the Homeland Security Department. The $70 billion package that was approved by the Senate and now goes to the House will be able to power President Trump's mass deportation agenda for the remainder of his term. The military says it shot down four Iranian drones that were launched toward the Strait of Hormuz yesterday and then struck some of the Islamic Republic's coastal surveillance radar sites in response. U.S. Command Center says on social media the attack drones posed an immediate threat to regional maritime traffic. The Red Hot Knicks are going home, two wins away from an NBA championship that the capital of the world has been waiting to see for generations. Jalen Brunson hit a go-ahead free throw with 9.5 seconds left after a turnover by Victor Wembanyama moments earlier. Then he missed a jumper at the end of New York's 105-104 win over the Spurs. This is SRN News.
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7: Mostly clear this morning, low in the mid-60s, a little fog by daybreak, then partly cloudy for the rest of the day, high in the upper 80s. Increasing clouds tonight, those clouds will be around through Sunday, high around 87, a few scattered showers possible Sunday evening. I'm Georgia WeatherNet meteorologist KJ Allen on AM 920, The Answer.
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0: Western civilization, one busted leftist narrative at a time. 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
1: Thanks for joining us. It is the Scott Jennings Show. I'm Jennifer Horn. Happy to be filling in today for my friend Scott. He'll be back with you on Monday. And yesterday on the program, actually at this very time, we had the U.S. Attorney for the Southern District of California, Bill Asaley, on this program. And we were talking a little bit about some of the questions over the vote counting and just why California takes so long. It's very funny, as someone who's lived in California my whole life, to actually see the controversy over this election. And that's because people are actually paying attention to California, with Steve Hilton in the governor's race and Spencer Pratt in the LA mayor's race. This has been a problem long plaguing our state, at least for the last almost 10 years now. Federal prosecutors today say that multiple election fraud investigations are underway in California as officials continue slowly to count ballots from this week's primary election. Joining us right now, I want to introduce you to a friend of mine. He is a great assemblyman from right here in California, one of the sane Republican ones that fights the good fight in the state legislature. David Tongiapa is here. You can give him a follow at David Tongiapa, and he represents the 8th Assembly District. David, thank you so much for being with us. Welcome to the Scott Jennings Show.
2: Jen, it's always great to join you. And yeah, it's an honor to be here. Not only that, I love that you had Bill Asaley on yesterday, because I miss him in the legislature. He used to be an assemblyman with us, but I think that's making him a better lawyer because he knows where all the bodies are buried.
1: You know, it's funny, when I was talking to him about this issue with the elections, I said, Bill, you know this. You lived through this because you have, you were running for office yourself. And look, assemblyman, you are in a district where you won. What was the vote total? Like, I think four people didn't vote for you in your district. What was it again?
2: Yeah, well, we won 95% of the vote.
1: But who's bragging? I mean, come on.
2: Well, I've got to figure out who that other five went to and see what we've got to do to be better.
1: That's right, that you can always strive for more. But, I mean, Bill Asaley, he won some of his races by a very thin margin. And we know that there's been a problem with the voter rolls for a long time in the state, but people are waking up to why it takes so long to count the votes. And the problem, in my mind, assemblymen, are these mail-in ballots, because we are accepting ballots for basically a week after Election Day, as long as they are postmarked. How are you looking at this, and is there room to improve this system in California, which is now kind of making us the laughingstock of the country?
2: Yeah, I'm actually glad that a lot of people are seeing why we're so frustrated with the system in the state of California. People do not feel confident that when you cast a ballot on a Tuesday, the first Tuesday of the month, and then all of a sudden, 30 days later, well, the end results are off by a monumental amount. And so people don't, they don't feel confident on that. We have showed that in the California election, a dog has successfully voted in the election. We have seen that there are city council members, like the one from Lodi, actually ran an operation of fraudulent ballots and registration. Not only that, we also have a conviction and a guilty charge that Bill Asaley was able to bring to a lady that was registering homeless people to sign ballots and petitions, and she was registering to their homes. So some of the issues that a lot of people are seeing today is something that Californians have been frustrated for a long time. So I'm actually really glad that this is finally getting the attention, because now we don't sound crazy. Now we don't sound like we're just talking about this stuff. It's like, no, there is an issue. These mail-in ballots, there's a process that needs to be done. And what we have right now is an honor system with a lot of dishonest people that are playing the game. And you can't just say, well, we hope they're doing the right thing when it comes to casting ballots. And in a state like California that has a large scale population of illegal immigrants and people who shouldn't have been here in the first place, there's an issue when you have a honor system. And so we know that there are safeguards that need to be done. I don't believe that we should have same day registration. I do believe that we need some type of address or verification. I almost put out actually this joke video for the amount of people that want to vote for Spencer Pratt is actually kind of insane.
1: Yeah.
2: That Spencer is doing a great job. And I was going to tell him, hey, if you want to vote for Spencer Pratt, here are the laws in California that would allow you to do so. Now, I'm not encouraging it. I'm just simply saying the laws. If you want to go to the city of LA, you can tell them that you live on a park bench. It is illegal for them to ask you for an ID to do it. You can same day register, and they have to give you a ballot. Those are the laws in California. Do we think that that is safe? Probably not. But if you feel motivated and compelled to vote for Spencer Pratt, those are the laws. And if anybody asks you for an ID or an address verification, remind them that it is illegal in the state of California for them to ask for an ID, because those are the ridiculous laws that the state of California have passed.
1: You know, I love that you bring that up, because until something like that happens, where somebody walks in, a Spencer Pratt, a Pratt bro, as they call him, and wants to vote because he lives on a park bench in the city of Los Angeles, these laws will not change, because the Democrats that have been running the state have been getting away with it for such a long time. And, you know, it's so funny to me, the response from Gavin Newsom's press office is just so appalling. Steve Hilton and President Trump have been talking about the slow vote count. Obviously, that is a big issue, and we want to make sure that that vote total stays where it should for Steve Hilton. But Gavin Newsom said, his press office says, I wish I could change things. Now, Assemblyman, he's been in office for 8 years. If he wanted to change something, he had prime opportunity to do that.
2: You're 100% right. I mean, think about this. California is the richest state in the richest country in the history of the world. And they're saying that they can't do something. We are the tech innovative capital of the world. And we have more resources than any other state, than almost all countries in the world. And yet we can't do something. That's wrong to me. Actually, not only is that wrong to me, this is what happens when you have an inept government that simply says that we can't even count ballots properly. And if you can't count ballots properly and do something that's been a normal system for as long as votes have been, that as long as we've had a republic and a democracy, that's the ridiculousness of the state of California that is today. And so this is where, when the governor's just trying to say, I wish I could do something, I don't think he does. I think they like this broken system because it makes it very easy to get away with certain things. And if nobody's looking and if nobody's checking, if you don't have an attorney general that wants to demand things, if you don't have a secretary of state that wants to put safeguards in place, and if you don't have a governor or a legislature that wants to mess with their own bottom line, because votes are their bottom line, then there's no reason to change it. And they don't have a reason to do so. But I'm glad, right now, finally, the exposure is coming, showing how ridiculous it is here in California.
1: And they benefit from the fraud, whether it's voter fraud, whether it's the fact that people just feel disenfranchised and stay home. Democrats benefit from that, too. And they also benefit from the fraud financially that has plagued our state. I know you've been watching out for us here in California in the state assembly. We've had a lot of conversation about the fraud that's going on in Minnesota and now here in California, the fraud and corruption that's been happening in our state. Now, you just worked on a bill, Assembly Bill 1560. Which is an anti-corruption bill. It passed the state assembly. Tell us about this one.
2: Well, this was one of my staple pieces of legislation, because I used to think, when I was a citizen, not before I was an elected, and I used to think about, where's the money? Where's everything going? How are we such a powerful economy in the world? How are we the richest state in the richest country? And we have more resources than anywhere else. And there's nothing to show for it. You can't just say you're the fourth largest economy. You should look like it, sound like it, and act like it. And California doesn't. And this is where we found out earlier this year, the governor's former chief of staff has pled guilty to public corruption charges. While she was in her trial proceedings, she was actively soliciting contracts to get paid as a retainer so she could make money for lobbying gigs and government affairs. Not only that, Xavier Becerra's, potentially the next governor of California, his chief of staff also pled guilty to corruption. These are major positions. What I want people to realize is that a chief of staff is the direct access to an elected official. They do our scheduling. They do our planning. They tell us when we can eat. I mean, that's how much they control our lives. And these people were caught up in corruption, using the influence that they had of their office to make sure that they can get contracts and solicit money. That is how bad it is in California, that all the way up to the governor's office, we have a verified, convicted case of corruption. And what my bill, AB 1560, did was make a declaration that you are not welcome into the halls of government here in the state of California if you have been charged and convicted of public corruption. Now, I was forced to take some amendments on that bill because I wanted it to be an indefinite ban. They decided not to do that, but we will work on that continuously. And it's where I believe all forms of corruption, all forms of heavy felonies, you should not be able to influence the government because you have been proven to be a bad actor in this system. And so we wanted to make sure that we were bringing accountability and safeguards back so that way the people could know that they don't have a corrupt government, and we're still working on that bill.
1: Trust is what we want. And I think Democrats and Republicans in the state should be forced to vote in. I mean, how could you not vote for that? That is the issue. But some Democrats will vote against it, I'm sure, Assemblyman. In our final moments here with you, this brings on the next topic, which is the Assembly attempt to try to stop Nick Shirley and independent journalists from exposing this fraud. And they are trying to make it very difficult for these people who I think are doing the best work out there to uncover some of the fraud rings that they might be a part of. And it even goes back to Mia Bonta, your colleague in the Assembly, who happens to be the wife of the Attorney General, who says he's serious about cracking down on fraud. Where does this stand today, Assemblyman?
2: So this is what people need to know when they're arguing with people like this, is that this is the worst toxic relationship you could possibly imagine. And so when it comes to the Stop Nick Shirley Act, they're trying to tell us that, no, it's not. We're not doing any of that. All we're doing is expanding a program called Safe at Home, which is supposed to hide the address to make sure that workers feel safe at home. What they don't tell you is all of the expansions that they add to a good program and say, well, now you're just, you know, you're weaponizing this whole thing. They make it to where they can give a penalty to anybody that actually records a nonprofit organization, any organization that's deemed protected by the Attorney General, which is also the author of the bill's husband. And then they name all of that stuff and just call it immigration support services. So this is where they're really lying and getting around it. That bill has passed the Assembly. It is now going to the Senate. And here's the question that people really need to see. They know that there is fraud and waste and corruption in our government. And instead of passing bills to root out the fraud, the waste, and going after those people, the only bill the majority in California is passing is making it harder to videotape those services.
1: I know, it's ridiculous. We're out of time, but Assemblyman David Tongiapa, thank you so much for being with us. Follow him at David Tongiapa. It's the Scott Jennings Show.
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1: Thanks for joining us. It is the Scott Jennings Show for a Friday. I hope you have a great weekend planned ahead. I'm Jennifer Horn. Happy to be sitting in for Scott Jennings today. You can give him a follow at Jennings Show or Jennings KY. You can find me, Jennifer Horn, on X, Jennifer Horn Radio on Instagram and Facebook. And I cannot believe I am saying this, but Hunter Biden, where's Hunter? He's back in the news once again. And that is because, as Axios described it today, he's staging a reinvention in politics. He's attempting to charm and disarm internet trolls who, saw some pretty bad stuff. We all saw some pretty bad stuff. We saw more of Hunter Biden than maybe some of us have seen of our closest friends, relatives, and loved ones. We've seen a lot of Hunter Biden, a lot of pictures. We've heard a lot about his bad behavior. Well, it seems that he is now trying to revive his image. He even went on, and this is bizarre, and did like a 2-hour interview with Candace Owens. Okay. So he's out there trying to talk to people on the right. He's out there trying to revitalize himself, get back into the news. His mom, well, stepmom, Dr. Jill Biden, of course, has that book out. Joe Biden's been out there a little bit. The Biden family is kind of resurging again. Apparently, by the way, Candace Owens apologized and admitted to treating Biden as a caricature rather than as a person. And Biden replied, "It means the world." How emotional and touching. Isn't that sweet? Well, yesterday at the White House, President Trump was asked about whether or not Hunter Biden could run for the presidency in 2028. Cut 28.
8: How would he do, Hunter Biden, in a 2028 Democratic primary?
9: Well, you would think that, you know, past has something to do with winning an election, and I would say his past is not the greatest. Where's Hunter? Remember my Where's Hunter? It became the number one shirt anywhere in the world for about 3 weeks. I'm not going to say bad. I'm sure, you know, hey, If the guy from Maine can do well, I guess Hunter could do well, too. Because the guy from Maine is a basket case. And I would say worse than him is the one from Texas. That looks like Alfred E. Newman. I would say that if he can do well, maybe Hunter can do well.
1: Yeah, that is Graham Plattner in Maine that he is talking about, the man with the Nazi tattoo, and James Tallarico, the guy in Texas who thinks that there's multiple genders, and I don't know. He's running his vegan campaign. He's a strange man for the Senate race for sure. Now, let's talk about Graham Plattner, because he has done some interviews trying to explain himself. He's really trying to save himself because he knows that he's on his way out of this race. Susan Collins, by the way, must be loving life. She is the incumbent senator from Maine. She doesn't really make Republicans happy. She doesn't really make Democrats happy, but at least she's not this. Cut 14.
10: You referred to the tattoo as my Totenkopf, which is the German word for this particular Nazi symbol. There's other reporting in Jewish Insider in October in which an anonymous acquaintance says he used that same phrase. Did you know what this tattoo was about before last October when you said you first became aware of it?
11: No, I did not. And I also think it's important to note that it's very likely, and I think that she is that same source. She's the person who's been telling people this from the beginning. And it's a... So I feel like, you know, we're kind of rehashing the thing we've been through.
1: All right. That was Graham Plattner on MS Now. And basically, again, denying that he knew he had a Nazi tattoo on his chest. Now, that means one of two things. Either you have a really bad substance abuse problem and you're out there getting tattoos willy-nilly, or you are a Nazi. Those are the two things it means. One or the other. You either pick that tattoo knowingly, or you're so drunk that you don't know and you wake up one day and then immediately look at your chest and go, I better get that thing covered up fast. He did not do any of those things. And now he's blaming this woman he had a relationship with, calling her a GOP operative. Look, a GOP operative did not make him write anti-Semitic things. It did not make him write racist things. It did not make him treat women poorly. It did not make him go on Kick and send nasty pictures to people that might have been underage. It didn't make him do any of those things. So I would say Graham Plattner has to look in the mirror and decide what's best for him. But here's my message to Republicans. Stop trying to drive this guy out of the race. They're trying fast. Democrats are now going to try to get him out of the race. Give a break to Susan Collins. She may not be the greatest, but she's a Republican and she votes with us some of the time. So you know what? If this is who Democrats want to try to twist their souls to vote for, let them do it. Probably the only one on talk radio telling you to just let this guy stay in the race. But let, you know, if this is the best Democrats can do, by all means, let's watch and pop our popcorn and see how they can convince themselves that it is okay to vote for this guy because they hate Trump. I'm Jennifer Horn. There's more up ahead. This is the Scott Jennings Show.
0: If the leftists haven't had enough yet, there's more. This is the Scott Jennings Show.
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16: News this hour from Town Hall. I'm Ron Taylor. President Trump gave a speech and met with farmers in Wisconsin in a preview of what his midterm campaigning might look like.
17: We love the farmers. We love everything about your state.
18: The president described the Republican Party as the only option for farmers.
17: As president, I fought for the American farmer like no one has ever fought before. Nobody's like, I'm up here today. I don't need this. I got elected. I'm here because I like the farmer.
18: Trump has scheduled a weekend at his estate in Bedminster, New Jersey, and will then attend game 3 of the NBA Finals in New York Monday night. I'm Jennifer King.
16: The Treasury Department is warning banks about the risks of serving people living in the country illegally.
19: It's part of the Trump administration's efforts to tighten immigration controls. The Financial Crimes Enforcement Network, or FinCEN, issued guidance following an executive order by President Trump in May. That order requires banks to scrutinize customers' citizenship more closely. But it is less aggressive than initially expected, since it doesn't mandate collecting citizenship information. Treasury Secretary Scott Bessent emphasized preventing illegal aliens from exploiting financial institutions. Banks are pushed to watch for red flags like identity theft and payroll fraud. Haya Pinjwani, Washington.
16: Congress is on the verge of providing a massive infusion of cash to the Homeland Security Department. The $70 billion package approved by the Senate now goes to the House. The Red Hot Knicks are going home two wins away from an NBA championship that the capital of the world has been waiting to see for generations. Jalen Brunson hit a go-ahead free throw with 9.5 seconds left after a turnover by Victor Wembanyama moments earlier. Then Wembanyama missed a jumper at the end of the New York's 105-104 win over the San Antonio Spurs last night for a 2-0 lead in the NBA Finals. Next game is Monday night. News and analysis at townhall.com.
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16: The countdown to the nation's 250th birthday is on. Planned celebrations will include dazzling pyrotechnics, concerts, and an ultimate fighting championship fight on the White House lawn.
2: Officials are also planning a massive 16-day Great American State Fair and a ball drop in Times Square. While President Trump teased that the UFC arena under construction could be permanent, he said maybe we'll never, ever take it down. The president suggested canceling the state fair concert after many artists pulled out, including Milli Vanilli, the Commodores, and Bret Michaels of Poison. Vanilla Ice, however, said that he is super honored to perform. Bernie Bennett, Washington.
16: Television and movie actors have voted to ratify a 4-year contract with studios and streaming services. This comes after union leaders negotiated protections under synthetic actors created by AI. The ratification was widely expected, and a strike never seemed likely. News and analysis at townhall.com. World Cup fans who thought they scored free tickets will now have to pay full price. We hear more on this story from international correspondent Marcella Sanchez reporting.
21: FIFA has canceled World Cup tickets issued to about 60 fans who mistakenly got them for free because of a website error during the checkout process. Soccer's ruling body issued a statement saying it regrets the error and any inconvenience caused, adding that those tickets remain reserved for the fans who were affected to buy at the agreed price. The tickets were sold through the official World Cup site on May 21st. It's the latest glitch in an often controversial World Cup ticketing program. The attorneys general of New York and New Jersey are investigating FIFA for possible violations of consumer protection laws. I'm Marcela Sanchez.
16: You'll find more on these stories at townhall.com. I'm Ron Taylor reporting.
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23: Mostly clear this morning, low in the mid-60s, little fog by daybreak, then partly cloudy for the rest of the day, high in the upper 80s. Increasing clouds tonight, those clouds will be around through Sunday, high around 87. A few scattered showers possible Sunday evening. I'm Georgia WeatherNet meteorologist KJ Allen on AM 920, The Answer.
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10: Fighting for free speech. Western civilization. And delivering common sense for the American people. Ladies and gentlemen. Here's Scott Jennings.
1: Here we are. Thanks for joining us. It is the Scott Jennings Show. I'm Jennifer Horn in for Scott today. Very happy to be with you. I host the Morning Answer on Salem Radio in Los Angeles, AM 870, AM 590, The Answer. And happy to be filling in for my friend Scott, who will be back with you on Mondays, back next week. Now, speaking of Los Angeles, just off the shore of California, the Secretary of Energy, or excuse me, the Secretary of the Interior and the Secretary of Energy, Chris Wright, they had a little meeting today to talk about Gavin Newsom's policies and what the Trump administration is doing to get around them. Take a listen. This is Doug Burgum from earlier today, Cut 25.
11: Everybody needs to know in California, the reason you're paying more for gasoline than anybody else in the lower 48, more for diesel, is because of the state policies. It's not because of some war overseas. It's because of the policies that the state of California has. And of course, it's just going to get worse. They're regulating refineries out of existence. There used to be 40 refineries in California. Then it was 8, then 7, then 6. They're putting so much pressure. So California not only imports, as Chris said, 60% of their oil from foreign countries. That is a absolute national security risk. The number one importer into California on February 1st of this year, 2026, was Iraq. So California has a policy. They've turned themselves into an energy desert, an energy island.
1: That was Secretary Doug Burgum, Secretary of the Interior, talking about the problems that California faces because of our reliance on foreign oil when we have a whole plethora of resources right here in our state and in this country. Thought it would be a great day to talk to my friend. Mark Morano is here. He is the editor-in-chief of Climate Depot, which you should check out all the time for all the latest news. At Climate Depot is where you can find him on X. And Mark, it is great to see you. Thanks so much for joining us, and welcome to the Scott Jennings Show.
25: Thank you. Thanks a lot, Jennifer. Happy to be on.
1: All right. So you heard from Secretary Burgum right there criticizing the policies of Governor Gavin Newsom. And this is part of the Trump administration's policy to start unleashing our energy, our natural resources, our own oil, so that we're not dependent on all these other countries. What do you make of that? It's on federal properties offshore, so that's not under Gavin Newsom's domain, but there will be some pushback.
25: What's funny is if we're a little further offshore, closer to China, Gavin Newsom would have no problem with the low environmental standards in China and no problem importing that energy. Because in the end, what Gavin Newsom's all about is an accounting trick on paper to say, look, we're trying to achieve net zero. Well, they outsource most of their energy from foreign nations. It's completely bonkers. Just to give you, and Doug Burgum went through the list, but 40 refineries in California down to 8, down to 6, with the two most recent leaving. He has run California energy policy as imposing Soviet-style quotas on the entire energy grid. Yeah. It's because of policies against gas-powered cars, against the policies against offshore drilling, against all kinds of policies against on energy extraction on land. We saw the way the fires and the rebuilding have been handled. California is a cluster F under his administration and most of the California governors of recent years. And this is what the federal government is now being forced to essentially invoke, you know, wartime powers to try to overcome this. And he said something else that was incredibly important. This is a national security risk. When you look at the military airports in California, when you look at the strategic location on the coastline, and you have a state that is just literally going around and stifling off energy and making it more reliant on international sources of energy. And by the way, he loves to think of himself, Newsom, as a head of state. He's met with the Chinese premier, essentially signing California and China climate agreements when California is not even its own nation state, which, by the way, I live in Virginia. I'd be happy to see California secede if you guys ever want to push that and, you know, leave the United States. But sorry, but that's, it's irrelevant. But
1: you're going to have to give me a spare bedroom then, Mark, if that's the case. I don't want to fall off into the ocean. Well, you know, you make some great points. And for people who are not familiar, you've been doing this for a long time at Climate Depot, kind of tamping down. I mean, President Trump calls it the Green New Scam, but you've been talking about how environmentalists have been running not just the state of California, but the government for a long time, making these ridiculous decisions for problems that they are in many ways manufacturing. And the Trump administration has been coming in there. And yesterday, this announcement, a $700 million investment in coal plants. That's enough to have environmentalists, you know, getting into a bunker and hiding out. But this is the way that America can unleash our own energy and our own prosperity, right?
25: Absolutely. When you're talking about national security, the number one issue is domestic energy supply. And by the way, the number one energy supply for national security happens to be coal. And secondly, coal, the United States has the largest reserve of coal in the world. We're the Saudi Arabia of coal. And President Trump just yesterday as well with Doug Burgum announced that they're going to be doing a wartime production act, invoking an old Cold War era law that's essentially going to revitalize coal. Now, remember, we dealt with under Biden and O'Biden. There you go. Over Obama and Biden, we dealt with 12 years of the war on coal. And we have, you know, even at one point, the EPA director under President Biden actually said there's no war on coal. And behind her, she had a poster celebrating the war on coal and stopping coal. So that is one of the biggest things is, you know, national security. And the big thing about coal, which is what President Trump is doing to try to bypass things that Gavin Newsom is doing, is that coal is not subject to a global price. Like oil, we can drill as much oil as we want. Unless the U.S. government nationalizes our oil industry, we're still going to be subject to the global oil market price. So if there's conflict in the Middle East, oil goes up. Coal does not have that problem. And President Trump recognizes that. Doug Burgum recognizes that. Chris Wright recognizes that. Lee Zeldin at EPA recognizes that. And we have the most pro-friendly, but this is the most pro-energy administration in the history of the country. You know how bad it is? CNN was forced to admit that the U.S. is now drilling more oil than any country in the history of the planet. And that's despite Gavin Newsom's best effort as the largest state to try to stop that.
1: It's just amazing. And just switching gears for a second, too. You know, we have this war of affordability that Democrats have tried to launch against President

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1: Once that happens, I think this issue, like, melts away.
2: 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I'm Jennifer Horn. This is the Scott Jennings Show.

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0: bluster. When you positively need the truth, this is where you come. The Scott Jennings Show.
1: I'm going to promise you common sense. I'm going to promise you the truth. And I'm going to promise you that I will give you sometimes a little bluster. Scott never does that. But every once in a while, you need a little bluster, especially on a Friday. I'm Jennifer Horn. Happy to be sitting in for my friend Scott Jennings. He will be back with you next week. Follow him in the meantime at Jennings Show. Now, I love the story of a good hypocrite. And you know, guys, everybody has been a little hypocritical in their lives. I have, you have, everybody has. But it's different when you have a public forum. And it's different when you've spent a lot of time clutching your pearls about a certain issue and then you get caught. Seattle, which has turned into a, I mean, it's always been the wild, wild west of liberalism, but now it seems like it's just a lunatic factory up in the Pacific Northwest. The mayor of Seattle, and it's a gorgeous city, one of my favorites, but the Seattle mayor, Katie Wilson, last year urged residents to boycott Starbucks. Now, look, conservatives have boycotted Starbucks before. They were coffee bean and tea leaf all the way. I don't know. I don't get too involved with these boycotts unless they really are offensive. But the mayor wanted her residents of Seattle to boycott Starbucks. A big deal since Starbucks is from Seattle. And Seattle, like, they're the coffee culture and the coffee capital of the country. Well, she asked her residents to boycott. But then guess what? She got caught walking into Starbucks buying her latte. Now, she hasn't commented on whether or not she thinks the boycott should continue, but she did just admit that she had the pleasure of visiting the Pike Place Market Starbucks, and she ordered a blueberry muffin latte, which was a staff creation. Oh boy, she's a foo-foo drinker. She did an interview that was published this week on a local Fox affiliate there, and the anchor asked if she is still supporting the boycott of Starbucks. She said, quote, "I guess I broke my own boycott, and yeah, but I don't know. What do you want me to say about that?" I want you to say you were thirsty, Katie. That's what I would like you to say, because you ask people to do silly boycotts for silly reasons, and then all of a sudden, you're thirsty, you need a blueberry muffin latte, and you have to go into that Starbucks, and you get caught. So apparently she was upset because Starbucks was not going to do union support. She wanted to support a unionizing of the Starbucks in her area. She declared that the boycott would begin last summer. She saw the barista picket line. She said, "I'm not buying Starbucks. You shouldn't either," to the Seattle Times. Well, now she has changed her mind. Isn't it funny how leftists do this? The hypocrisy can be seen all over the place, not just in Seattle, not just here in California, but in Washington, D.C., where Alexandria Ocasio-Cortez also has shown herself to be a bit of a hypocrite. Cut 19.
2: Dave, you're reported by Grim Flattner in this New York Times article, trapping a woman in a room being physically...
3: Yeah, I mean, as you all know, this all kind of just came out. I've been doing legislative business on the floor, so I need to dig into everything further before commenting on it. Yeah, because I think this reporting just recently came out, so I just want to make sure that I am fully read up on it before I comment on it.
4: Generally about Flattner, are you concerned by what you've seen so far? Does he offer voters more of an explanation? Does he need to offer voters more of an explanation?
3: I mean, I think I have to read up on this latest reporting. You know, I think everyone, when we run for office, our responsibilities to our constituents and to the people of, for me, New York 14, in this case, for the people of Maine.
1: Just drink the coffee, AOC. Just like Katie Miller, she just had to go into that Starbucks. The draw was too strong. That's exactly what we're going to see with AOC. AOC is going to have to figure out a way that she votes for Graham Plattner if he is the nominee, because she couldn't dare vote for one of those big bad Republicans, right? All right, now here's how you call out the hypocrisy. One of my favorite cabinet secretaries in the Trump administration, Scott Bessent, well, he went after Senator Wyden. Take a listen. Cut 20.
5: Senator Wyden has mendaciously slandered the Treasury building in an attempt to cover up his son having an investment meeting with Jeffrey Epstein to ask for funding. Thank you.
6: Mr. Chairman?
7: Yes.
6: Let's be clear here. Nobody is interested in the ramblings of a capo in the most corrupt regime in American history.
1: Okay, wait. Actually, yes, we are interested. Does your son have ties to Jeffrey Epstein, Senator? Because that's what I think we want to know. You can't say we don't have interest in Epstein. Everybody's had interest in Epstein. Are you kidding me? Everybody has. You guys were dying for those papers and the reports to be leaked out, and now you don't care because Trump. Oh, yeah, yeah. This is the hypocrisy of the left. So you know what? Let's call them out for drinking the coffee and for supporting Nazis and being crazy. I'm Jennifer Horn. This is the Scott Jennings Show.
0: Common sense for the American people. This is the Scott Jennings Show. 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
9: With SRN News, I'm Ron Taylor. The military says it shot down four Iranian drones that were launched toward the Strait of Hormuz Friday and then struck some of the Islamic Republic's coastal surveillance radar sites in response. U.S. Central Command said on social media that the attack drones posed an immediate threat to regional maritime traffic. Congress is on the verge of providing a massive infusion of cash to the Homeland Security Department. The $70 billion package that was approved by the Senate now goes to the House and will be able to power President Trump's mass deportation agenda for the remainder of his term. U.S. employers adding a surprising 172,000 jobs in May as the Labor Department continued to show resilience in the face of rising costs from the Iran war. The Labor Department reported yesterday that job growth was down slightly last month from a revised 179,000 in April. The unemployment rate stayed at a low 4.3%. This is SRN News.
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14: Mostly clear this morning, low in the mid-60s, little fog by daybreak, then partly cloudy for the rest of the day, high in the upper 80s. Increasing clouds tonight, those clouds will be around through Sunday, high around 87, a few scattered showers possible Sunday evening. I'm Georgia WeatherNet meteorologist KJ Allen on AM 920, The Answer.
13: 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Leftist arguments with truth and common sense. They hate that. This is the Scott Jenny Show.
1: They sure do. Common sense doesn't last long on the left in this country, but we're glad to have you where we deliver common sense to the American people. This is the Scott Jennings Show. I'm Jennifer Horn. Happy to be filling in for Scott. He'll be back with you next week. In the meantime, it is time to check in with a friend of mine. Congressman Kevin Kiley has a very interesting story to tell. He represents California's 3rd District in the United States House of Representatives. And Congressman Kiley, welcome in to the Scott Jennings Show. Great to have you here.
15: Great to be with you. Thanks for having me.
1: So let's talk about the attempt to, well, they did redistrict California. I think it could still be challenged because there is no way that you could argue it was not redistricted using race as part of the criteria. But you've been a thorn in the side of Gavin Newsom. I think it is fair to say. And he and his team were looking at your congressional district as one that they'd love to knock out and give to Democrats. And you did something really interesting. You changed your party preference. No party preference. You're an independent by all accounts. Tell us how you did it and give us the results, because you had a big win this week, my friend.
15: Yeah. So we made a little bit of history in this new sixth district in California, and you're absolutely right. Gavin Newsom has been targeting me in every way possible. Even last election in 2024, his own staff member ran against me, although we won by 45,000 votes. And so that didn't work out so well for him. So, you know, he ended up gerrymandering the map in California. But, you know, it's just a testament to the hubris of politicians who engage in gerrymandering, that they think they can just, you know, move the lines around on the map and pick your representative for you. But the voters in my area are have something else in mind. You know, they're not going to let political insiders choose their representative for them. So in this primary, as the results are right now, I'm in first place. This will be history making for an independent to advance in first place in a California primary. And we fully intend to make history again this November.
1: I think it's incredible. And here's what's even more of an interesting piece. You had a Republican and a Democrat running against you, and it's neck and neck right now. We don't know how this thing will go, but the last time I checked, the Republican was ahead by just a bit. And so wouldn't it be interesting if Gavin Newsom wanted to get a conservative out of that spot, if it's Kevin Kiley, who's, and I'll use air quotes here, an independent, and then a Republican challenger. Well, Gavin Newsom has double Fs on that attempt to redistrict Republicans out of a seat.
15: Yeah, I mean, from the way I see it, no matter who my opponent is in November, we're planning to win. And so I fully, you know, intend to overcome this attempt to deprive our area of representation, regardless of who the opponent is. And it is true that, you know, in California's top two system, you know, you can get all kinds of different possibilities. We'll see how the late vote counting goes. You know, it's crazy in California. We still have probably roughly half the votes to count in my district. The election was 3 days ago, but we'll see how the remaining count goes. But we're confident that I'm going to advance to the top two.
1: Let's talk about that, because the slow counting makes people lose faith in the system. President Trump has already been talking about this. He says California could be up to the funny business again. Steve Hilton, gubernatorial candidate, is having a press conference today dealing with this. We look like the laughingstock of the nation, and it's not new to us. We've dealt with this for the last several election cycles, waiting and waiting and waiting, 37 days till election results are certified. What are you doing? I know you're looking into trying to create some legislation that will make this go faster. What are you up to, Congressman?
15: Yeah, exactly. And you're right. It is so embarrassing for our state. And it's not just me saying it. It's people on all sides who are watching this nationally and saying, what in the world is wrong with California, where their state politicians can't even manage to do the most simple administrative task of a democracy, which is to count votes. And it has all kinds of negative ramifications. It erodes trust in the process. It creates instability and uncertainty. And yes, it's just embarrassing for our state. Mm-hmm. And by the way, you know, those who are in charge in California, they'll say, oh, no, this is about voter access. This is about voter integrity or what have you. Then why is it that every single other state manages to count their votes in a timely way? Whether it's a Democrat state like Massachusetts or a Republican state like Florida, they get the results on election night. So it's not a Democrat-Republican thing. It's just the unique incompetence of California state government. So we have a bill that we've introduced in the House called the Election Results Accountability Act, which simply says enough is enough. You got to count your votes in a timely fashion.
1: Yeah, I think it's really ridiculous. I was talking to Steve Hilton earlier today on the morning show that I host in Los Angeles, and he was saying that there's a county in California, Ventura County, where they only have like 80,000 plus votes to count, and they're not even going to be releasing another number drop until Tuesday. Today's Friday. Those are the kinds of things where you go, okay, is it staffing issues? Obviously, another piece of this is that we accept ballots that were postmarked on election day for 7 days after. So this is why I think when we talk about the low number of voter turnout and low turnout elections, people lose faith and they just say, I'm not going to do it. I don't trust the system.
15: Well, sure. I think that it does breed distrust when people exercise their, right as a citizen to vote, carry out their civic duty, and then they expect to learn what happened and to be able to find out who won. But then it's one person who's ahead on election night, and then maybe it changes multiple times over the course of the next month. You know, people have moved on with their lives, and then suddenly they get to find out, a month after they vote, oh, by the way, this is who won.
1: Right.
15: And think about it from the perspective of the candidates. If you're in a close race, you're basically going through torture. I mean, you have one result on election night, and then maybe every few days you get these incremental updates over the course of the next several weeks, wondering, okay, am I going to be a city councilor or a school board member or a state legislator or a member of Congress? Do I need to start organizing my staff and training and going to orientation and all of these things? I mean, it's just nuts. It is a failure of government performance at the most basic level.
1: On a whole, want to ask you about what you are going to be focusing on in the next few months in Congress. I know we'll have some breaks going on, certainly, but there is a real challenge, I think, for Republicans. You're an independent now, to message some of the successes that have happened over the last 2 years. Democrats are still touting this message of affordability. I think you look at the job numbers, you look at where the economy is. I don't think that we are having an economic crisis. We need to get gas prices down, certainly, but I think people are starting to feel it. I think Democrats might need more. What do you think the balance of power looks like as we move into this midterm cycle into November?
15: Well, I do think that making life more affordable needs to be the central focus. Mm-hmm. And that is particularly true, as you know, Jen, for those of us in California.
1: Sure.
15: Where we have the highest cost of living in the entire country. So we're talking about highest gas prices in the country by far, highest electricity rates. We're in the top three when it comes to groceries and housing and water. So if you're in California, then life is a lot more unaffordable than if you're in any other state, which is not to minimize the struggles that people are experiencing elsewhere. But it's to say that actually the most high impact thing that I can do as a member of Congress from California is to try to counteract some of the policies in our state that have caused the cost of living to explode. So, for example, I have a bill to cap how high the state's gas tax can be, saying mm-hmm. that there's no reason that any state should have to have a gas tax over 50 cents.
1: Because ours in California goes up. It's going up again in July.
15: Right. It's going up for 2 more cents. So mm-hmm. this would actually put a cap, and it would give immediate relief, and it would prevent politicians in California from raising the price of gas again, or expanding domestic energy, or for example, you know, the Newsom had a ban on gas-powered cars that I introduced a bill
1: right.
15: to reverse, and we actually got that passed with bipartisan support and signed into law. So that's gone away. People can drive the car of their choice. There's a lot we could do. There's more we could do at the federal level as well. We did pass a bipartisan housing bill that will help with housing affordability. Of course, the tax relief that was passed is going to be particularly beneficial to Californians because we quadrupled the state and local tax deduction in addition to increasing things like the child tax credit, the adoption tax credit, and making Social Security tax-free for most seniors. So these are really important things from an affordability perspective, but certainly, you know, folks are continuing to struggle and we need to address it in every way we can.
1: So as a governing body, what are the House of Representatives going to be working on in the next? Is there anything that they're going to be pushing for before the November midterms, or is this pretty much just stay low, start working and get yourself reelected?
15: Well, there's actually a lot on our plate. I mean, we've got the annual appropriations bills.
1: Sure.
15: We just had one of them last night dealing with agriculture. There's the issue of FISA that continues to be, you know, contentious, where there's a balance between national security and civil liberties concerns. There's the issue of border funding. The housing bill still needs to be finalized between the House and the Senate. And then I think there's a lot of other legislation that we really ought to move forward. I've got bills that I'm working on related to education. I'm the chair of the K-12 Education Subcommittee. I mentioned this election reform bill that would speed up vote counting in California, bills like the Lower Gas Tax Reduction Act that I've introduced, in addition to a number of others. So I think that, you know, there's plenty that we can do even within the relatively condensed time frame in an election year. And the way I see it, you know, we can't afford to waste any day that we have the opportunity to, especially for, you know, those of us in California, when there's so much wrong with the direction of our state. So anything that I can do to counteract that here, I think, you know, I want to make sure I take advantage of it.
1: Yeah, actually getting some work done. Congressman Kevin Kiley is with us. He represents California's 3rd Congressional District. You can follow him at Rep. Kiley. And in our final moments here, I was very happy to see that the Senate just funded CBP. They funded ICE through the end of Trump's term. That has been such a point of contention, especially in a state like California or any of the border states where you really see the fentanyl, the drugs, and all of the issues that are still coming across our border, even though the people have freely stopped. I mean, that's slowed down, but certainly there are still cartels that are running. And Congressman, this is really important that funding means something.
15: Well, it is important to recognize, as you just said, that we have had a 180-degree turnaround at the border. And it's one of those things where sort of once the problem doesn't exist in the dramatic way that it did before, it kind of, you know, is not top of mind anymore. And so, you know, we, you know, tend to have short memories and forget what a crisis the border was just a few years ago, where you had unprecedented numbers of people coming over, 10 million plus coming over, known terrorists coming over, human trafficking, unaccompanied children, fentanyl, and all the rest of it. So that has been a major success, you know, of Congress and the administration, is bringing that essentially to a standstill. Now, it is rather unfortunate that we have not been able to find bipartisan support for an appropriations bill to provide funding going forward.
1: Mm-hmm.
15: I think that there's many things that we, and I'm one of them, that should have been possible to do that along with having some common sense reforms to interior immigration enforcement that are supported by people on both sides of the aisle. So I'm still hopeful and advocating for something like that to come together.
1: Well, we appreciate you and your fight for sure for our state of California and the country. Representative Kevin Kiley is with us. He represents California's 3rd District. You can give him a follow at Rep. Kiley. Congressman Kiley, thanks so much for being with us. Have a great weekend. I'm Jennifer Horn. There's more up ahead. It is the Scott Jennings Show.
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21: 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The Answer. The Sekulow crew sees Iran getting aggressive.
2: The president had said, I want some stronger language in here. From Iranian state media, the Iranian negotiators will stop exchanging messages with the U.S., effectively shutting down any further negotiations. They are also saying that Iran will move to fully close the Strait of Hormuz as a response to this.
21: Sekulow, weeknights at 6, right before Larry Elder at 7 on AM 920. The Answer. Fighting the left with the best weapon we have, common sense. This is the Scott Jennings Show.
1: Here we are. Thanks for joining us. It is the Scott Jennings Show. I'm Jennifer Horn. Happy to have you along on this Friday. Scott will be back next week. You can give me a follow at Jennifer Horn. I'd love to be with you on Twitter, Jennifer Horn Radio on Instagram and Facebook, and Scott Jennings, Jennings KY on X, or Jennings Show as well. Now, a little bit of breaking news to share with you. President Trump's envoys, Steve Witkoff and Jared Kushner, have traveled to the National Lab. This sounds scary to me. In Oak Ridge, Tennessee on Thursday for consultations with the team of technical experts that could play a role in nuclear negotiations with Iran. This is being reported today by Axios. The White House is trying to reach a memorandum of understanding with Iran to end the war and begin in-depth nuclear negotiations, and wants to have experts at the ready should those talks be launched. Now, as that is going on, a potential peace deal between Iran and the United States hinges on the Trump administration agreeing to release, are you ready? $24 billion in frozen Iranian assets. I'm going to say that's a no. I'm going to say, I know that's what they're going to want. And I know President Trump is going to have to be in a bad situation, but unless they hand over every bit of nuclear matter, I don't know that you can start handing money back. The Barack Obama days of filling up a plane full of cash and then sending it to an Iran that just says, oh yeah, we're not going to have a nuke, those days are over. We need to make sure that this is an Iran who has been cut down if you're going to start to release these sanctions. And they're going to need the money, because the country of Iran has been bankrupted by all of the activities of the United States, thanks to the United States. Now, they want those assets released, according to a top Iranian official. They warned that the U.S. would enter into a dark corridor should it resume fighting. What does that mean, a dark corridor? The negotiations, they say, are at a deadlock, and President Trump must break the deadlock, according to the Supreme Leader, well, a military advisor to the Supreme Leader. He did an interview in Tehran saying that the ball is in Trump's court. Iran repeatedly demanded the release of $12 billion in frozen funds as soon as this interim agreement is signed with the U.S., and another $12 billion at a later stage. How do you feel about that, about this money being released? For me, this is one of those things that make me think, we can't do that. We need the Strait of Hormuz opened. We need the mines removed. We need them to stop with the tolls and the nonsense. Step away from the Strait. That has to be opened up. That has to be available to the global economy, basically global shipping, to get through there. That's number one. We know that we've degraded their military. We know that their Navy is gone. We know that their air support is gone. They've been really knocked down several notches when it comes to their military might. But they do still have the nuclear dust, as President Trump likes to talk about. And they do have friends who are evildoers out there, like China, who would like to help bolster them. So to just hand over cash right away, I don't think President Trump is going to fall for that. So then how do you open up the Strait and move away from this with the degraded Iran? That's the question. U.S. officials are concerned right now, as they should be, that unfreezing funds at this stage could remove their leverage point over Iran. They're broke. The people are broke. Trump has demanded that any agreement appear stronger than the nuclear deal struck in 2015 by Obama, and to avoid anything that could be construed as handing over pallets of cash, as we just talked about. He criticized President Obama. He is not going to do that. Now, here's what this advisor to the Ayatollah said. He said he wants to release frozen Iranian assets. He framed the demand as a trust-building measure. I'm sorry. There is no trust-building measure with Iran. They are known terrorists who want to kill the West. They want to kill the Jews. They want to kill America. So for me, there is no trust. You just have to have a deal with strict stipulations and oversight. He warned against return to war, saying that Iran will drag the war beyond the Persian Gulf if the U.S. resumes the conflict, potentially expanding military operations from the Strait of Hormuz. He talked about a potential meeting with Trump and the Ayatollah. He didn't answer a question about that, and he didn't answer a question about the Ayatollah's health and how he is actually functioning as a decision maker in the country. And then he reiterated the claim of sovereignty over the Strait of Hormuz. All of these things make a deal with Iran dead on arrival. This is a sticky wicket. This is the thing that we knew President Trump would have to deal with, to try to figure out how you get these more extremists out of the way and you start dealing with the people who are actually a little more sane in Iran, who represent the will of the people. That's going to be the project of the administration this weekend. I can tell you that much. All right. Thanks so much for joining us. I am Jennifer Horn. Happy always to be, and have a great weekend. 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
1: 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The man should be celebrated. The world is going to be safer when this war is over. Eventually it'll be over. And the president should be saluted.
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5: News this hour from Town Hall. I'm Ron Taylor. 6 more states held primary elections this week, and the top Republican in Congress is concerned about many of the results. On the Salem News program this week on Capitol Hill with Tony Perkins, House Speaker Mike Johnson says the Democrats seem intent on nominating far-left radicals for the House and Senate.
6: The farther and farther left candidates are making their way through these primaries, and some of them are prevailing, heading down into runoffs. Really dangerous people with really dangerous ideologies. They're Marxists, and they want to turn America into that. So we have to defeat them. This is a battle of ideologies. We say it often, the widening chasm between the two parties, it's, you know, in terms of our philosophy, has never been as great as it is, and that's why the stakes are so high.
5: Speaker Johnson's full interview will be heard when This Week on Capitol Hill is broadcast beginning at 10 a.m. Eastern Time this morning on the Salem News Channel. Astronauts on the International Space Station take shelter in SpaceX Dragon as cosmonauts try to fix an air leak.
7: Out of an abundance of caution, 5 astronauts aboard the International Space Station had to temporarily take shelter in the SpaceX capsule that is docked at the station, while cosmonauts worked to fix a new leak on the Russian side of the orbiting space station. That part of the space station has suffered from cracks and leaks over the years. NASA says Roscosmos decided to do a more extensive repair after fresh problems were found. The crew was able to return to regular operations after the repair work was paused. I'm Lisa Dwyer.
5: Congress is on the verge of providing a massive infusion of cash to the Homeland Security Department. The $70 billion package that was approved by the Senate and now goes to the House will be able to power President Trump's mass deportation agenda for the remainder of his term. News and analysis at townhall.com.
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5: 3 men are sentenced for the theft of an ornate Romanian gold helmet and 3 bracelets from a Dutch museum. We hear more on this story from our international correspondent Charles Deledesma, reporting from London.
9: The Koto Funesti helmet and three golden bracelets, some of Romania's most revered national treasures from the Dacia civilization, were stolen from the Trent Museum in January 2025 when they were on loan for an exhibition. Now the Northern Netherlands District Court says the three guilty men, whose identities have not been released in line with privacy rules, warranted a custodial sentence because of the nature and gravity of their crime, each getting 47 months for the brazen robbery that shook the museum world. Two bracelets and a helmet were recovered earlier this year after a deal with two of the thieves. A third bracelet is still missing. The recovered artifacts have been returned to Romania. I'm Charles de Ledesma.
5: You'll find breaking news and analysis at townhall.com. Big tech sinks and stocks slump at the closing bell on Wall Street yesterday.
10: Stocks slumped on Wall Street Friday for the market's worst day since October. The S&P 500 fell 2.6%. The Dow fell 695 points or 1.4%. The Nasdaq fell 4.2%. Big technology stocks were among the heaviest weights on the market. Nvidia and Broadcom slumped. Both companies have pricey stock values, which tend to heavily influence the broader market's direction. Treasury yields surged in the bond market following a strong jobs report. It boosted expectations that the Federal Reserve will be forced to hike interest rates at some point this year. Oil prices fell. Damian Troisi, New York.
5: Inflation is rising again, squeezing budgets and making essentials a bit harder to afford. Inflation hit 3.8% in April, which is the highest in some 3 years. You'll find more on these stories at townhall.com. I'm Ron Taylor.
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14: Mostly clear this morning, low in the mid-60s, little fog by daybreak, then partly cloudy for the rest of the day, high in the upper 80s. Increasing clouds tonight, those clouds will be around through Sunday, high around 87, a few scattered showers possible Sunday evening. I'm Georgia WeatherNet meteorologist KJ Allen on AM 920, The Answer.
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17: From the wild world of DC politics to America's culture clash, brace yourself for the reality check you've been waiting for. 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
18: I'm sort of stuck on this kick of wondering why we can't do things better in America. I think it's because of my trip last week to Japan. And I came back and I just kept wondering why our roads can't be efficient and smooth and why we have to have trash and people lying in the streets, in the gutters, why the trains don't work, the cabs don't work. Why is there so much that we tolerate? Look at California. They still, what are they at now? 56% of the tally. We're in a country where you can push a button and have just about anything done. You could practically transport yourself almost telepathically by pushing a button. Your car can drive itself. You can program your house from 1,000 miles away. We have all of these achievements, all of these technological accomplishments, but they can't count the ballots in California. The election was Tuesday. This is Thursday. President Trump last night posted on Truth Social, the Democrats are at it again. They're trying to steal the governor of California primary and the mayor of Los Angeles primary away from two great Republican candidates. Here we go with the very late and massive numbers of mail-in ballots. Here we go again. And the real idiocy of it is that we all know that when the Democrat has the lead in California on election night, when the Democrat is solidly ahead, they've got no problem declaring victory and everything's over. Race is over. Democrat won. But when anyone else who's not a Democrat takes the lead on election night, well, shut her all down. Shut her down. We got to start counting. It's going to take weeks to decide. And, oh, holy moly, the results are going to change. It's not unlike what happened in 2020. Remember how he went to bed and Trump was ahead? And lo and behold, they found just enough ballots to bring Joe Biden over the finish line. Barely. Squeaked by. It was a miracle. Middle of the night. What do you know? The ballots that we had to find all seemed to favor the Democrat. Funny how that works. Why do we accept this? Are we so just compliant? Are we so submissive that we're willing to accept this garbage? I'm not kidding you. I can never get over walking the streets of Tokyo, Kyoto, Osaka. No, you can't find a bubble gum. You can't find a chewing gum wrapper on the ground. There's no trash there. They wouldn't dream of it. There's no brawls on the trains, and there's no late trains, and there's no smelly, filthy cabs. I've been in cabs in New York City where I've been convinced that the wheels are about to fall off in the middle of the ride. The car's wobbling all over the place. No air conditioning. Driver doesn't speak English. The interior of the car reeks. Every cab over in Tokyo, the drivers are in suits and ties. These are cabs now, not Ubers. Cabs. They're equivalent of our yellow cabs. Suits and ties. They wear gloves, little hats. When their cars are stopped and they don't have a ride and they're standing outside their car, they take out a little feather duster and they dust. And you know what it is. I'm telling you what it is. Whether it's election integrity, whether it's the quality of life, whether it's homelessness or drug addicts in the streets, you know what it is. They have a pride that we lack. They have a pride in their country and in each other that we completely lack. Poll just came out. One out of every four Democrats is proud of America in the 250th anniversary. Actually, it's one out of five. Less than one in five Democrat voters said they're proud to be an American in a recent poll taken ahead of America's 250th birthday. Republicans, two-thirds. Two-thirds of Republicans are proud Americans. Less than one in five Democrats are proud to be an American. That's the difference. They have no pride. They've got no love of country. They've got no shame. They've got no filter. Orange man bad. Trump's awful. He's a fascist. And we've got to bring him down. Conservatives have to be stopped at any cost. We don't care about the quality of our life. We don't care about the quality of our elections. We don't care about the quality of our people. We're going to run political candidates who are Nazi and terrorist sympathizers. This Graham Plattner in Maine is a superstar. And the stuff he has done is horrific. I don't know why you got to go past the Nazi death tattoo, but you can, and find out all about a really rotten, creepy, nasty, ugly guy. He's their hope to become a U.S. senator in the state of Maine, over in New Jersey. This guy was the personal driver for the blind sheik, the guy who tried to blow up the entire World Trade Center the first time in 1993, a convicted terrorist. This guy that just won in New Jersey was one of his top aides. This guy's literally a terrorist sympathizer, and he's a Democrat. I know that if I forget to take my relief factor for a few days, or I'm traveling and I stupidly forget to pack it in the suitcase, my lower back pain starts creeping back. 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
1: A nice text message from Phoenix, Arizona. Mike, I've been listening to you for almost 20 years, and that was, without a doubt, the very best monologue you've ever delivered on your show. Well, that's a nice thing. I don't know why. I don't have the monologue usually scripted out. I got a couple of notes in my head, and I've got articles in front of me. We don't use a teleprompter here at the Mike Gallagher Show. We're not a Ken and Barbie doll show. I don't sit here and try to make sure that all that matters is, you know, what color tie I'm wearing. I speak from the heart, and I just continually believe with all of my heart, with the very core of my conviction, we don't need to live like this. We don't need to live this way. That's the message from Spencer Pratt. I want to share what Matt Whitlock had to say on TV last night on Laura Coates. Actually, he's on CNN on Laura Coates Live. I'll share with you his message that is really resounding with me right now. We don't have to.

0: live this way. And I know a lot of it has to do with my trip overseas. Believe me, Japan's no better than we are. We are the greatest country in the world. But we don't have to live this way. Why do we accept California cheating? Why do we accept a state that slow walks and delays and muddies up counting the votes? You're telling me it's Thursday and they're at what, 53% of the ballots counted? California governor primary too close to call. Too close? What? It's Thursday. Here in Florida, they would have had this thing wrapped up about midnight Tuesday night. And there's no shortage of people in Florida. It's a scam. You know it, and I know it. So again, I ask you, and I'd love a legitimate answer. Why do we have to live this way? Why do we? Why do we put up with it? Why do we tolerate this? Take a crack at it. 800-655-MIKE, 800-655-6453. 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Fred's in Philly. Fred, welcome back. Why do we put up with this, Fred?
1: Well, I can tell you why it takes so long. I mean, when you've got a pile of Democrat ballots and you're feeding them through a Xerox machine, it takes time, you know?
0: That's right. They've got to do sometimes the ink runs out, the toner gets low. When you're making all these copies, yeah. When you're making all these copies, anything can happen, Fred.
1: That's right. That's absolutely right. Makes perfect sense.
0: All right. Makes sense to me. Makes all the sense. It's as clear as mud. This is the Democrat way. And I want to know, you know, we have ways to change these things. Hey, John Thune, get off your butt and pass the Save America Act. Pass the Save America Act. Election integrity, voter ID. Get rid of all this ridiculous, all these shenanigans. Get rid of it. Mark's in Jacksonville, Florida. Hello, Mark.
2: Hey, how are you?
0: I'm okay. How are you?
2: Great. Couple of points. If you look up how Lyndon Johnson was elected in Texas, that's a classic example. Of course, he went on to become president, and then the Major Daley delivered the Chicago vote to JFK to win the presidency, and that's all Democratic machine stuff. And you've never heard of a Republican machine, right?
0: That's true. They never really talk about a Republican machine. Remind me what happened though in Texas with LBJ.
2: Oh, just it's just a lot of shenanigans of lost ballot boxes and then them discovering one after the fact with a bunch of votes for Johnson. It's just
0: interesting.
2: MO. Yeah, look it up. It's a great story. The other thing is, if just one more thing is, remember we had the corrupt supervisor of elections in Miami that got fired?
0: Yep.
2: And, you know, for years, Miami was considered a Democratic stronghold. And then when she gets fired, now it's more Republican. It was always more Republican.
0: Funny how that happened. Funny how that can happen, huh? Funny how that can happen. Mark, good to talk to you. Here's a text from Arizona. As a person who visited Japan on several occasions, Mike, you said it in a nutshell. They have tremendous pride in their country and their history, their culture. Their heritage. You think they got a bunch of illegal immigrants streaming into Japan? Uh-uh. You think they've got homeless people and drug addicts laying all out over the street corners? Uh-uh. Like I keep telling you, you can't even find a gum wrapper on the street. And the wildest part, as I keep pointing out, there aren't even any garbage cans. You know, in New York City or L.A., they got garbage cans on every corner. They don't have garbage cans in Tokyo. Very few. Because the people have pride. What's it going to take to instill that kind of pride in America again? Portions of our show sponsored by Relief Factor.
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7: With SRN News, I'm Ron Taylor. Democrat Xavier Becerra has advanced to the general election for California governor after pitching himself as an experienced choice to lead the nation's most populous state. Becerra leaned on his more than 35 years in public office, including as state attorney general and U.S. health secretary. Ugandan authorities have tightened border controls with Congo to prevent Ebola's spread. Traders are frustrated as their goods, including plantains and fish, risk spoiling in long truck queues. The border closure, effective since May 28th, followed Congo's Ebola outbreak in Ituri province. Officials aim to reduce cross-border movement, fearing contagion. The Red Hot Knicks are going home, two wins away from an NBA championship that the capital of the world has been waiting to see for generations. Jalen Brunson hit a go-ahead free throw with 9.5 seconds left after a turnover by Victor Wembanyama, and they will, of course, 105 to 104.
8: Patrick was way behind on his IRS taxes.
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14: Mostly clear this morning, low in the mid-60s, little fog by daybreak, then partly cloudy for the rest of the day, high in the upper 80s. Increasing clouds tonight, those clouds will be around through Sunday, high around 87. A few scattered showers possible Sunday evening. I'm Georgia WeatherNet meteorologist KJ Allen on AM 920, The Answer.
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0: Got a nice text from Atlanta as we look at a great shot of the pier over there in Santa Monica, California, on the Salem News Channel Cameron Network, a network that keeps growing by leaps and bounds. 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Atlanta writes, congratulations, Mike, on your back-to-back finish in the Talkers Magazine Heavy 100 list. I got the list in front of me. It was released yesterday right after the show. We interviewed Michael Harrison. Look, I always hate patting myself on the back. I got to work for a few years with the legend of our industry, Rush Limbaugh. And Rush had a shtick where he bragged on himself. But it was complete and total shtick. It was his routine. He wasn't like that in real life at all. Now, he became enormously successful. I mean, he got to the level of those guys at the very top with the private jets and the mansions on the ocean and everything. And he lived a wonderful life, at least materialistically. And of course, had his wife Catherine and his very close friends. But you know, he was the reason we're all here. There isn't talk radio without Rush Limbaugh. There certainly aren't AM radios without Rush Limbaugh. And now the spoken word format has really, really exploded. And everywhere you go, whether it's a talk radio show or a platform like Salem News Channel or a podcast or a YouTube channel, And he was really the godfather of all that. He was the guy that put it all on the map. And I often wonder what things would be like today if it weren't for Rush. Always wonder about that. It just he is one of a kind. And I miss him every day. I know you do too. I can only imagine what he'd be thinking about Iran, about Israel, about Trump, about the Democrat candidates. He would be having such a field day with Graham Plattner and this character, what's his name, Hermia in New Jersey. I don't even know that Rush would have believed that we'd come to a day where the Democrats literally have a Nazi sympathizer and a terrorist supporter as Democrat candidates for public office. It's hard to believe that we've gotten here. Isn't it? It's just really almost impossible to believe that we have gotten to this place. So anyway, somebody just suggested that I read the list of our colleagues who are on the Talkers Magazine Heavy 100 list. And I'm a little embarrassed to do it because, you know, I did well again this year. I'm in the top 10. And, you know, sadly, not all of my colleagues are in the top 10. And many of my colleagues, especially I'm thinking about Hugh Hewitt, they love to compete with me on things. Hugh loves to try to best me on donor campaigns. Larry likes to take pot shots at me. Last time Larry did a little better than I did in a donor campaign, and he wrote me and said, as we say in the hood, Mike Gallagher, who's your daddy now? They get very excited if they can ever chip away at your friendly big mouth talk show host. I say with great confidence, I don't know that he'll be my daddy this year. He did well, but not like you did. This Angel Tree summer camp campaign has been one of the best ones. I think we're like at 800. In fact, we are at 845 kids. Where for $200 you can send a child to a Christian summer camp for a week. These are kids who are going to learn about friendship and camaraderie and maybe canoeing or horseback riding, all the things that kids get to do. These are the children of American prisoners who would never get a chance to go to summer camp if not for your generosity, if not for your love. And so far, you're sending 845 children to camp. I am going to pray without ceasing that we can get to 900 kids by the end of the week. What a way to end the week. We got 2 days to do it. It's $200 to sponsor a child. You can see the counter on the screen. Go to MikeOnline.com. Have your credit card ready, whatever you can afford, $25, $50, $100, whatever you might be able to spare. Please, please, please bless these children. And let's get to 900. It's going to be a big number. I mean, we got a few more days to go. I would just go wild if we could hit 1,000. If we hit 1,000, oh my gosh, what an absolute joyful blessing that will be. Well, we can get there with your help. Right now, if just 55 people within the sound of my voice popped in a quick $200, we'll get to $900 children today. It's $180,000 that this audience has donated. And again, maybe Larry or Q or somebody will have a big come from behind. They've all done great, but nothing like the Mike Gallagher audience. And so we are really, really proud to be in the top 10 again for the Talkers Magazine Heavy 100 list. I don't know whether to read everybody else or not. It feels kind of like am I being tacky? Let me think about it a little bit. Give me some input on the text line. If you want to hear how our other colleagues at Salem Media fared on the Heavy 100 list. Look, everybody's on there. It's a great representation. And it's a wonderful feeling to be part of this great company where so many talented people are on this prestigious list. This list has been around for a long time. It's considered the Bible of the talk media industry, Talkers Magazine. And frankly, everybody loves to be on the list because you get to say proudly you're on the most prominent list of the most influential talk hosts in America. 1 through 100. It's the top 100 talk hosts in America. Would it be tacky for me to share my colleagues' standings on that, or should I just leave it alone and say that we're proud to be in the top 10? Let me know on the text line. Give me some feedback. I'll kind of go by your votes. Tracy evidently is having a hard time printing out the list. So we'll get it here in a moment, and I'll have the whole list in front of me, and I'll be able to share with you if you want. But if you think it's tacky, because I don't want to be tacky. I don't want to be braggadocious. I don't want to be cocky. I'm blessed. I'm blessed. I'm vice president of the Happy to Be Here Club. 1-800-655-MIKE. That's our text line if you want to give me some input, if you want to hear this list in a few minutes or not. If not, I'll move on. We've got a lot of things to cover today. We've got a lot of calls to take. 800-655-6453. Don is back from Palo Alto, California. Hey, Don, how you been?
10: Fine. How are you?
0: I'm doing pretty good, sir. Thanks for calling.
10: Yeah, about the L.A. race and the mayor, my God, we're slow walking these things because we know that for every vote that Pratt gets, two goes to the Democrat opponent. And that's why this thing is very slow. They'll find another way to overtake him. My God. And we miss the Japanese community down there. You know that?
0: I know.
10: Because during the time when... Toyota was the headquarters in Torrance. That
0: yeah.
10: place was definitely Republican.
0: Yeah, but yeah, God, yeah.
10: We're missing those votes.
0: We just don't have to live this way. I want you to hear Matt Whitlock, political commentator, GOPer. Here's what he said last night about Spencer Pratt's message to Lawson. What do you call him, Eric? Los Angelinos? Los Angelinos. Here was what Matt said about Spencer Pratt's message, and it's the theme that I have in my heart today. And I know it comes from coming from overseas, coming back from Japan, but this is on my heart. We don't have to live this way. We should have clean streets. We should be safe. We should have secure borders. We should have a strong military. We should have respect for law enforcement. We should have pride. But the problem is they lack pride. Here's what Matt Whitlock said last night on CNN about Spencer Pratt and his message to the people of Los Angeles.
13: And the surge has come in these last couple weeks. And I think that's what Pratt is really focused on, is the fact that his surge has come at the right time. Will it be enough in a general? Remains to be seen. Right now, what Pratt needs to do is show that he's got a serious ground game that can compete with what Bass already has, which is formidable. The challenge for Bass is the fact that she's looking at these results and seeing 65% of Los Angeles voted against her. Mm-hmm. So Pratt does have energy because he's got a simple message of, we shouldn't have to live like this. And nobody can really explain what Bass's affirmative campaign for herself is. Is it, I promise not to go to Ghana this time if there's another set of wildfires?
0: So many people living with everyday pain think they're just stuck with it. It is what it is. Doesn't have to be that way. 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
0: I really don't want to read this list. I don't want to do it. It's going to sound bad. It's going to sound like I'm bragging. I hate this. Let me take a poll of the team. What do you think, team? You want? Should we read the colleagues who are on the heavy 100 list? Just the Salem colleagues. You think so, Eric? What about you, Yasmin? You want to hear it? Thumbs up. Give me a thumbs up, everybody. Tracy, you want to hear it? Tracy won't want to hear it. I know Tracy. She won't want to. She'll think I'm bragging. What about you, Alex? 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Why does Alex's camera keep going out? 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All right, here we go. Congratulations to all to my colleagues from Salem Media who are on the Talkers Magazine Heavy 100 list, described as the list of the most important talk show hosts in America. And I'll go kind of from the bottom to the top here. Again, because it's the top 100 Talkers Magazine talk show hosts. Number 85, Kevin McCullough, who's a dear friend, a great New York City-based host. He's on the Salem Radio Network. He does a lot of our Christian and teaching talk stations, and he's fantastic. My buddy Mark Davis, co-host of the M&M podcast, the M&M Extra. He's number 82 on the list. He's, of course, the legendary morning host on 660 AM, The Answer in Dallas. Kudos to Joe Piscopo, the legendary morning host in New York City on AM 970, The Answer. And, of course, star of stage and screen, Joe is number 78 on the list. One of our traveling companions for the big Gulf of America cruise this November, Jennifer Horn, who's the morning host on KRLA in Los Angeles. She comes in at number 60 on the Talkers Magazine Heavy 100 list. And my friend and colleague and veteran Beltway insider, you see him often on Fox News, and he holds down the afternoon show on our network, Hugh Hewitt. Mr. Hewitt comes in at number 50 this year on the Talkers Magazine Heavy 100 list. So congratulations to Hugh, number 50 on the list. The new morning guy, the new kid on the block, Larry O'Connor, who's not really the new kid on the block. He's been around for a while. He's been the morning host for years on WMAL in Washington, D.C. He continues to be the morning host, but he's also the Salem Media Network host. He is number 23 on the Talkers Magazine Heavy 100 list. And rounding up the list, coming in at number 9, your big mouth host of the Mike Gallagher Show. Yep, Mike Gallagher listed as number 9 for the second year in a row on the Talkers Magazine Heavy 100 list. And I'm really, really appreciative to share all that with you. Hope you're not mad at me. And look, you know the old adage, it's just a honor to be acknowledged in any way. Look, years ago, I was a local host in Albany, New York, WGY. It's kind of where I was. I went from South Carolina to Albany and then to New York City. And the first year that I made the Talkers Magazine Heavy 100 list, that had to be 1990, I don't know, Eric, what do you think, 95 maybe, 96? Because I was in South Carolina from 89 to 94, and then mid-90s I was in Albany, and then I went to New York in 98. So in 95, 96, I got notified that I was on the Talkers Magazine Heavy 100 list for the first time. And I was so excited. I called Denise. Honey, I made the Heavy 100 list. She said, that's great. What's a Heavy 100 list? I said, it's a big deal in our industry. It's the way the big trade publication, the Bible of the talk media industry, Talkers Magazine, ranks what they call the most important talk show hosts in America. And she was very proud of me. Even though Denise didn't often agree with me, she always appreciated and was proud of my career, and she always respected the work that I did. And so I remember we had a celebration that night. We went out to dinner and we had a big steak dinner, and I've been on the list ever since. So I'm very, very honored and humbled and blessed. And the best part of all is getting to do this with you every day? Look, if I was so good, I'd have gotten more than one kid sponsored on the Angel Tree campaign. Come on, one kid? We can do better, right? MikeOnline.com, the Angel Tree banner. Let's send kids of prisoners to Christian summer camps. Come on. Coming up, well, four feckless Republicans join the Democrats to sign and block the Iran War Powers Resolution Act. We'll play that out for you. We'll talk some more about the ballot counting in California. Don't go away. We're just getting revved up. It's a busy Thursday here on the Mike Gallagher Show.

0: It happens quietly. 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
0: Everybody is on edge. Everybody's tense. Everybody recognizes there's something different this year. I understand why it's different now. The left is playing by a whole different set of rules. They are starting to openly declare what needs to be done with more than half of the country.
3: 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The Answer. Scott Jennings sees the president holding strong.
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3: 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The Answer. 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
5: News this hour from Town Hall. I'm Ron Taylor. NASA has temporarily ordered astronauts to take shelter during repairs to fix a fresh leak aboard the International Space Station.
6: The five astronauts moved into the SpaceX capsule that is docked at the station while cosmonauts work to fix the leak, which is on the Russian side of the orbiting laboratory. NASA spokesperson Bethany Stevens said via X the decision was made out of an abundance of caution. The crew left the capsule and returned to regular operations after repair work was paused. That part of the station has suffered from cracks and leaks over the years. NASA and Roscosmos decided to do a more extensive repair after fresh problems were found. Bernie Bennett reporting.
5: President Trump says he'll stay involved with the Kennedy Center, sounding more defiant than last week when a judge blocked his plans for a major restoration.
7: And a lot of people have asked me to stay involved with the Kennedy Center. We had a judge who's totally conflicted, but that's all right. He's a totally conflicted judge. He should be ashamed of himself. But they've asked me in the strongest of language to stay involved with the Kennedy Center. We want to see, because the building, well, I mean, it's very dangerous, number one. Number two, it was losing for years tremendous amounts of money. So I'm concerning that. But a lot of people have asked me to get it fixed. We have to fix the Kennedy Center, or we're both physically and from the standpoint of attendance.
5: The president says he wants his new acting director of national intelligence to cut the office, which has already been significantly scaled back during his second term. President Trump noting aboard Air Force One, the size of the office has been way too high for way too long. Lebanon's president and prime minister are criticizing Iran for rejecting the latest ceasefire deal between the Lebanese government and Israel. In separate remarks yesterday, they said their country should not be used by Tehran as a bargaining chip in its talks with Washington. News and analysis at townhall.com.
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5: FIFA has announced that it will now allow fans to bring their own water bottles to some stadiums during the World Cup, adjusting a policy that had barred spectators from bringing refillable water bottles into the tournament's 16 stadiums across North America, including some with limited or no shade from the sun. Noted actor Anthony Head has died.
9: British actor Anthony Head was known for his TV role as Rupert Giles, the watcher who guided Buffy the Vampire Slayer. He was also a villainous ex-husband on Ted Lasso, the Prime Minister in Little Britain, and Uther Pendragon on BBC's Merlin.
10: How do you expect anyone to fear a king who does not know his own mind?
9: Head's career spanned 5 decades. After training at the London Academy of Music and Dramatic Art in the 1970s, he appeared in West End and major British stage productions. In a statement, his daughters Daisy and Emily Head say he died at age 72 of complications from pneumonia. I'm Jennifer King.
5: More news at townhall.com. Various rumors and mistrust have persisted in the Eastern Democratic Republic of the Congo as the region battles an Ebola outbreak.
11: The rare Bundibugyo type of Ebola has taken locals by surprise after weeks of spreading unnoticed. Hundreds of cases were suspected when the outbreak was declared in May, but many dismissed the news as a Western conspiracy. Like many people living in eastern Congo, Shanti Jokis has struggled to make sense of the outbreak. She laments that there were so many rumors about Ebola that people didn't know what to believe. She says the rumors I hear are that people don't believe Ebola exists, and now people are afraid to go to the hospital. I'm Charles Diledesma.
5: The Red Hot Knicks are going home 2 wins away from an NBA championship that the capital of the world has been waiting to see for generations. At the end, New York's 105-104 win over the San Antonio Spurs last night provided a 2-0 lead in the NBA Finals. News and analysis at townhall.com.
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14: Mostly clear this morning, low in the mid-60s, little fog by daybreak, then partly cloudy for the rest of the day, high in the upper 80s. Increasing clouds tonight, those clouds will be around through Sunday, high around 87. Few scattered showers possible Sunday evening. I'm Georgia WeatherNet meteorologist KJ Allen on AM 920, The Answer.
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16: Mm-hmm. the wild world of D.C. politics to America's culture clash, brace yourself for the reality check you've been waiting for. The one and only Mike Gallagher.
0: I got to be careful when I get hung up on something. I know I sound like a little bit of a broken record. I cannot get over how different a place like Japan feels to the United States. You know, we're certainly better. We are the greatest country in the world. I believe in American exceptionalism. And we know all the reasons why we're so proud to be Americans. A poll just came out that said of Democrats, less than one out of every five Democrat feels proud to be an American during this 250th anniversary of our nation. On the Republican side, more than two-thirds of Republicans are proud. More than two-thirds of Republicans consider ourselves proud Americans. So I took this vacation last week to Japan. I really like visiting there. I like the culture. I love the food. I love everything about Tokyo and Kyoto. And I just kept, I'm just always amazed at how clean and how well-run and functional it is. Wonder what their position is on birthright citizenship. We're watching for a Supreme Court host of decisions today, one of which might be the birthright citizenship legal case. President Trump doesn't believe that you should be able to sneak across the border illegally, have a baby on American soil, and then that baby immediately becomes an American citizen. Normal people don't agree with that. Wonder what they what their policy over birthright citizenship is in Japan. Last year, a 6-3 majority of justices limited the ability of courts to try to shut down Trump's efforts to end birthright citizenship. And he doesn't seem very optimistic that this court is going to uphold the ban. And I just continue to believe that we fail each other almost because we want the intentional destruction. Just on the subject of birthright citizenship alone, if it doesn't go Trump's way, we are again going to be treated to desperate women who are illegal citizens, illegal immigrants, I should say, citizens of another country who come here illegally, have a baby so that they can get all the benefits and advantages of a citizen baby. The free health care, the medicine, the neonatal care. Just get across the Rio Grande, sneak into this country, have a baby, and you're good to go. I've got friends who live near the border in South Texas. And they've told me what an absolute racket it is. And these aren't people who are particularly political. They just said it's a revolving door. Women come right across the border. They sneak across. They have a baby. And presto, they've got an American citizen in the family. You can't think that's normal. And I keep asking the question after my trip to Japan, why do we have to live this way? California. Here we go again. They're up to, 60% of the ballots have been counted. 60%! This is Thursday. The primary was Tuesday. But because Republicans did pretty well in California, which is sending shockwaves throughout the entire country, well, the Californians can't quite get those ballots counted. You know, I got a lot of mail-ins. We got drop boxes. We got to look at some dimpled chads and some hanging chads. It's going to take a while. Why do we have to live this way? I absolutely look you in the eye and I say to you, do you think it's acceptable that one of our most prominent states in America can't count ballots after an election in a reasonable and timely fashion? Ask Floridians about how they count ballots here. Ask Governor DeSantis. He's already taken some jabs at Governor Hair Gel out there in California. DeSantis says it's a disgrace that they can't count the ballots on time. It's funny, when the Democrats win out in California, they seem to know that night. Oh, Democrat wins. Wait, let's pop the champagne corks. Republicans do well. Well, we got to shut it down. You know what they're doing. They're going to delay the counting. They're shutting it down because they got to go figure out how many votes they got to go get in order to propel Karen Bass and the Democrats to victory. You know what they're doing. I know what they're doing. They know what they're doing. And we all pretend that it's somehow legit. Why do we have to live this way? I mean, we don't. We don't have to put up with this. It's madness. It's absolute insanity. And we don't have to continue. We shouldn't tolerate it. I'd love to know why we tolerate it. I keep asking the question, why can't we do things like Japan does? Why can't our cabs be clean? Why can't our trains be clean and run on time? Why can't our streets be clean? It's pride. It's pride. It's national pride. When I saw this poll today, there you go. Less than one out of five Democrats believes in this country, is proud of the United States. Over two-thirds of Republicans are proud to be an American. We're not the same. We're just not the same. This is a poll that was conducted by Elon University. It was published Tuesday. Those surveys were asked what term best described how they felt when they thought about the United States marking its 250th birthday, its semi-quincentennial birthday. 18% of self-described Democrats, 18, said they felt proud. 17% of self-described Democrats feel grateful. 21% of Democrats feel conflicted about America. 15% feel disappointed. 6 feel frustrated. 24% had no strong feelings whatsoever. Now, look on the Republican side. Only 1% of Republicans feel disappointed in America. Only 1% feel frustrated. 1%. And when asked about pride, a whopping two-thirds of Republicans feel they're proud to be an American. We don't have to live this way. And if you're not proud to be an American, if you hate this country, you have every right to go somewhere where you'll be happier. And I don't say that to try to be a mean-spirited jerk. Go somewhere where you'll be satisfied. I had a real long conversation with a family member yesterday. It was a challenging, difficult conversation because this particular family member, who I love dearly, is just miserable. Just a miserable, unhappy person in a dark place. It breaks my heart. We are surrounded by people who are in a constant state of depression and despair and misery. Most of us, though, on the right, are pretty happy. We feel blessed.

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4: Hey, it is almost summertime. We are headed into the grilling months, and I hope you'll consider My Grilly. It is taking America by storm. Father's Day is almost here. If you're tired of giving mom or dad, rather, the same old gifts, the socks, the coffee mugs, I found something he's going to go bonkers over. It's called My Grilly. If you're watching right now on Salem News Channel, you're seeing what it looks like. It's a basket. It's like a little basket. It's a grilling device that will make perfect wings, fries, sausages, peppers, corn on the cob. I could never make corn on the cob on the grill. 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There's a text from Pennsylvania. Mike, the reason Japan is so wonderful, only 3.35% of the population is comprised of foreigners. We've been infiltrated with people who don't want to assimilate. You think somebody who drives an Uber, who parks overnight near the airport and dumps all their garbage into the grass, onto the sidewalk, onto the parking lot, where every day Robert Haley and the team out here have to clean up morning after morning, you think those are people willing to assimilate? You think they're proud of America? Think they're proud to be here? Ralph's in Florida. Hey, Ralph, welcome aboard. You're on the Mike Gallagher Show. Hello.
5: Hi, all right. You know, thank you for taking my call. This is an analogy for escalators. As you can visualize an up escalator and a down escalator next to it. Trump is locally not, he is locally on the golden up escalator. And his staff is followed right behind him. on the adjacent one, the down escalator, were the four Democrats fighting over one another to go up that down escalator. And it's just a joke of what they're trying to do every time Trump comes up with a new idea. They keep boo-booing it, and they can't come up with their own ideas.
4: Well, they're in complete chaos. If you look at who they're now nominating, terror sympathizers, Nazi sympathizers, and the party is embracing these people. They don't know what to do. They have been kind of hijacked by the far left wackos and crazies and radicals. If they had any sense at all, they'd try to moderate and get back toward the middle, but it's too late for that. We don't have to live this way. We don't have to tolerate it anymore. What are we going to do about it? 800-655-MIKE. Join us.
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10: With SRN News, I'm Ron Taylor. The Red Hot Knicks are going home 2 wins away from an NBA championship that the capital of the world has been waiting to see for generations. At the end, New York's 105-104 win over the San Antonio Spurs last night provided a 2-0 lead in the NBA Finals. The series now shifts to New York. Game 3 is at Madison Square Garden Monday night. President Trump, a native New Yorker, plans on attending. And ticket prices on the secondary market for the worst seats at Madison Square Garden were approaching $9,000 each as of last night, with the Knicks fans evidently willing to pay top dollar just to be in the building as the team nears what would be its first championship in 53 years. Democrat Xavier Becerra has advanced to the general election for California governor after pitching himself as an experienced choice to lead the nation's most populous state. He leaned on his more than 35 years in public office as state attorney and U.S. health secretary. This is SRN.
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14: Mostly clear this morning, low in the mid-60s, little fog by daybreak, then partly cloudy for the rest of the day, high in the upper 80s. Increasing clouds tonight, those clouds will be around through Sunday, high around 87, a few scattered showers possible Sunday evening. I'm Georgia WeatherNet meteorologist KJ Allen on AM 920, The Answer.
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1: 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Think clearer, perform better every single day. So Los Angeles is still counting the ballots. Yep, 36 hours after the polls closed almost. They've got 62% of the votes reported. There are more than 322,000 ballots still outstanding. Spencer Pratt holds a 38,000 vote lead, and you just know that lead's going to evaporate. You know what's going to happen. Oh, the late mail-in ballots are tightening the race. And maybe this ramen lady, the Democrat, who's worried about windmills, maybe she's going to win. And Spencer Pratt will be knocked out of the race. How about Steve Hilton for governor? What's going to happen to his... this is Thursday. And they can't do better than about 60%. And you know what they're doing. You know full well what they're up to. Here was Steve Hilton last night with Laura Ingraham on Fox News Channel.
2: Appreciate that. It's insane. This election system that they've created here is just another monument to their uselessness, another version of high-speed rail. And just to really underline the point that you made about the corruption, I remember last time round, last elections we had here, I had a whistleblower that contacted me from a post office describing that there they had different buckets they were supposed to put the ballots in after they come in after election day, and they were explicitly told that it didn't just have to be a postmark that was on or before election day that qualified. If the date was handwritten, that would be okay as well. And you just think, what? It's just unbelievable. And, of course, that's why so many people don't believe the results.
1: Of course he's right. No wonder you doubt the integrity of our elections. How could you believe it? Compare Florida to California. You ought to hear what Ron DeSantis is saying about this preposterous delay in counting the ballots in California. They don't do that in Florida. They don't do that in states that have their act together. Red states count ballots. Blue states wait until they get the ballots they need in order to get the outcome they want. And look, we could have said that about 2020. If you said it though about 2020, you might get the Tina Peters treatment. You may wind up in jail. You're not allowed to doubt the outcome of an election. Not the 2020 election. Now, you could doubt the 2016 election. That one was okay. This had the California catastrophe, the California abomination, the fact that they've only counted 60% of the votes from 3 days ago, sums up everything about what Americans really feel about the election process in America. You know, pardon my language, you know damn well they don't need to wait until for days and weeks to count the ballot. This is intentional. Yasmin, can you find the clip in the archives of all the Democrats who said that the 2016 election was rigged for Donald Trump? It was under fraud. I think we also have it on the text line. It's a powerful video because it's a video that should shut down anybody who is going to refute how you're reacting to California this week. It's a powerful video that shuts down anybody who pretends that you're not allowed to question the outcome of an election. Or if you do, you might go to jail. If you question the outcome of an election, you might get debanked. You might get put on the no-fly list. You might lose your job. You might lose your reputation. You might get destroyed if you dare suggest that there's something very, very hinky, very dubious about our elections. And I used to play a clip, and this may be a good day to pull it out of the mothballs a little bit, get it out of the archives, a clip where every prominent Democrat in America said that Trump was not legitimately elected in 2016. I mean, if you haven't seen this or heard this clip, it will blow your mind because you're going to say, well, wait a minute. When anybody dared to even issue a peep about fraud or illegitimacy in 2020, they got destroyed. Why didn't all these people get destroyed? Hillary, John Lewis, Jimmy Carter, Debbie Wasserman, they all said it. They all said Trump wasn't legitimately elected. We got the receipts. We'll see if we can find it out of the archives here and turn it around for you. 800-655-MIKE. Why can't we? And again, don't get me wrong when I say why can't we be like Japan. We don't want to be like Japan. But why do we tolerate the kinds of things that Japan would never put up with? Again, it's one of the most remarkable visits you could ever make, and I urge you to do it. If you ever have a chance to go visit Tokyo, if you ever have a chance to go to Kyoto or Osaka, I urge you to go. It is a remarkable experience. It is revolutionary to see what a well-run, very highly populated industrial city looks like. It's like going to, I'm not kidding you, it's like going to Oz. The public restrooms are cleaner than the restroom in your own home, probably. The cabs are all sparkling, perfectly clean. The drivers with white gloves, when they stop on the side of the road, they take out a feather duster and they're dusting off their car because they have such pride in what they do. Not Uber. Not car services, taxi cabs. And they have it all. By the way, they have all the technology that we have over here. They've got Uber. They've got all the different, you know, accoutrements that we have here. It's just done perfectly. Not a gum wrapper on the ground. Pristine streets. You think there's potholes? Don't even dream of it. You think there's homeless people laying around on every corner? Drug addicts roaming through the streets like zombies? Don't even dream of it. Doesn't even happen. The people are friendly, caring. The food is unbelievable. The price is good. Well, just about, it's supposed to be an expensive city? Dollar does real well against the yen. It's an entirely different experience. And my question is, why do we put up with the way things are here in America? Don's in Illinois. Don, welcome to the Mike Gallagher Show. Hello.
3: Hey, Mike. Love your show.
1: Thank you.
3: We visited our son about 10 years ago who was stationed in Japan with the Marine Corps. So we went to Tokyo and we went to Okinawa where his base was. And Japan is holding on to their ethnicity as well as their pride. And they're the most polite people you'll ever meet in the world. They are proud to be Japanese, and that's all they want. And one of the most impressive things I saw was when they were pushing our plane away from Tokyo to go to Okinawa. The whole ground crew came up, lined up at the white line, and bowed to the plane as we were pushing away.
1: That happened to me all week long, Don. It gave me chills. When I checked out of the hotel, I kid you not, and I was in a nice hotel. I mean, it wasn't a 10-star luxurious, but it was a nice upscale hotel. Now, I'm going to tell you this, and you're going to think I'm crazy. When I checked out of the hotel, the clerk from behind the counter, I had my bags, was going out to get into the cab to go to the airport. The clerk comes from around the counter, follows me out into the parking lot, into the driveway in front of the hotel. The bell guy and another manager comes out, lines up, and waves at me and bows as I'm driving away. 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
1: I was very proud and very excited to find out yesterday that I made the top 10 list again of the Talkers Magazine Heavy 100 list. They consider it they call it the most important talk show host in the world, and I once again made the top 10. Number 9, I was very proud to be there. But if I'm such a hot shot on the Talkers Magazine talk media list, how is it that we only got two kids sponsored today in our Prison Fellowship Angel Tree campaign? 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I want to get to 900 by week's end. 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We've only had like two or three kids sponsored all day. $200 will send a child to a Christian summer camp, and these children happen to be sons and daughters of American prisoners. 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If you appreciate what we do here at Team Gallagher, please support our Prison Fellowship campaign. 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Wouldn't that be an incredible number? 1,000 kids getting to go to summer camps? Because of you, please just go to MikeOnline.com. You'll see the counter there. It says 848 right now. And I was really hoping we'd be past 900. That means I just need 52 people to pop in $200. It's a tax-deductible donation. And you're going to be supporting a beautiful Christian ministry called Prison Fellowship. Thank you, thank you, thank you for all of your support so far. And let's not stop now. We've got a few days left. And nothing would make me happier than to get to 1,000 kids who are going to get to enjoy a week of sunshine, fellowship, great food, campfires, and the Bible. A lot of these kids are going to be saved. You're going to save a lot of kids' souls. What a remarkable chance you have to do God's work. Please go to MikeOnline.com. And we've had a little bit of a slow week, and I get it. We've done well. But come on, we can get to 900 by tomorrow, don't you think? 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So whatever you can spare, please go to MikeOnline.com. And I love it if you go to MikeOnline and you see the Angel Tree information there, because you'll see the banner. You'll see the counter there, and it says 848. And 52 kids away from hitting 900. What an achievement that would be. Let's keep it going. MikeOnline.com. MikeOnline.com. Do we have the video, guys? We got the fraud thing? All right, here it is. This is amazing. This is what you should play for anybody who gets in your face because you don't trust the outcome of an election. You're allowed to doubt the outcome of any election you want. And you shouldn't have the fear of losing your job, your career, your reputation. You shouldn't have to go to prison, because after all, in 2016, you go check out the laundry list of Democrat superstars who said that election was rigged in favor of Donald Trump.
6: You can run the best campaign. You can even become the nominee, and you can have the election stolen from you.
10: How can you win with Russian interference, though?
6: That's a real thing.
10: That's what I'm scared about in 2020.
6: But rightly.
10: Because I think he's an illegitimate president that didn't really win. So how do you, fight against that in 2020?
6: You are absolutely right.
11: He is an illegitimate president in my mind.
12: Could you be my vice presidential candidate? Folks,
11: look, I absolutely agree.
12: Trump didn't actually win the election in 2016. He lost the election, and he was put in office because the Russians interfered.
13: Trump knows he's an illegitimate president.
14: The president-elect, although legally elected, is not legitimate.
15: I don't see this president-elect as a legitimate president.
16: You said you believe that Russia's interference altered the outcome of the election.
17: I do. We have a president who, if in fact it is proven, has been assisted by the Russians and may in fact not be a legitimate president.
18: The one thing that Trump is fearful of when it comes to his being president is that finally we will see how illegitimate his victory actually was.
19: I have an objection.
20: I object to the 15 votes from the state of North Carolina.
21: I object because people are horrified.
22: He's an illegitimate president.
23: Do you believe Trump is illegitimate president?
24: What I believe is that there's no question that the outcome of this election was affected by the Russian interference.
25: There actually is a cloud of illegitimacy.
26: So that legitimacy is in question, yes.
27: So that was a very tainted election. And in that sense, it's illegitimate.
23: Why do you think the president is going to such great lengths to essentially prove that he beat you?
28: Because he knows he didn't. He knows he's an illegitimate president.
1: 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And you can get that clip on our text line. If you text the keyword fraud to 800-655-6453, just text the keyword fraud to 800-655-6453, you'll get that entire clip back. You want to know what'll really blow your mind? We played about 2 minutes. That clip that the RNC put together a few years ago, it's 10 minutes long. There is 10 minutes of nonstop election denialism by Hillary, by Debbie Wasserman Schultz, by John Lewis, by Jimmy Carter, by all the prominent Democrats in America. They went on and on about how the 2016 election was rigged. It was stolen. It was the Russians. It was cheap. And yet you try to say anything about 2020 or 2024? Unbelievable. Happy to share it with you. Text fraud to 800-655-MIKE. Coming up, four Republicans joined Democrats to block the Iran War Powers resolution. They want to put Trump on the hot seat for this and a whole lot more. We'll break it all down for you. We're just kind of getting geared up. Having a busy breaking news Thursday and still waiting for the Supreme Court hearings, decisions. Anything comes out, you'll be the first to know. 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
3: 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Same thing. 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You abide by their candidate. 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
2: 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The Answer. The Sekulow crew sees Iran getting aggressive.
4: The president had said, I want some stronger language in here. From Iranian state media, the Iranian negotiators will stop exchanging messages with the U.S., effectively shutting down any further negotiations. They are also saying that Iran will move to fully close the Strait of Hormuz as a response to this.
2: 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The Answer. 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
5: News this hour from Town Hall. I'm Ron Taylor. President Trump wants more cuts in the National Intelligence Agency staffing.
7: Trump noted that the size of the office has been
8: way too high for way too long. Yeah, I wouldn't mind. If he cut, I wouldn't mind that.
7: Trump's administration announced last August that the office's budget would be cut by more than $700 million per year, while slashing the size of its workforce by roughly 40%. In an earlier interview with the Wall Street Journal, Trump says there's a lot of people that shouldn't be there. The Journal says that was a reference to intelligence officials who served under former presidents Joe Biden and Barack Obama. I'm Lisa Dwyer.
5: The screwworm fly is detected in Texas decades after the cattle threat was largely eradicated in this country.
9: The U.S. Department of Agriculture confirmed Wednesday that the New World screwworm fly has reached South Texas, the first time in decades that the parasite with flesh-eating larvae has threatened the nation's cattle industry, and only the third time it's appeared in the U.S. in that time. Agriculture Secretary Brooke Rollins said the case was in a three-week-old calf in La Pryor, Texas, about 50 miles from the Mexico border. Rollins said there have been no other detections of the fly in the U.S. Bernie Bennett reporting.
5: The New York Knicks are going home, two wins away from an NBA championship. That's the capital of the world has been waiting to see for some generations now. At the end of New York's 105-104 win over the Spurs last night, provided a 2-0 lead in the NBA Finals. The series now shifts to New York, Game 3 at Madison Square Garden Monday night, with President Trump attending, and ticket prices on the secondary market for the worst seats at the Garden were approaching $9,000 each as of last night, with Knicks fans evidently willing to pay top dollar just to be in the building as the team nears what would be its first championship in 53 years. More news at townhall.com.
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5: One of baseball's top stars is dealing with a significant injury and isn't expected back anytime soon.
19: New York Yankees outfielder Aaron Judge will be sidelined indefinitely with a stress fracture of one of his ribs. The three-time AL MVP was out of the lineup for a third straight game Thursday. The team later announced Judge was diagnosed with a stress fracture of the first rib on his right side and will need to rest and have limited activity. He'll be reevaluated after having additional imaging in about 4 to 6 weeks. The Yankees said Judge is expected to return at some point this season. I'm Geffen Coolball.
5: The three remaining correspondents at 60 Minutes have decided to stay with the show despite recent turmoil. Leslie Stahl, John Wertheim, and Bill Whitaker expressed their anger over recent firings, including that of Scott Pelley. They said they had a hard time deciding whether to stay or go. More news at townhall.com. The Kennedy Center is removing references to President Trump.
6: This move comes after a federal judge ruled that the Trump references were added illegally. A Thursday memo to staff from the Kennedy Center's Office of General Counsel says email signatures, letterhead, and other documents must reflect the name as the John F. Kennedy Center for the Performing Arts, or Kennedy Center. The changes must be completed by June 12th.
5: Correspondent Andrew Stewart. The stock market had its worst day since October as a sell-off in big technology companies weighed down the broader market. Bond yields surged as a strong jobs report boosted expectations that the Fed will be forced to hike interest rates at some point this year. The S&P 500 slumped 2.6% yesterday. The Dow fell 695 points, or 1.4%, and the NASDAQ composite fell 4.2%. More on these stories at townhall.com. I'm Ron Taylor.
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16: Mostly clear this morning, low in the mid-60s, little fog by daybreak, then partly cloudy for the rest of the day, high in the upper 80s. Increasing clouds tonight, those clouds will be around through Sunday, high around 87, a few scattered showers possible Sunday evening. I'm Georgia WeatherNet meteorologist KJ Allen on AM 920, The Answer.
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0: From the wild world of DC politics to America's culture clash, brace yourself for the reality check you've been waiting for. The one and only Mike Gallagher.
1: The headline of the day, about 56% of the ballots have yet to be counted in California. And, of course, that's because that's how they roll in California. It's called fraud. It's called corruption. It's called a disgrace. Another ballot scandal in the state of California. Nearly 2,000 drop boxes statewide. The Democrats encouraged the ballots to come in super late. Plenty of time for fraud. You gotta catch up. You gotta find out how many votes you need. You know, suspend the county. Maybe there's been a water leak in a building somewhere. You gotta have the time to get the numbers just right. Remember, you don't need widespread election fraud. You just need a little bit of fraud. If you win by a sliver like Biden did, it's all you need. I saw Steve Hilton appear on Bill Hemmer's show yesterday on Fox News. And Bill Hemmer said what Hilton is talking about is the way California has changed its election laws. Shocker! You mean the Democrat-run state of California changed its election laws? You got 58 counties. In California, you got 1,700 drop boxes. You got 23 million registered voters, and everyone gets a mail ballot. all because of California's changed laws. And that's the way they've been doing it in California. How long is America going to tolerate all that we tolerate? How long are we going to put up with this garbage? It's up to you and me, because there's a phrase, a book title from a colleague of mine, Hugh Hewitt, who I congratulate on making the Talkers Magazine Talk Media Heavy 100 list yesterday. It's the highly anticipated list of the 100 most important talk show hosts in America. And my colleague Hugh made number 50 on the list. He's in the top 50. And kudos to Hugh and my other colleagues as well. Salem Media was well represented on the list. People have been asking me to share some of the numbers. We talked to Michael Harrison, the publisher of Talkers Magazine, yesterday, right before the list was announced. Our friend Kevin McCullough in New York City is a great, great guy, very talented host. He made number 85 on the list. My dear friend Mark Davis out of Dallas-Fort Worth, morning host on 660 AM The Answer, he's number 82 on the list. Our buddy Joe Piscopo in New York City, morning show host on AM 970 The Answer, he's number 78 on the list. Our dear friend Jennifer Horn in Los Angeles, morning host on KRLA, she made number 60. Again, Hugh Hewitt, number 50 on the list. Larry O'Connor, our new Salem Media morning host and longtime host on WMAL in Washington, D.C., and longtime townhall.com fixture. He's number 23 on the list. And we are very honored and humbled and grateful to be number 9, the Mike Gallagher Show. Mike Gallagher is listed as number 9 on the Talkers Media Heavy 100 list. It's a great honor. And I'm very humbled by it and really, really have profound gratitude. That's the second year that we've made number 9. I've been on the list for years, but to be in the top 10, that's a very big deal. And to have Salem so well represented on the list, that's very exciting. So Hugh wrote a book years ago. If it isn't close, they can't cheat. And I think those are some of the most powerful words we should all absorb through this 2026 election year. If it isn't close, they can't cheat. You can't let it be close. You just can't. You've got to take pride in this country in a way the Democrats evidently don't have. Less than 1 in 5 Democrat voters said they're proud to be an American. A poll just came out. This poll was conducted asking questions about patriotism, what they thought about America. Listen to this, 18% of self-described Democrats say they feel proud to be on the list. 18%. You know what it is with Republicans? 68 said proud, and 68 plus 19 felt grateful. 89%. Vast majority of Republicans are proud of this country. The vast majority of Democrats are evidently ashamed of this country. That's astounding. And that's the difference. You know, we talk about this all the time. We're just different. You think Republicans would get away with having a Nazi sympathizer on the ballot? Do you really believe that Republicans would get away with having a terrorist sympathizer on the ballot? And they've got the audacity. They've got the nerve. They've got the arrogance to come at you if you happen to be a Trump supporter? Are you kidding me? Their party lifts up Nazi sympathizers and terrorist supporters. The guy in New Jersey was the blonde sheik's personal driver. That's who they like. You're supposed to feel guilty about liking Donald Trump? Are you kidding me? We are up against a lot as a country right now. And we got to get through this. And one way we can get through it is to vote. Look, the Democrats aren't used to losing. They don't like to lose. They fall apart when they lose. I don't like, I'm not trying to exploit this woman's emotions, but one of the mayoral candidates is a woman named Nithya Raman. I saw that Jesse Waters kept calling her Noodles. I guess it was because of her last name, Raman, you know, get it, Ramen Noodles. But anyway, she was very unhappy when it looked like the numbers weren't going her way. But she should have been reassured. Look, Nithya, there's time. There's time. They got a long way to go before the counting ends. And I'm starting to see numbers on social media that say that she may actually bump Spencer Pratt out of contention. So that it's just Karen Bass and Nithya Raman. Evidently, though, she thought there might have been some handwriting on the wall because she was very emotional last night during her concession speech.
13: As you can remember, and you've had to live through it with me, and you've been so patient through all of it. Thank you. Kanan Kaveri, I hope you know that everything every person in this room is fighting for in this campaign has been about building a city that's worthy of you and every child in this city.
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3: There's some breaking news involving the former National Security Advisor John Bolton. I'm always fascinated by the trajectory of people who leave the Trump administration and then turn on him with such a viciousness. Because you know so many people who've known him for years, and they love the guy, and they appreciate working with him, and they always feel very loyal to him. It fascinates me how some of them just go full, stone-cold, DEFCON 1. I guess it goes back to this whole Trump derangement syndrome thing, which I guess is an absolute real and tangible affliction. My buddy Mark Davis always says it takes smart people and makes them dumb. It takes funny people.

0: people, makes them unfunny. It takes nice people, makes them mean. John Bolton struck me as a nice guy. I've interviewed him before over the years. I remember sitting at a booth somewhere with him on some event that I was at, and fun, nice guy, friendly. And he turned on Trump with a viciousness, ripping him, ripping every... I think he liked the Iran war because he's a neocon, but he didn't like much else of the Trump administration. Well, now he might be going to prison because John Bolton is reportedly going to plead guilty to unlawfully retaining classified information while working in Trump's first administration. He was indicted, you may recall, last October on 18 counts of illegally hoarding or sending sensitive information. There's going to be a hearing held for June 26th, but the New York Post and the Daily Caller and other news organizations are reporting that he plans on pleading guilty in the classified documents case. Now, that leads me to wonder, do you think the fierce attacks on Donald Trump have anything to do with his own personal misfortune? Do you think that maybe, I mean, look, this happened while he was Trump's national security advisor. And if the reporting is true, he's pleading guilty to unlawfully retaining classified information. He illegally hoarded or sent sensitive information. And as I remember it, he was bringing stuff home. He had stuff, you know, I think in his personal residence. He was the national security advisor. Now, you know what I'm going to say, right? How do you throw stones in that glass house? How do you rip President Trump when you very well might be facing prison time because you didn't properly retain classified information within your duties as national security advisor? I mean, is that Trump? Do you think he blames Trump for that? Would he plead guilty if he thinks it's Trump's fault? Everything seems to be Trump's fault, right? Everything is Trump's fault. Something goes wrong, you got to blame Donald Trump. I got a lot of response yesterday to somebody I reposted on X, a fellow by the name of Mike Bales, who I'm now following. He's a military guy and just has a really provocative X account. I hope you follow me there as well, at Gallagher Show on X. I'll follow you back. Of course, I also hope you won't miss the M&M Extra podcast that Mark Davis and I do together every day. We're live with a YouTube show at noon every day Eastern, 11 Central, and then later wherever you get your podcasts, you'll be able to catch M&M Extra, and Mark and I have a great time together. A couple of veteran talk show hosts who just chew over the issues of the day. And Mark and I talk a lot about Trump derangement syndrome. So this Mike Bales fellow writes this. He's the president of the United States, not your ex, not your personal villain, and not the cause of your misery. You don't have to support him. That's America. But if someone is simply backing the sitting president and it makes you rage, cut people off, attack families, or act like garbage, well, you are the problem. You've turned politics into a personality disorder. Nonstop outrage and toddler meltdowns online. Grow up. He won. The sky didn't fall. Pay your bills. Take care of your family. Touch grass. And move on. I like that. I like that a lot. It's a very important reminder. It's about putting things in perspective. And too many times we get so crazed, we get so unhinged, we lose all perspective. That was a post by Mike Bales, at Mike Bales on X. And again, I reposted it yesterday, so if you want to check it out, you can find it at find me at Gallagher Show on X, and I'll do my best to follow you back. I hope you followed my weight loss progress, courtesy of PhD Weight Loss, something that was a complete game changer for me. There's a moment that nobody ever talks about with weight loss. It's when it stops to work. And let's face it, the older you get, the harder it is.
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7: With SRN News, I'm Ron Taylor. With virtually no strings attached, Congress is on the verge of providing a massive infusion of cash to the Homeland Security Department. The $70 billion package that was approved by the Senate and now goes to the House will be able to power President Trump's mass deportation agenda for the remainder of his term. New York Knicks are going home with two wins away from an NBA championship that the capital of the world has been waiting to see for generations. At the end, New York's 105-104 win over the San Antonio Spurs last night provided a 2-0 lead in the NBA Finals. The series now shifts to New York. Game 3 is at Madison Square Garden Monday night with President Trump attending. And ticket prices on the secondary market for the worst seats at the Garden were approaching $9,000 each last night, with Knicks fans evidently willing to pay top dollar just to be in the building as the team nears what would be its first championship in 53 years. This is SRN.
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11: Mostly clear this morning, low in the mid-60s, little fog by daybreak, then partly cloudy for the rest of the day, high in the upper 80s. Increasing clouds tonight, those clouds will be around through Sunday, high around 87, a few scattered showers possible Sunday evening. I'm Georgia WeatherNet meteorologist KJ Allen on AM 920, The Answer.
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0: 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Pluto, Apple TV, Google, you name it. There are a couple. Have you been following these a couple of high profile stabbing murders of young people? There was a story over in the UK, and if you want to weigh UK, there was apparently a beloved, popular young man who was stabbed by some guy who had some kind of a ceremonial knife. And because of the UK rules about race, and they make race a part of everything over there, and the police are actually instructed to investigate race as a part of an investigation. So there's a there, so this kid gets stabbed, and in so doing, when the police show up, the guy who stabbed him claimed that the white kid who was stabbed said a racial thing that attacked him racially. It turned out apparently the whole thing was fake. The whole thing was a total bogus lie. And as the kid was dying, the police rough manhandled him, threw handcuffs on him. The video is horrifying to watch because this kid is saying, I've been stabbed, I've been stabbed. And the police are completely callous. They took the word of the person of color who stabbed him. Later, of course, it turned out he was a thug, a criminal. He wound up, I think, getting many years in prison, and the kid died. But the way the police treated the victim, they made him the assailant because they claimed that he was the racist. Because, you know, being a racist is the go-to for the loony left. In North Texas, there was a 17-year-old named Austin Metcalf. He was stabbed after getting into a confrontation by another teenager named Carmelo Anthony. Now, the circumstances of this case are so convoluted because they don't want any surveillance camera video to be released. As I understand it, it was a track meet, and they had a tent, and the one school's track team was hiding under the rain in a tent. And Carmelo Anthony comes along, didn't belong there, tried to get under the tent to try to get out of the rain, and they said, you can't be here. This is for our track team. Well, he got into it with a 17-year-old football star named Austin Metcalf. And according to witnesses, Carmelo Anthony, who happens to be black, told Austin Metcalf, who happens to be white, touch me, see what happens. Well, Austin Metcalf was this kind of big, physically fit football player. I guess he shoved him. And the next thing you know, Carmelo Anthony pulls out a knife and stabs him. Austin Metcalf's tragic final words as he lay dying were revealed earlier today in the courtroom. Austin said, after lifting his shirt to see that he was wounded, I've been stabbed. He then stumbled down a few rows of the bleacher seating as his twin brother Hunter went to his side, the sibling bleeding to death in Hunter's arms. The police say that when they arrested him, he tried to run, but he didn't make it out of the stadium. The coaches stopped him. The police cuffed him, called him an alleged suspect, and he told the police, reportedly, I'm not alleged. I did it. But now he and his lawyers are trying to claim self-defense. Do you know what's going on at this courthouse? Are you ready for this? Now, so you got a situation where I think even everybody agrees that there's some physical altercation between these two teenagers, the white kid and the black kid. The black kid takes a folding knife out of his backpack and stabs the white kid to death. There's rallies going on outside the courthouse. They're rallying for the black kid. They're rallying for the kid who the police and the authorities say stabbed the white kid to death. There's actual rallies. There are adults leading protests to defend this kid. Like somehow he is a victim. He takes out a knife in apparently a confrontation. And let's go ahead and stipulate, maybe Austin Metcalf pushed him. I'm no lawyer. I don't think the penalty for getting pushed is to get stabbed to death. And Austin Metcalf was stabbed to death, apparently from this Carmelo Anthony. And now there are hordes of people outside the courthouse saying free Carmelo. As I understand it, he didn't even spend a lot of time in prison after he was arrested. He was like on house arrest and was, as I understand it, again, this is reportedly, in his family's big, he's got apparently a nice, big, beautiful home, which is where he was held to home confinement, eating popcorn and steak dinners, watching TV, and laughing at the whole thing. What a system we have in America. The race hustlers and the race baiters, they are absolutely insufferable. Race is everything to them, from the UK to Texas. If a kid is on the ground with 5 stab wounds in his body, begging the police to help him, but the police suspect that he said something racially inappropriate, he's the bad guy. He's the villain in this story. If a white football player shoves a black kid and the black kid retaliates by stabbing the white kid to death, murders him, the white kid's the bad guy. He's the bad guy. He's the villain here. The black kid, he's just a victim. And go ask the people that are out there rallying on behalf of Carmelo Anthony. And these aren't just kids. These are adults. These are all the race baiters and the race hustlers. And it's racist, you know, racism, Inc. It's a whole cottage industry of people who think that they're the arbiters of all things race in America. That's what we're up against in this country. 800-655-MIKE. You want to add on to any of this? You've been following these two cases?

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1: 17 minutes before the hour, a bunch of text messages pouring in. South Carolina says the Black Panthers are outside the Carmelo Anthony trial, and they did a GoFundMe for Carmelo Anthony. They raised up to $600,000. WTH. Washington State writes, Mike, there's a reason why the Metcalf footage hasn't been released. Yeah, why is that? Why don't they release that, the footage of the stabbing death of Austin Metcalf? And finally, the point that probably sums it up the best from South Dakota, our justice system is being destroyed in front of our eyes, along with our country. The lawyer for this Carmelo Anthony is a guy by the name of Mike Howard. Mike Howard refers to his client as Melo. I guess Melo is his nickname. Mike Howard, in his opening statements, told jurors that the white football player initiated the confrontation after a much smaller Carmelo Anthony went under Austin's team tent to get out of the rain. The lawyer said Melo defended himself with that knife. He ran. He didn't stab again. He dropped the knife. He didn't stab anyone else. Oh, well, that's good. He only killed one kid, apparently. And according to that defense, they all, you know, just are lining up in favor of Carmelo Anthony. Gosh, I get to a point where I get so frustrated and despondent and just depressed. How'd you like to be the parent of that kid over in the UK? All the cops were worried about was who said the racial bad word. All those cops did, and they're dragging this kid along the gravel, and there's pictures of his lifeless hands slapped in handcuffs as he's saying, I was stabbed, I was stabbed. And all the cops cared about was, yeah, but were you a bad boy when it came to race? Did you say something racially inappropriate? I'm kind of at a loss. 800-655-6453. Portions of our show brought to you by Chapter. And gosh, I am honored to get to tell you about a Medicare advisor that's personal to me, because they're the ones who made such a huge difference when I was having Medicare problems. In fact, it was kind of funny. I was 64, and I got this weird notification from the government that I was going to be fined because I hadn't signed up for Medicare. Now, you don't have to sign up for Medicare until you're 65. It was obviously a glitch, and I didn't know what to do. I didn't know where to turn. And then I started hearing about Chapter. This is one of those great, happy stories where I get to tell you in advance. I was a customer before I had the privilege of telling you about them on this show. It's called Chapter. They're free, completely unaffiliated. They're independent. They've got every Medicare plan out there at their fingertips. And you call them at 25 Medicare, and they're going to be able to help you. You call 25 Medicare, you'll talk to a Medicare advisor who will be able to help you in a big way. 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And again, it's absolutely free. There's no obligation. It is a fantastic way for you to get Medicare, all the Medicare answers you need. Medicare, made easy. And again, totally free. Absolutely free. It's called Chapter. Called Chapter. What a great organization. 25 Chapter, 25 Chapter. That's the number to remember. It's an easy phone number to remember. It's 25 Medicare to reach Chapter. Also, speaking of race, here's a guy who's kind of a race hustler, who never misses an opportunity waves that cane around. Al Green apparently on his way out. We're going to miss him. Yesterday, the Department of Homeland Security Secretary Mullen had a little clash with Representative Al Green, and Mullen wasn't going to have it because, once more, Al Green playing the race card at the drop of a hat. You got to see and hear this exchange. This is here's cut number 9. This is a back and forth between the DHS Secretary Mullen and Congressman Al Green.
0: A racist, Mr. Secretary, would do what happened to Rudy.
2: Are you calling me a racist?
0: A racist.
2: I'm asking a question.
0: Reclaiming my time, ask him to shut up.
2: That's a pretty...
0: Shut up. It's my time.
2: I'm not going to let anyone call me a racist, Chairman.
0: Called him a racist. It's my time.
3: Yeah, this gentleman will suspend.
2: He will not.
0: Tell him to shut up.
3: The gentleman suspend. No, the gentleman will suspend.
1: Unbelievable. These are who these people are. These crazy race hustlers and these people who yell and scream. Look, we just got to take a breath. We got to fight for this country. We've got to relax. We've got to understand that good things are ahead. And look, there's a whole bunch of numbers that suggest we're going to do just fine in November. But if we let the inmates run the asylum, Lord knows what's going to happen from here on out. Oh, it's kind of a good time for me to remind you about a vacation that you and I can take together in November. And we've got a bunch of hundreds of people have already signed up for the Gulf of America cruise. It's on the Holland America Cruise Lines Eurodam. The Gulf of America cruise, a wonderful, wonderful way for you to get away from it all. There's not going to be any stress on this cruise ship. Now, we're going to be on board with you. Scott Jennings, Jennifer Horn, Larry O'Connor, Mike Gallagher, we're going to be your hosts. And during the day, we're going to be sailing through the blue waters of the Caribbean. We're celebrating the Gulf of America and the 250th anniversary on the Gulf of America cruise. Just a delightful way for you to just get away from it all. You know, just relax. The restaurants on the ship, the spa, the casino, it's a beautiful ship. 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These will be proud patriots that you'll be together with. 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They're going to want to go around burn a flag somewhere. 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That's a wrap for a Thursday. We'll do it again tomorrow. I hope you can join us then. Have a great day. Be safe and keep fighting the good fight. I'm Mike Gallagher. God bless America.

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7: News this hour from Town Hall. I'm Ron Taylor. President Trump gave a speech and met with farmers in Wisconsin in a preview of what his midterm campaigning might look like.
8: We love the farmers. We love everything about your state.
9: The president described the Republican Party as the only option for farmers.
8: As president, I fought for the American farmer like no one has ever fought before. Nobody's like, I'm up here today. I don't need this. I got elected. I'm here because I like the farmer.
9: Trump has scheduled a weekend at his estate in Bedminster, New Jersey, and will then attend game 3 of the NBA Finals in New York Monday night. I'm Jennifer King.
7: The Treasury Department is warning banks about the risks of serving people living in the country illegally.
10: It's part of the Trump administration's efforts to tighten immigration controls. The Financial Crimes Enforcement Network, or FinCEN, issued guidance following an executive order by President Trump in May. That order requires banks to scrutinize customers' citizenship more closely. But it is less aggressive than initially expected, since it doesn't mandate collecting citizenship information. Treasury Secretary Scott Bessent emphasized preventing illegal aliens from exploiting financial institutions. Banks are pushed to watch for red flags like identity theft and payroll fraud. Haya Pinjwani, Washington.
7: The Red Hot Knicks are going home, 2 wins away from an NBA championship that the capital of the world has been waiting to see for generations. At the end, New York's 105-104 win over the San Antonio Spurs last night provided a 2-0 lead in the NBA Finals. The series now shifts to New York. Game 3 is at Madison Square Garden Monday night, with President Trump attending. And ticket prices on the secondary market for the worst seats at the Garden were approaching $9,000 each last night, with Knicks fans evidently willing to pay top dollar just to be in the building as the team nears what would be its first championship in 53 years. News and analysis at townhall.com.
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13: 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He is the Son of God, God himself in the flesh. And because of that, I don't have to worry about all these circumstances that happen in my life. I know that he is with me and he will guide me no matter how dark it seems. He is the light that shines in the darkness. And what seems like such a tragedy or something so terrible, he can turn that into a blessing in ways that we can't even fathom unless we keep him on the throne. Jesus Christ, the Son of God.
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14: Partly cloudy, warm and humid today with our high in the upper 80s. Clouds continue to build up this evening and overnight tonight, low in the upper 60s. Clouds tomorrow, slight chance of a shower late in the day with a high of 87. Scattered showers around Monday. I'm Georgia WeatherNet meteorologist KJ Allen on AM 920. The answer.
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16: 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Each week, we come to you talking about advanced chronic disease that matters most to you, your family, your friends, your loved ones. And as I say time and time again, it does matter to us, the research scientists, the practitioners in the field, day in, day out, in the trenches, looking for root causes and looking for answers for chronic disease. I call it advanced chronic disease. Why do I call it advanced chronic disease? Chronic disease is longstanding. It's not an acute situation. It's long. It could be weeks, months, years, where you just have debilitating health. And medications may suppress the symptoms. They may help alleviate the symptoms, but they don't really get to the root cause. And that's what our show is devoted for, research, finding out what is working, what are the causes, what can you do about it. And this podcast and radio show is about education. It's not here to replace your medical advice from your practitioner or your physician. It's really here to hopefully galvanize you to take action. There is hope for chronic diseases. There is opportunity to explore. And what we like to have our listeners and our viewers take a look at is to be curious. A good scientist is driven by facts, but also curiosity. Without curiosity, we're not going to get off that first step. We get into something called the paralysis of analysis. I call it stinking thinking, where you're just negative and you're basically saying there's no hope. My whole family had this disease. It's genetic. I can't do anything about it. What's the point? And that is a vicious trap. Another trap we call the paralysis of analysis. You constantly analyze things, and you don't get off that first step. Procrastination at its best. Not a criticism. We all suffer from it to some degree. We've been going through a different series every single week. We've been talking about cardiovascular diseases, neurological diseases. We've been talking about cancer. We've been talking about peptides and anti-aging and regenerative medicine and biohacking and inflammation and gut health. And today I want to focus on a very unique topic. It is going to involve cancer. If you or a loved one is suffering from cancer, if you know somebody that has cancer, this show could be just for you. But it's not only for someone that has cancer, it's diagnosed. It's for someone that's concerned that they may get in the future. And that's not a negative statement. Unfortunately, one in three men will get cancer. One in two men and one in three women will get cancer in their life, according to many different statistics. Last year alone, over 2.2 million Americans were diagnosed with cancer. Those are staggering numbers. It's on the rise. But we're not going to talk about the tumor. We're not going to talk about what an oncologist does, because what we think an oncologist does is necessary from a diagnostic perspective, and it's a very aggressive treatment. But we're going to put that all aside for a second, because we're going to talk about something called the terrain. And the terrain is what we believe as naturopathic integrative physicians and practitioners is one of the root causes of allowing the body to have cancer grow out of control. You're never going to hear this from conventional doctors. They're just too busy diagnosing, treating, and they're not looking at this area. So what exactly is a terrain? As we answer this in this show, in this podcast, I'll introduce my esteemed colleague in just a second, Dr. Cheryl Burdett. But we're going to be focusing on five different areas of the terrain: toxicity, nutritional deficiencies, stressors, could be physical, chemical, or emotional stressors. Hidden infections is a big one, and structural impairments. And we believe those big five affect your terrain. And when your terrain is affected, this is when cancer cells will thrive and proliferate and continue to grow. We call that mitosis. It keeps growing out of control. And this is what's developing into a tumor. So a lot of doctors just focus on the tumor. We want to step back. And how do we get that terrain to be optimal in a position where cancer cannot thrive? And that's really the goal. So it's two different philosophies. And we feel that looking at the terrain is going to be the future on how future doctors look at cancer and treat cancer differently. Yes, you can do the scans. Yes, you can talk about surgical intervention. Yes, you can look at some of these immunotherapies, chemotherapy when necessary, radiation, all these different strategies. But you have to work on your terrain. And that's one of the best opportunities to prevent cancer from coming back. And more importantly, prevent cancer from happening in the first place. I'm Gazzagoli. I'm going to be your host for today, integrated practitioner, doctor of natural health, doctor of public health. I've been focused my entire 35 plus career on helping patients take control of their health. Dr. Burdett, yeah. Cheryl Burdett, thank you for joining me. An educator. Dr. Burdett, this is kind of a controversial topic right now. And I use the word controversial because when someone hears the big C, there's a lot of fear. Mm-hmm. And they're very concerned, and they should be rightfully concerned. Let's a little talk. What exactly is the terrain? I use that word terrain. Let's Give me your definition for our listeners and our viewers.
17: Yeah, well, it's the human being. And just because you get a diagnosis of cancer doesn't mean you lose you. And so there's this chaos that can happen around cancer where you get very defined by a tumor type and receptors on that tumor. And then you are merely the various chemotherapy or the radiation, and that becomes the entire focus. But the beauty of integrative medicine is that we do not forget who the person is, that yes, of course, we care, exactly the same things right down to the tissue type and the tumor type and what type of receptors are positive. All of that matters for even integrative therapies, different botanicals you might use or nutritional IV therapies you might use. But at the same time, it is a human being. And the more we do to build that person, the better they're going to do. When we look at it very simplistically, we know that, for example, chemotherapy is highly toxic, and that's a good thing. We want it to be toxic to cancer cells. It's just what we know is that the therapeutic window is very small, meaning that the amount that you have to kill cancer cells is also strong enough to kill normal cells too. So you have to balance that toxicity with the therapy. One way to do this is to make sure you have a healthier person. And this isn't hyperbole. This is substantiated. And one thing that you might have heard said was, maybe for early cancers, if something's removed, maybe those type of strategies make a difference. But even in late stage cancer, Journal of Oncology recently published a piece that looked at women with stage 4 breast cancer. And stage 4 means that it's moved throughout the body, so metastasis to places like the bone, the spine, the brain. And so even in that late stage, they looked at what happens when you use a whole foods diet, when you get off processed food, when you clean up the diet. That was all this study looked at in a late stage cancer. Because what we would probably hear most oncologists say is, it's like a bucket and a tidal wave. It might do a little something, but it's really just not going to get you there. Well, this study said otherwise. This study said even in late stage, merely a whole foods diet had significant improvement in terms of quality of life and response to therapy as well. So all of these things matter. They aren't minimal. The person is not minimal. The more we can build you up, the more we can build your fortress, the better you can fight, the better you can withstand various therapies, the stronger your immune system is, the more we tip the scales in your favor. And that's what we're trying to do, is chip away, build a competent, expansive plan, because you are expansive. We are what you call epigenetic. We're not one gene. Cancer isn't one gene. We are epi, many genes acting together. And so many criticisms of cancer therapies is maybe not even their toxicity, but that they work to, or they seek to work on a single pathway, to look at this from a single perspective, rather than surrounding the person, their terrain, and the full shape and form that will allow them to combat a cancer, which is not just kill the cancer cells, but to think about the body that we're in, to think about the immune system, to think about the nutrition, because all of these things are going to move the scales in your favor. And every bit that we allow you to be able to fight more, to feel stronger, to have more quality of life while dealing with a cancer diagnosis is a win.
16: And that's what it's all about, dealing with the terrain. And thank you, Dr. Burdette. That's a great explanation on the terrain. It is your body, and we want it to be resilient and optimal. And the studies are pretty clear on lifestyle medicine when it comes to cancer. And, listen, once again, those practitioners, those physicians that are battling cancer, they're dealing with some devastating cancers out there, and we're not trying to minimize that. What we're trying to say is that if your loved one is dealing with this, it's time to take a step back. Because the statistics right now are staggering. As I mentioned earlier, according to CDC, over 2.1 million Americans diagnosed. In 2024, the last numbers, over 611,000 Americans lost their battle to cancer. And we have to do more to combat this. And it has a lot has to do with the terrain, because you hear a lot of individuals out there that are doing treatment, whether it's conventional or they're combining some functional integrative medicine, and, you know, they get into remission and, you know, praise God, everything's great, but they didn't realize that they didn't truly get rid of the root, the stem. And that's unfortunate. When you are just using conventional therapies and maybe sprinkling a little bit of functional integrative, these therapies are designed to kill and destroy the cancer. They're not designed to change the terrain. And we believe as natural practitioners that having a healthy host makes it difficult for cancer to grow and thrive. So let's just jump right into this for the top five. And we're trying to get through all of this on this segment. If we can't, we're going to have to do another show on this. But one of the reasons why we picked the top five is that this has been researched heavily. And there's been several practitioners, Dr. Nasha Winters,

0: have to become curious rather than critical. Okay, toxicity. Mm-hmm. Mm-hmm. What exactly, when I use the word toxicity, give me your definition of toxicity. And what do you think, and I'll give you my opinion afterwards, mm-hmm. what do you think is some of the toxic elements that are contributing to cancer?
1: Yeah. So I would think of it as an irritant to the body. And one reason that we've struggled to really define toxicity is because conventionally the way toxicity was defined was they would say, okay, what's a substance? Here's a plate of mercury. Here's a plate of, a solvent, some chemical. How much of that does it take to kill you? And then they would say, all right, divide that in half, and that's called the 50 LD, the lethal dose. And so as long as it was 50% of the lethal dose, that was considered okay. Well, that works just fine if you're only going to be exposed to one chemical ever. But we know, looking at studies that talk about even before you're born, as a newborn is born, the placenta, the umbilical cord, can have as many as 1,200 different chemicals before you even make it onto planet Earth. So only looking at the half of a lethal dose of one chemical really is not helpful in terms of what's happening in modern day society. So what we have to look at is smaller amounts because they're cumulative. And we're starting to see this just last night looking at some research from the Journal of Emergency Medicine. And they were saying in emergency rooms, in a journal that's for emergency room doctors, they were saying that physicians have a moral obligation to understand the impact of toxicity. They were talking about herbicides, in this case glyphosate, which has been linked to cancers. And they were saying we can't just be dismissive of this anymore, because it is responsible for cardiovascular disease, diabetes, for depression, anxiety, and even cancers. And so you're right. There's this huge recognition from the psychiatry field, from the neurologic field, to even emergency room doctors saying toxicity is a huge part of what's going on. And there's so much data that says there is no way that this increase in cancer, cardiovascular disease, and autoimmunity is caused by genetic shift, by genetic drift. It's too short of a time. They say it has to be environmental. So when we look at the literature, there really is not a debate about whether or not toxins in the environment are contributing to pathology today. Everyone agrees that's the case. It's just there aren't a lot of solutions out there at this moment in time. Well, there are that are being implemented. And in the integrative space, we've got a lot of solutions, but standardly, solutions aren't being implemented.
0: There are a lot of solutions, and I'm glad to hear that the emergency room physicians, which are great physicians, by the way, they're treating acute disease, which we believe in allopathic medicine for acute and trauma. Fantastic. The best in the world in our country. We just fall short. Advanced chronic disease we're talking about. So toxicity, I like your definition. I totally agree. It's an irritant. Any substance can be toxicity to your body. It could be chemicals, as Dr. Burdett mentioned, heavy metals, glyphosate. We're seeing microplastics now that are just new on the scene. They're not really new on the scene. We're just bringing awareness in the last 5 years. All of this is a problem. Okay, so let's focus on toxicity. We know it's a problem. So what do you do about it? Number one, you test. You need to find out what's going on. There are urine tests, provocation urine tests. A blood test you can do as well. There are certain markers, 8-OHDG will show, and something called F2 isoprostein, that'll show if it's elevated that you have oxidative stress, which is mostly caused by toxicity. It could be some infections as well and some other inflammatory markers. But you can do that. But one of the reasons why, if you only test your blood for heavy metals, according to Harrison's textbook of medicine, which is chapter 17, which is the internal medicine Bible for physicians going through their education process. The heavy metals stay in your bloodstream for 30 to 35 days. Then they excrete out of the body. We'll talk about that in a minute, how you excrete that. Or they store in the tissue well over up to 30 years, even into the bone. So typically this could be in your tissue. And then why is that a problem? Because it can get out of your tissue. And it can cause auto-intoxification, bringing the toxic body burden. I want to change the language. It's the toxic body burden mm-hmm. of metals and environmental pollutants and contaminants that are a problem. So you have to do some type of provocation, which we call chelation. It could be something called EDTA, DMSA, DMPS, or there's some other

0: they're oral chelators as well. Even cilantro, even vitamin C is a weak chelator, but there are some chelators out there. Alpha lipoic acid is kind of a weak, but there's a lot of things that you can do to provoke and find out where you are. Why is it important to know where you're at? Because if you don't have a lot, maybe you just do general detox, but we've seen patients come in, have really dangerous levels. And once you see the dangerous levels, it could motivate you to take action. So we're not saying everybody should do chelation, just going into infrared sauna, changing your diet, sweating more, having certain just supplements can get these contaminants out of your body. Helping your gut microbiome could also assist in this process. So that's one of the reasons why we want to focus on toxicity. There's so many different things that you can do for toxicity. A lot of you out there probably not even drinking the right amount of water or the right water. You're actually maybe actually contributing to your toxicity because your water is contaminated. Mm-hmm. So I encourage all of you out there to take a look at your water supply. And really, we have to change our environment. We can't rely on other people to do this. We can't rely, oh, the government's going to take care of me or my local municipality is going to take care of me. You have to take action for you and your family. Okay, so toxicity is definitely up there, Dr. Burdett.
1: 100%.
0: Yeah, and we should always look at doing some toxicity treatments on detox, and I think that's really, really important. Okay, so I want to get into the second one, which I think is a big, big, big one. And one of the reasons why this is important for the terrain, it's nutrition. And nutritional deficiencies are all-time high. There was a Surgeon General. His name was C. Everett Koop. He was actually very, very, very well-known because he fought the tobacco industry.
1: Yeah, yeah.
0: But he actually wrote and he started talking about nutritional deficiencies. And he was saying that the majority of all diseases come from nutritional deficiency and mineral deficiency. And that's kind of what we look at. We have to assess what's going on. And I think nutritional deficiencies affect the terrain. And it could be caused by toxicity.
1: Absolutely.
0: Yes, you got to control that. But we are not getting our nutrition from our diet anymore. What is your opinion on that?
1: It's true. And, you know, you might be sitting there thinking, no, I do a really good job. I consistently get 4 to 5, 5 to 6 fruits or vegetables a day. Now, first of all, I want you to take inventory there because it's hard for all of us. And that's really the bare minimum that you're supposed to be doing. And so then from there, even if you're doing it, our food today has as much as 60% less vitamins and minerals than it had in the 1940s. And so because we've seen changes in soil, because we've seen changes in terms of climate and things grow faster, they're weedier, they don't concentrate the same level of nutrients. And so it's very difficult now. Not only do we have less nutrition from our food, but we also have more toxicity in the environment. And this is not just, you know, a suggestion. For example, if I were to biopsy the brain of somebody who is struggling with memory today versus 6 or 8 years ago, you see substantially more toxicity in their brain, particularly microplastics. And so we see it on autopsy, when we look at the tissue, and when people have certain conditions, they have more toxins in their tissue as well. And so we know that this is an ongoing problem. More toxins, less nutrition, and that really puts us in a compromised state in terms of the nutrients we need to build the immune system, to be resilient to stress, and to continue to detox.
0: And that's why nutrition is so important. Well said, Dr. Burdett. Hey, this is Rethink My Health radio show and podcast. We're talking about the terrain. The terrain is one of the most important aspects of overall health, specifically for cancer. If you or a loved one are battling cancer, I implore you to revisit, to rethink how you are attacking your disease process right now. Focusing on your terrain. You can still do conventional medicine. You can still do your chemotherapy, your radiation, whatever your doctor wants. But we want to implore you that by helping correct your terrain, the underlying root imbalance of nutritional deficiencies make a huge, huge impact. We talked about toxicity, nutritional imbalances, and one diet does not fit all. There are certain tests. There are certain blood test that you can do to find out, are you deficient in certain nutrients? There are urine tests that actually look at something called the organics, an organics assay. There are other hair analysis that may look at trace minerals. Minerals are cofactors. What does that mean? Without a mineral, you can't make a vitamin. You can't make a hormone. You can't make an enzyme. You have to have the proper nutritional elements in your body to become resilient and to become healthy. And you have to start thinking about the cell. You have 30 trillion cells, and these cells need to be very, very healthy. And nutrition's a big part of that. And I know this is going to sound counterintuitive, but there are numerous studies that when you use fasting wisely, and I just want to throw a caveat out there. If you are battling cancer, do not fast unless you seek to help a professional, because if you're going through something cachexia, it may be not the right direction. But if you do the research, Dr. Walter Longo has research on fasting, and you can start off with intermittent fasting and get up to a 2-3 day fasting. But please seek the advice of a qualified practitioner to do that. But fasting is powerful. Dr. Burdette, we're going to be back in a minute after the break. I'm going to pick your brain a little bit. Hey, this is Rethink My Health. We're going to take a quick break here momentarily. And this is exciting information. It's powerful information. Hopefully galvanize you to take action. There is hope. There is opportunity to have a resilient body as you're dealing with your cancer. But more importantly, you need to prevent cancer. And everything we're talking about, you don't have to have cancer to do everything we're talking about. This is something that every primary care doctor should talk about. Hey, this is Dr. Gezegoli, Rethink My Health. We're going to be back in a moment talking more about root cause and getting terrain back.
2: 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With SRN News, I'm Bob Agnew in Washington. New polling is raising some questions about the Democrat outlook in Maine's Senate race. Critics of Republican Senator Susan Collins argue she's been in office too long despite a moderate image. Democrat challenger Graham Plattner had been leading her but is facing a series of personal controversies, including allegations about past sexual misconduct, explicit messages, and even a Nazi tattoo. Also at SRNews.com, President Trump sought to appeal to farmers at a roundtable in Wisconsin Friday amid skyrocketing fertilizer and energy prices as a result of the U.S. war with Iran. The president said, quote, "We're going to come out and your fertilizer prices are going to go way down, just like they were 4 months ago," the president told farmers in Chippewa Falls Friday. This is SRN News.
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4: Here is Foley Beach with today's word from the Lord.
5: So we say with confidence, the Lord is my helper. I will not be afraid. What can man do to me? We have to understand who he is. And not just understand it up here, but have it rooted in here. He is the Son of God, God himself in the flesh. And because of that, I don't have to worry about all these circumstances that happen in my life. I know that he is with me and he will guide me no matter how dark it seems. He is the light that shines in the darkness. And what seems like such a tragedy or something so terrible, he can turn that into a blessing in ways that we can't even fathom unless we keep him on the throne. Jesus Christ, the Son of God.
4: To hear more from this sermon, visit awordfromthelord.org.
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8: Partly cloudy, warm and humid today with our high in the upper 80s. Clouds continue to build up this evening and overnight tonight, low in the upper 60s. Clouds tomorrow, slight chance of a shower late in the day with a high of 87. Scattered showers around Monday. I'm Georgia WeatherNet meteorologist KJ Allen on AM 920, The Answer.
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0: Hey, welcome back. Rethink My Health. What an exciting topic we're talking about, your terrain. If you've never heard about the terrain before, you just got to think about this. It's your body. Your body has trillions and trillions of cells, enzymatic processes, 60,000 to 80,000 miles of vessels, constantly turning over, and you have your immune system, you have your innate immune system, and your humoral. There's a lot of things going on. The body's truly, truly amazing. But we have to do more. We have to talk about this terrain. We talked about the toxicity. We talked about nutrition. One diet does not fit all. You can talk about vegan diet. You can talk about paleo. You can talk about keto. We believe that there could be a place for all of them depending on your cancer, depending on your lifestyle, depending on your heritage, depending on what you're used to. Most important thing I want you to remember, and this has been researched heavily, that getting processed foods out of your diet completely, okay, completely, if you're battling cancer, just get out of your diet and start to learn what the body needs. Yeah, your taste buds are important, but that's not everything. You can actually train your body. It takes anything, any time from 60, 90 days to be habit forming, but it's going to really make an impact on that. So I encourage all of you out there to go to a qualified practitioner, get an assessment, find out what your mineral status is. Find out what your vitamin status is, especially vitamin D, all very, very important. And also look possibly at a food sensitivity and a leaky gut test. But nutrition's really, really important. For the sake of time, you know, I want to get into the next area, which I think is really, really, really important, Dr. Burdett. Unless you have another comment on nutrition?
1: Yeah, no. I just absolutely that it is difficult. And so working with a practitioner to know what your low end, so you're not just reaching for something off shelves everywhere, can absolutely be quite useful. And the more we give that nutritional foundation, everything's going to work better from there.
0: Absolutely. There's no doubt about it. And, you know, there's been some research going on keto and carnivore. And I know some of these diets are really, really extreme as well. They do work for some individuals. And especially when it comes to brain tumors, the data is very, very solid. Let me just encourage you out there that if you are doing a carnivore diet, make sure it's grass-fed. And Optimal is, well, let me tell you the number one meat, in my opinion, is Regenerative Organic Farm. That's grass-fed. That's like the top, right? The next one is just organic, and after that, if it's just grass-fed, you know, those are the top three. Everything else I would be very, very cautious of, because you can actually be enhancing your toxicity, enhancing your disease process, and some of these conventional meats are just loaded with toxins, and they're loaded with hormones, and they're used grain-fed, which could be really, really bad for the especially the GMOs. So obviously, healthy cow, healthy human, right? Okay, so let's get into the next phase. But before I do that, it's interesting. Over the years, I've done some research on freedom of healthcare. And what's interesting is that Dr. Benjamin Russ was a very well-known physician If you never heard of him, he was the only medical doctor to sign the Declaration of Independence. And he wrote in his memoirs, a day will come when a group of men will create an undercover dictatorship. To restrict the art of healing to one class of men constitutes the Bastille of medical science. Bastille is French for prison. All such laws are un-American and despotic and do not have a place in our republic. Now, unfortunately, Americans may not know this, but we don't have religious, or we do not have medical freedom such as we do for religious freedom in the Constitution. So why do I say that? Because who is the undercover dictatorship? You can debate this all day. We know that the FDA was designed to protect the Americans, yet we find that they're attacking certain peptides, but yet Red Dye 40 was approved by the FDA. No criticism, it's just a fact. Most countries have abolished this.
1: Right, right. I know.
0: Glyphosate.
1: I have friends in Germany, and their kids want me to bring certain chips from the U.S. because they have chemicals that aren't allowed in Europe.
0: Which is kind of crazy, but that is kids,
1: yes,
0: and they don't know what they're doing. It's foolishness. So it's kind of a contradiction there. You also have the pharmaceutical industry, some great discoveries on that. But drugs alone are not going to get you healthy. They may assist you in an acute situation. They could be life-saving in other situations, but that's not the panacea, okay? So that's one area. And also we know that there's been major problems with our insurance industry, and that has to be a whole overhaul. So there is a medical undercover dictatorship, and we, the people of the United States, need to have a freedom of choice. You should be allowed to make freedom for your healthcare choices for you and your family, and not to have some bureaucrat get involved in that, because you should be allowed to be educated. And that's our philosophy here at Rethink My Health, is that we want to empower you with knowledge and let our people think. And that's why our podcast is called Rethink. We want you to rethink your health, turn it around, and that's important to us. Okay, so now we talked about toxicity, nutritional imbalances. I want to talk about stress for a second. I don't want to sit there and say that stress causes cancer. It can exacerbate it. It opens the door. Dr. Bennett, let's talk a little bit about this, because you've done some really good research on cortisol and what happens when the body's under stress. And we're talking, you know, physiological stress. We're talking chemical stress, environmental toxicity stress. It's more than just the emotional stress. But let's stick with the emotional stress for a minute. What have you seen?
1: Yeah, well, first I'm going to talk about a cell in a dish. And so that might seem to miss the mark in terms of what's going on emotionally in our cancer patient. But I want to start here because this really opened up my eyes. So they did a study where they took prostate cancer cells and they put some of them with testosterone. They put others with stress hormones, and they looked to see which ones grew more. And there was a threefold increase in the growth from stress hormones versus testosterone of a prostate cancer. And so that is really eye-opening to me. Same in terms of ovarian cancer, epinephrine and norepinephrine stress hormones are very associated with growth of ovarian tissue as well. And so this is fascinating because, you know, when we think about a reproductive cancer, for sure, we're thinking about, okay, what feeds it? You know, likely there's a hormone story there. And so looking at, do we give hormones? Do we block hormones? What's the right choice there? But all this, and all of that conversation is missing the boat in terms of the fact that stress plays a real role. I'll go again back to what is happening on a cellular level. And we often talk about this, working on a cellular level to increase health. The opposite is true as well. So if I am a single cancer cell, and we have these every single day, and a single cancer cell, our immune system is very good at weeding out. It can beat that easy. It's when it becomes huge that it's harder for the immune system to beat. So these single cancer cells every day, the immune system's moving around. It's weeding them out. It's doing just fine. But now the thing that takes a single cancer cell and tells it to divide and divide and divide again, our stress hormones, literally epinephrine, norepinephrine, known as adrenaline, when they come down and bind to it's called a G-coupling mechanism, and it's on the membrane of a cancer cell. When it binds to that, that is the signal that says, wake up, we're under stress. And the way that cancer cell responds to stress is it says, well, the only thing I know to do to live is to divide. So it starts to divide and divide and divide again. So this stress response can kick off a cancer cell that's there. It can be a major thing that causes it to grow. And so it shouldn't be overlooked in part of a person's treatment plan. It's a huge part of that terrain. Yes, we want to nutritionally build them, and we have to help people be resilient in the face of stress as well.
0: Stress is definitely a major concern, and we've seen a lot of cancer patients dealing with all kinds of stress. You can't just avoid stress. You have to deal with it. Your body has to adapt, and there's certain stress reduction techniques that we talk about. We know that exercise is critically important, proper sleep. But we know now that stress that's out of control can exacerbate the cancer cells. It has been proven in a laboratory. And we know that the body has to be back in homeostasis, and this is what we teach our patients to do. And there's been numerous research studies on this, as Dr. Burdette talked about. We also use something called brain mapping and biofeedback to assist. But even just through prayer, meditation, yoga, proper breathing techniques, proper exercise. I will say this. And I know it's very, very difficult if you're battling cancer right now. The last thing that you want to hear if you just finished chemo is that you want to go out there and start walking and exercising. I get it. You just want to lay down. You're fatigued. You're tired. You're afraid. You have anxiety. All of that we want to acknowledge. However, just getting to a workout, even if it's 5 minutes, even if it's on a rebound. I want to encourage everybody out there that are battling cancer is to look at these rebounders. Please get the ones that have the bungee cord and get the one that has a handle for stability. But just doing that 5 minutes a day is going to help lymphatic drainage. It's something. It's your movement is medicine for your body. Moving is the key. And I get it. Some people are in pain, and I really feel compassionate about that as well. Pain issues are definitely a problem on some patients. But definitely the stressor we have seen make a major, huge, huge impact because it affects your immune system. It dysregulates. It affects the metabolic terrain. And this is why it's so, so important that when your body's under constant stress, that immune function, which you need your immune system more now more than ever to come back and to fight this cancer. So I really believe that stress plays a big role, Dr. Burdette. And I know that the research you've done is definitely solid on this area as well. So let's just jump right into, because I know we have some time issues here. I really want to get into this infections.
1: Yeah.
0: So once again, toxicity, nutritional deficiencies definitely make a massive impact. And stress exacerbates, and we got to get the body in a very calm state, back into homeostasis as well. Hidden infections. So this is interesting. Globally, there's been some research. Cancer.org did some research that 12 to 16% of cancers have been purported to be just from infections. HPV, according to CDC, H. pylori, two-thirds of the global population drive stomach cancer. So we know that infections, so HPV is a virus. HPV, we know that it can affect the duodenum, and it can also affect other parts of the digestive system, high risk for stomach cancer and part of the omentum. What other infections have you researched that are contributing to cancer, in your opinion?
1: So those are ones that are, they're very well recognized and documented, and, you know, directly, like you put the virus on the tissue, and if you leave it there long enough, you can see it evolve into cancer. However, I think that there is another window to this, and so there are all kinds of chronic infections, and if I put them in your kidney or in your liver, they might not directly cause that tissue to develop into a cancer. But now if I put them in your whole system rather than just a dish, rather than an isolated study, because now those viruses are suppressing the immune system. And so when we look at it in a whole system that way, so these, those cancers, like you mentioned, HPV, human papillomavirus, and that can cause warts, and those can go on to cause cancer as well. And so you put that on the tissue, you watch that progression happen. A different virus, let's say, like, for example, COVID, and, you know, it hasn't been 20, 30 years to really track this completely, but if I put COVID on tissue, we haven't seen evidence that that's going to cause that tissue to directly irritate it enough to, for that tissue to become a cancer. However, if you are flooded with a chronic virus like a long COVID or even, well, Epstein-Barr virus is directly associated with cancers, but otherwise, if we look at this not in a dish or not against single tissue, but in the whole person, now it will suppress the immune system, and that lower immune function will be associated with more risk of cancers. And so we see this in our patients all the time, that as we help them with infectious body burden, it allows their immune system to be stronger. And again, it's not the whole piece, but if we want to free up immune reserves to fight cancer, we've got to get rid of all the other battles it's busy fighting in our system. It's like trying to fight multiple wars on multiple fronts. You're going to be weak from attack, but if we can put all of our troops in one direction, that's a much stronger place to be in. So if we can get rid of infections, we free up the immune system to be able to fight the cancer more fully. So even if that infection isn't linked to an exact cancer, it is linked to immune suppression, and immune suppression is linked to most all cancers. So this gives us another way to get a leg up. You know, what people often think, what should I take for my immune system? Is it this mushroom? Is it vitamin C? And it's not always something that's in a bottle like that. It is your terrain. What else is holding your immune system down? Is it infections? Is it toxicity? Is it nutritional deficiency? And we have to deal with that as a whole system approach, not just, well, here's a bottle for this, here's a bottle for that. We think that way because Western medicine has taught us to think in this very reductionist way in terms of, oh, my immune system is down. There must be, you know, a mushroom from nature that's going to fix that. And yes, there are fabulous mushrooms, but it's really more about, why is your immune system down? Is it toxicity, nutritional deficiencies, or infections? And then dealing with that piece to build your terrain.
0: It's all about building your terrain. Thank you, Dr. Bitt, because infections, and I've said this many, many times, that the root cause of cancer is multifactorial. And we can't sit there and say, oh, Epstein-Barr, if you have it, you're going to get cancer. Absolutely not, because if your immune system is resilient, it's going to take care of that. It's going to bring down the burden. I want to encourage all of you that if you're battling cancer, ask your doctor to run some of these infectious panels and viral panels. And they may say, you don't need it, it doesn't matter. We totally disagree with that because we have seen patients with elevated, and it could be the IgG, which is a delayed response, or there could, the virus could be in convalescent. But certain patients also have something called IgM, which is an acute infection. Most of the patients we see had a chronic infection. Mm-hmm. But basically what that means is that when your immune system goes low, so for example, if you have a virus and it's in convalescent, meaning that it's not active form, but yet you're doing chemotherapy or radiation and your immune system goes low, what do you think that virus is going to do? It's going to come out. It's going to wreak havoc on the body. So it's better to know if you're dealing with that, because there are certain therapies that you can do to bring down that viral load and to rebuild your immune system, not only to take care of the virus, but also be a scavenger for these cancer cells and hopefully get to the root. Mm-hmm. So the cancer will not reoccur.
1: Exactly.
0: Because we're seeing more and more reoccurrences. And that's why we believe focusing on, of course, hopefully the body, it's called apoptosis, killing the cancer cells, but then reshifting that terrain so the cancer cells do not thrive. We know through research, the Otto Warburg effect, that cancer cells do not thrive in oxygen. We know that when you shut down the glycolysis pathway, that cancer cells do not thrive. We know cancer hijacks the mitochondria, so you have to deal with that. We also know now that the cancer could be thriving on fatty acids. So there's many strategies to block these pathways. So it's a different thought process. Mm-hmm, mm-hmm. And that's why we want to educate you to think differently. That's why Rethink My Health is about thinking and thinking about your terrain. So, Dr. Bitt, I totally agree with you with the infections. And listen, I don't want to get into the debate if ivermectin, mebendazole, fenben works. That one of the reasons why I believe it works, and this has been doing some studies on that as well, because it's dealing with infections. Okay.
1: Yeah, yeah,
0: so let's just talk about that. So, is it a panacea? Absolutely not. We don't think so.
1: It's part of a strategy.
0: It's a strategy. So, but that's one of the reasons why there are some other herbal concoctions as well. But we do believe that parasitic infections, mycotoxins, all of that. I mean, the funguses have been proven that cancer cells can thrive in. And that's why at Progressive Medical, our licensed practitioners order testing that'll find out if you have a pathogen. They're going to find out if you have a mycotoxin. They're going to find out what's the toxic body burden. And then this way you can take a look, because seeing is believing. If we just sit there and just rattle off, do X, Y, Z, you may not be motivated. But when you see it on your test report, hopefully it's going to motivate you. I know it's going to motivate me, because if you don't test, you just guess. Okay. So any other words about the infections? Because I know that we can talk a little bit about treatment as well. Well, look, let's pause for a second. What type of treatment are you recommending?
1: Mm-hmm.
0: Are you teaching your practitioners? Because I know you train a lot of practitioners across the country. Let's talk about two things. One, if they have IV capabilities, because I think IV is the most important thing.
1: Mm-hmm.
0: If you're battling cancer, you need to get some of these special IVs. What IVs? And if they don't have the access to IVs, what herbal concoctions and medication should be doing for viruses?
1: Well, I'll back it up even further. When you get that cold or flu and you think, I'm just going to push through that, I'm not going to bother, I'm not going to take anything, don't. Think about what you can do to build your immune system, get your vitamin C, get your zinc, do the things so you don't end up with a chronic infection. I think that we just really don't give the weight to that, and the future risk to that that is associated with it. But then second, once they are there, what works best, and I completely agree, IV therapies are really going to be some of the strongest in terms of clearing it. We just had the pleasure of working with a group that provides the materials for something called EBOO, and that is EBOO, and so we just had phenomenal results in that study. Some of our sickest patients, that's who we recruited from, really just had great symptomatic improvement. And a subset of that study, there were cancer patients involved there too. And we, you know, just seeing, as their viral loads were going down because of this therapy, really seeing their immune systems improve. And so as we work with our cancer patients here, we just see it all the time. So many of these chronic infections that have been lowering their immune response. Alongside that, not only EBU, but things like high dose vitamin C that can be done IV. It's hard to do orally in the dose that you would need, because your stomach, when it sees that much vitamin C, actually gives you a loose stool. So when we do it IV, of course, we're bypassing the gut, and so that doesn't occur. So those are some of my favorite IV therapies, but there are a lot. And so really looking for somebody in your community that does something like that. Even if, you know, you're going to do standard cancer treatments, do things for your own body as well. Go find out if you have infections or nutritional deficiencies and build your terrain. At Progressive, we work with people in a number of different ways. If people are doing a conventional care, we support them with that. There are therapies that can increase the efficacy of radiation and chemotherapy, nutrients, and decrease side effects. So if somebody is going through standard of care and that's the approach they're taking, we will support with that. We'll support with diet and lifestyle choices. And routinely, when Progressive patients are sitting in that waiting room or down at that in the oncology center, they are always coming back here telling us, my oncologist said I look so much better than everybody else. What else am I doing? That's just a routine comment that we hear from people. But then maybe those therapies have quit working, or they're not things that philosophically align with you, then we have other therapies that we do as well, various IV therapies, nutritional therapies. So anywhere on the spectrum, the idea is to figure out, A, what is it that you resonate with, and B, how can we support that best, and also think about the fact that I started with you. And you're a part of this. You are not a cancer. You are a mother, a brother, a sister, a wife. You are your mission, your passion. And those are the things that we want to do. Look look, if we never said word one about cancer and we said, we're going to build you up nutritionally, we're going to help with stress, diet and lifestyle, get you on an exercise routine. Did you know muscle mass is one of the things most associated with not only longevity, but coming out of a cancer diagnosis? The people that have the most muscle mass are the ones that do the best. So all who have the best stress resilience also do the best. So all of this, who are you and how do we support that? That is the terrain. And when that is better, you're going to receive conventional therapies better, nutritional therapies better. You're going to receive love from the world around you better. That is a therapy too. And so we have to think about the terrain and the chaos of cancer.
0: Well said, Dr. Burdette. Thank you so much. And listen, we only have only a minute and a half left, and I don't want to do any disservice to structural impairments, but structural impairments are number five, and we're going to ask you that you either see a very good osteopath or get a chiropractor involved, because, you know, once again, we're not saying that structural impairment causes cancer. No. But it does. When you have pain, when you have structural impairment or subluxation, it affects the body's flow. Your bloodstream, your immune system relies on good circulation, good blood flow, and being structurally aligned is critically important because it's going to help with the movement, the exercise. Hey, what a great show. Talking about terrain, thank you, Dr. Burdette, so much. I want you to rethink your terrain. And just to encapsulate everything is that your body becomes resilient when you focus on the root cause, and changing your terrain will change your life, will change the quality of your life, and get you to the point of getting back into homeostasis, which is internal balance. And that's what homeostasis is, regardless of external factors. And that's our goal. Hey, this is Dr. Gizzagoli, Rethink My Health. And remember, a cheerful heart is good medicine, but a crushed spirit dries the bones. Proverbs 17:22. God bless you guys. See you next time on Rethink My Health.
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10: He's a pig. He's a scum. He's disgusting. He's a liar. 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Let that be a lesson. 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
2: Breaking news at Town Hall. I'm Bob Agnew in Washington. Federal prosecutors say multiple election fraud investigations are now underway in California as officials count ballots from this week's primary.
14: The Assistant U.S. Attorney for Los Angeles, Bill Asaley, says his office has opened multiple election fraud investigations and sent a prosecutor to Los Angeles County's vote counting center. A spokesman for the county's registrar said an assistant U.S. attorney was given an overview of the public observation program and participated in a walkthrough of the ballot processing operations.
2: That is Jennifer King reporting. New polling is raising questions now about the Democrat outlook in Maine Senate race. Here's Willie Nelson.
15: Democrats are facing new concerns in Maine Senate race, as recent polling suggests their nominee's lead over Republican Senator Susan Collins may be narrowing. The latest survey shows the race tightening after weeks of scrutiny surrounding the Democratic candidate. The numbers are fueling questions about whether voters are reconsidering their support as additional reports and allegations continue to draw attention. Willie Nelson, Los Angeles.
2: Critics of Maine's Republican Senator Susan Collins argue she's been in office too long. Despite her moderate image, her Democrat challenger Graham Plattner faces a series of personal controversies, including a Nazi tattoo. The remaining three 60 Minute stars say they're staying on the job.
16: Executive producer Tanya Simon was fired. So were correspondents Sharon Alfonsi, Cecilia Vega, and this week's Scott Pelley. It leaves the show with three reporters.
17: I'm Bill Whitaker.
18: I'm John Wertheim.
19: I'm Leslie Stahl.
16: In a memo to fellow staff obtained by the AP, Stahl, Whitaker, and Wertheim expressed anger over the recent firings and were having a hard time deciding whether to stay. The three remaining reporters said if they can continue committing acts of independent, fearless journalism and storytelling, they're here for it, adding, if not, they leave. I'm Ed Donahue.
3: More. 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
4: Here is Foley Beach with today's word from the Lord.
5: So we say with confidence, the Lord is my helper. 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What can man do to me? 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He is the Son of God, God himself in the flesh. And because of that, I don't have to worry about all these circumstances that happen in my life. I know that he is with me and he will guide me no matter how dark it seems. He is the light that shines in the darkness. And what seems like such a tragedy or something so terrible, he can turn that into a blessing in ways that we can't even fathom unless we keep him on the throne. Jesus Christ, the Son of God.
4: To hear more from this sermon, visit awordfromthelord.org.
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8: Partly cloudy, warm and humid today with a high in the upper 80s. Clouds continue to build up this evening and overnight tonight. Low in the upper 60s. Clouds tomorrow. Slight chance of a shower late in the day with a high of 87. Scattered showers around Monday. I'm Georgia WeatherNet meteorologist KJ Allen on AM 920. The answer.
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0: This is the James Golden Show with James Golden, a.k.a. 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
1: This is a Fox News alert. AP is now projecting Democrat Javier Becerra will advance in California's gubernatorial primary race. The former California Attorney General and U.S. Secretary of HHS was considered an underdog until the departure of Eric Swalwell from the race. Let's bring in Fox News contributor.
2: I hope the media looks at this election that's taking place in California, where they think it'll take 7 or 8 days to count the votes. Can you believe this? I mean, they spend all that money on the machines, the big voting machines. They think it's going to be 7 or 8 days before we know who won the election. But the numbers are looking strange because without any vote counting, the numbers dropped very precipitously for two Republicans that are doing well, that had been doing well. And I hope you're all watching it because I'm watching it very closely.
3: That is one of the things we are watching. The disgraceful California system of elections once again on full display. Welcome to the Saturday Morning Extravaganza. I am James Golden, Bo's Nerdly, with you here. If you'd like to be part of the program today, 800-848-9222. The riots and insurrection continue outside of Delaney Hall in New Jersey. You have this Senate candidate in Maine under fire with new attacks, Graham Plantner, and Democrats, some of them are starting to peel away from him. Overseas, Henry Nowak cases being discussed in the United States State Department has weighed in. It is a huge matter internationally. It goes to many of the things that we in this country are dealing with, a two-tier justice system that favors illegal immigrants or immigrants, legal over American citizens, and in the case of the UK, over citizens of the United Kingdom. Huge issue. What is happening in the marketplaces is something that we will discuss today. I'm looking forward to catching up with Princess Diana on the program. Mr. Bond will join us at 8:30. His name is really Thomas Lemming. He is a great, great resource when it comes to understanding the world of finance. And why are we going to speak with him? Many people are excited about the SpaceX IPO. And they see this, I missed Apple, I missed NVIDIA, I missed Tesla, I'm going to jump in on SpaceX. And I've had calls from people, I have other people looking at it. Well, we're going to talk about IPOs. And most people, including me, and I'm not saying most people, is most of us that are not in the financial game, so to speak, don't really understand how do people get into these IPOs? How do you get in early? How do you discover? So all of those things we'll talk about with Thomas Lemming. Now, I also want to begin today with something else. 82 years ago, on this day, at this time, Americans were giving their lives in numbers that are astounding. June 6 was the year, 1944. As I just mentioned, 82 years. So if you were born on that day, you would be 82 years old today if you were fortunate enough to be living. It is most of the men who were at D-Day and women in support, most of the armed services, are dead now. And D-Day is quickly becoming a forgotten memory in the American consciousness, and it should never. The fate of the entire world, and that is not hyperbole, rested on what happened that day. The Supreme Allied Commander of the war, World War II, General Dwight D. Eisenhower, of course, who would later become president, gave the go-ahead for what is still the largest amphibious military operation in history, in the history of mankind. There has never been and hasn't been since anything like what happened on D-Day. As dawn was breaking, 18,000 British and American parachutists had already landed. 13,000. Think about that for a minute. 13,000 aircraft had been mobilized to provide air cover. 13,000 planes, each one of them piloted with crews. The numbers are amazing. By the day's end, over 155,000 troops, Americans, British, and Canadians, had stormed the beaches of Normandy and started their push inland. Before D-Day, Hitler and his armies and the Axis powers had been in control of almost all of Europe. They had taken it over. And sadly, the European seems to have forgotten these days all the lessons that were learned. And though that alliance now between the United States, Britain, and to a lesser extent Canada are now strained. It was a day of heroism that has been exemplified in movies ever since, but the loss of life was horrific. The bravery was incredible on the part of those fighting for the freedom not only of our country, but of the world. Now, I don't talk about D-Day every year, but this year, I don't know, for some reason, with all the turmoil going on in the world right now, it seemed very appropriate to do it. Many of us think, wow, these times are, we've never seen anything like it. And yeah, we haven't, in our generation, seen anything like some of the things we are seeing today. But our parents and our grandparents saw a world that was devastated almost beyond comprehension by conflict. What we are going through today, all the turmoil today, in comparison to what our parents and grandparents went through, doesn't hold a candle. Literally, freedom in the world could have been extinguished if Hitler, if the Axis powers had won that conflict. And as of D-Day, by the way, it wasn't a fait accompli. We did not know what the world then did not know what the outcome of that conflict would be. It was in doubt. Most of the entire world as we know it, over 70 different countries were involved in the theaters of where this war was taking place. It was truly a world war. The world at war, with the outcome uncertain. And if not for the United States of America, most of the free world right now would be enslaved. This country was the difference in keeping the light of freedom burning around the entire world, not just America. And so when you hear today people glibly, as you hear at Delaney Hall calling people Nazis or the Democrats calling Trump Hitler or all of this, these people are demeaning and ignorant of what was truly at stake in World War II. When you hear people call people Nazis for, let's say, deporting people that have broken the law, these people are so ignorant and demeaning of what the Nazis, who the Nazis, what that evil truly was. The genocide that they brought to this planet should never be forgotten. The 13 million people that were singled out because they were Jews and treated to abominable horrors, that should not be forgotten. But it was not just Jews. It was anyone that did not agree with the Nazi philosophy. What they did, for instance, to homosexuals, what they did to people that were

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1: Mankind. If you just look at the numbers that were killed over ideology, be it the Nazi ideology, the communist ideology, we are looking at over 100, easily over 100 million people that were wiped off the face of the earth. It was an evil that is almost incomprehensible. And so on this January 6th D-Day, I would just like to give a heavenly salute to all of the Americans who and the Canadians and the British and everyone else, because there were troops from all over the British Empire. There were troops from all over the world that had tried to join this fight to stop what had occurred. And their lives and their sacrifices should never be forgotten. Ever. James Golden, Snurly, 800-848-9222. Jay and the Americans. Bring us in this morning.
2: This magic moment. 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
1: He passed away at age 81 in 2023. 800-848-9222 is how you reach us. Stay right there. The Saturday morning extravaganza just getting underway.

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1: Greg Kelly on June 6th, 2026, honor those who serve this country, like me. 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
3: Subway surfing continues to be a deadly problem in New York City, and cops say a 14-year-old boy was recently killed. An 18-year-old is recovering from critical injuries after they fell while riding on top of a subway train headed over the Williamsburg Bridge. 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

0: Billy Preston passed away on this day in 2006. You know, he's called the fifth Beatle. In fact, he's the only, I have to check with Lord Voldemort with this. I believe he was the only person that was given credit on a Beatles record. It was like the Beatles with Billy Preston. And I think that's a singular tribute from the Beatles. At one point, the Beatles had considered having Billy Preston join the group. Then, of course, he had that great hit with Sarita. With You I'm Born Again. Remembering the great Billy Preston. James Golden, Saturday Morning Extravaganza. 800-848-9222 is, again, how you reach us. 800-848-9222. Let me go and just very quickly talk about what is happening at Delaney Hall. I think we have a sent an overnight clip in from Delaney Hall. Yeah, cut 14. Just hit that really quickly. Folks, it is a mess, it is chaos, and it has been. Go ahead, anytime. Just hit it.
1: One song. May I please leave? May I please leave? One song.
0: This is some guy trying to get out.
1: Come back in.
2: Join us.
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2: Quit your job.
4: Quit your job. Quit your fucking job. It's not really...
0: They are hitting cars coming out. They are swarming cars coming out. I saw one guy spit at one of the ICE officers down there. A journalist got knocked down. It was his own fault. A car was trying to get through. He's running up to the car as it's moving. It knocks him down. And now he's complaining and they're all complaining. It is total bedlam and chaos out there. And this is the fault of the governor of New Jersey, Mikey, Mickey, Cheryl, Sherelle. It is the fault of Ross Baraka, from Planet Newark, the mayor. These people refuse to allow the state police, they've withdrawn them, the local police, to have order out there. It is total bedlam, riotous behavior, more violence than you will ever have we ever saw on January 6th. Now, Democrats are still whining, moaning, B.I. itching about January 6th like it's the worst thing that ever happened to America. Why is that? That is because Democrats themselves, elected Democrats, felt threatened. Every single day across America, Americans are not only threatened, they are murdered, they are raped, their children are harmed. In some cases by criminals that they have let out of jail through their policies, or illegal immigrants that they have let in through their policies every day, and they don't care. Now, outside of Delaney Hall, for over one solid week, we have seen the violence that is a total insurrection, and Democrats are not making an issue out of it. This is why I never want to hear about January 6th again. The actual leaders in the Democrat Party are not threatened. And so this is allowed to continue. What has to happen at some point is that the National Guard has to be called out. Since you have Democrats, this disgrace of a governor, Cheryl, and Ross Baraka won't get control of the situation, we're going to need the National Guard. 800-848-9222 is how you reach us. James Golden boasts an early Saturday morning extravaganza continues. Don't go away.
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7: With SRN News, I'm Bob Agnew in Washington. OpenAI's CEO Sam Altman has met with Senator Bernie Sanders to discuss public ownership on AI companies. That's a meeting that highlighted the tensions between AI powerhouses and policymakers. President Trump also expressed interest in the idea, showing how the two politicians, fueled by populism, are embracing the concept. But concerns about AI's impact are growing, with backlash over data centers in local communities and job prospects. Putting the brakes on AI is a concern of Anthropic. It's proposing that top AI companies coordinate a way to pause the development of advanced AI systems in the event that they become too powerful and too dangerous. The company behind the Claude chatbot says the technology is improving so quickly there is a risk that humans could eventually lose control of its development. This is
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12: Partly cloudy, warm and humid today with our high in the upper 80s. Clouds continue to build up this evening and overnight tonight, low in the upper 60s. Clouds tomorrow, slight chance of a shower late in the day with a high of 87. Scattered showers around Monday. I'm Georgia WeatherNet meteorologist KJ Allen on AM 920. The answer.
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15: The James Golden Show. It's politics, but theater of the mind with James Golden, a.k.a. Bo's Nerdly.
0: You know the song. The year was 1965.
16: I can't get no
0: Rolling Stones. Release. What for many would be their first introduction to the Stones. Now, this was long before the word crossover was invented in music and radio. The Rolling Stones was played everywhere. It was played on black stations that played pretty much R&B. You know, back then, American music totally segregated. Still is, to some degree. The Stones were played on black radio. The Stones were played on top 40 radio. The Stones were played on everywhere. Everybody knew about the Rolling Stones. And you know, it still doesn't it still sound great as soon as you hear it?

0: Believe it or not, in some places in the UK, they didn't allow it to be played because they considered the lyrics too sexually suggestive. We listen to this today and we're like, this is what? Sexually suggestive? No. James Golden, Bo Snerdly with you here on Saturday morning. Yes, indeed, my friends. If you are in the New Jersey area, by the way, if you're from anywhere all over the country, we invite you to call in. Ever popular and growing program here in many markets across this beautiful United States of America. 800-848-9222 is how you reach us. We're going to take some calls pretty soon. But if you're in the New Jersey area, I had on one of my dear friends yesterday, who is conductor, Patrick Burns. He is just amazing. And he's taught me. He teaches me. To say, we meet up on Zoom sometimes and he'll open up a score and he'll just teach me things about how scoring works and composition. He's just so wonderful to me. And they're having a performance in Bloomfield, New Jersey. There's a ticket price attached to it. It's not free, but it's with the Bloomfield Youth Band, which I understand is comprised of about 60 people, of orchestra minus the strings. But it's just going to be great. And that's happening tonight. You might want to look into it at the Bloomfield Middle School in New Jersey. It is his 40th anniversary of being a conductor. And so it's just amazing stuff there. So if you're in the Bloomfield area, check that out. Bloomfield Youth Band at the Bloomfield Middle School. There's a ticket price attached to it. Anyway, I want to get to some telephone calls. People are calling in unexpectedly for me. I hadn't expected anyone to really call in about D-Day, but quite a few people want to talk about it. John is calling in from Queens. Welcome. Good morning. How are you this morning?
1: All right, James. And I wanted to tell you one thing. I remember when you used to be with WWRL, right?
0: Oh, yes, yes, yes. That's where I started my radio career.
1: Yeah, and I know Jerry B and Jeff Troy and Bobby J and James Tubman Irving and George Flowers. But I want to tell you that my father was in the 4th Armored Division.
0: Your father was in the 4th Armored Division. Now, let me ask you a question, John. Did he talk about it with you?
1: Yeah, he talked about it with me, too, and he talked about it with my family.
0: And what is your remembrances of all of that, how it affected him? And how important do you think that was in not only his life, but of what actually took place on the ground this day? This day is a pivotal day in the history of the world. This date, June 6th.
1: He talks about the army, and we went to the reunions and Willa Roma. And you remember Willa Roma, right?
0: I believe, yeah.
1: Yeah, it's a resort in Monticello. And we used to go all the time there.
0: Lovely. Well, look, I'm so glad you're calling. And those are fond people you brought up. I know everyone that you brought up from the WWRL clue. Jerry B., Jerry Bledsoe, is my cousin. That's how I got into business. I visited him at the radio station. And the first day I walked in there, fell in love with radio when I was 14 years old. And that's how it all began. So thank you, John. I so appreciate your call. Let's go to Niagara County in New York. Kevin, welcome. You're upstate in Niagara County. How are you, Kevin?
2: Good morning, dear Bo Snoodley. Very good talking to you, good sir. And I want to say a special heartfelt thank you to the few remaining veterans from World War II. And my daddy, I'm saying like J.R. Ewing, my daddy actually, when we were a colony of Britain, when they exchanged bases for ships with the Brits, you know, He worked very closely with the U.S. Navy when they were there in the Caribbean back in the day. So I have a very close, heartfelt feeling for, World War II veterans and all veterans, as a matter of fact, And do you know, boastfully, that one of the most top secret situations relating to what the Caribbean played, especially Trinidad, during World War II? Do you know when they did new inventions and stuff for submarines and so on? It was on the naval base in Chagaramas, Trinidad, that they did all those submarine trials and tests and stuff. And do you know the song Rum and Coca-Cola by the Andrews Sisters?
0: I know the song, yeah.
2: Yeah, well, Point Cumana is where the naval base was, and they only declassified that back in the 80s. Yeah, so...
0: Now, let me just say this. I knew about... And this is what I meant earlier. Folks, we can't grasp how truly big this war was in terms of the 70 theaters across the world that it was 70. We see these histories of World War II, and as much history as we know about it, there's so much more that we don't, like the fact that you just brought up. I had never heard that before. And I have been reading, or if I had, I glanced over it in doing the tremendous amount of reading. And there were several operations that were happening in the Caribbean. The Nazis were there trying because they understood the significance of the Caribbean and their global schemes. And so there were confrontations in the Caribbean as well with the Nazis. Of course, part of the British Empire was there, as well as other European colonial nations. So this is just, it's just astounding. And I think we have all lost, many of the younger generation have no insight at all into how pivotal D-Day was, how true Nazism and the embrace of Nazism could have resulted in a world that freedom would have been totally extinguished. It's just astounding.
2: Oh, yeah, absolutely. And as a matter of fact, there's a book by a former lieutenant commander from the British Navy, Trader Coast Guard, called U-Boat Activity in the Caribbean. While they were watching the ports in other areas and so on, the real good crude oil for the war machine actually came from Trinidad. So a lot of tonnage was sunk in the Atlantic, right, that actually came out from that little island that played such a significant role, which I'm proud to say that I have a heritage with. So God bless them all. And as a non-lactating male, you heard about that one, right, in New York?
0: Yeah.
2: Right? Sorry, yeah. Talk about it later.
0: New York State, folks, we covered the story during the week. New York State legislators, Democrats, now want to remove the word mother and father from everything legal. They say it is not inclusive enough. They want to refer to mothers as gestating parent and to fathers as non-gestating parents. This is just, it's the insanity of what it's like to be Democrats these days.
2: Yeah. World War II anniversary, let all the school kids stand 1 minute, just 1 minute of silence. I think they should make that federal law.
0: It would be wonderful if we could have an understanding and an honoring of our ancestors, especially those who fought to preserve our freedoms. I couldn't agree more. Thank you, Kevin. Appreciate the call. Let us quickly go to Melvin in the Bronx. Melvin, how are you?
3: Thank you for making my case. Put all the truth out there and let the truth fall when it's going to fall. What is Executive Order 9981 signed by President Harry Truman July 26, 1948 because of Sergeant Isaac Woodard, a black army veteran, after being discharged?
0: Yeah, first of all, hold on. Most people can't even understand what you're saying. Are you talking about Harry Truman's order regarding segregation in the armed forces?
3: We're fighting World War II, but you talk about freedom. Freedom for whom? when the fight continued and so forth, and how did Sergeant Isaac would wind up in the jail cell because nature called. And of course, he wanted to use the restroom to relieve himself. He wound up in a jail cell, blind in both eyes. Of course, the chief of police and one of the deputies beat him down physically in 1946. Now, what was the world fight for freedom for? Well, Hitler didn't trust the communists, and the United States don't trust the communists.
0: Let me tell you something, Melvin. Look, I understand the anger. My father, my uncles, and so many others fought in World War II overseas in the European theater in Korea, where they had more freedom than they had when they came back into the United States. Okay? I get it. But you know what? Our parents, for the most part, even though the Democrat Party kept them oppressed in America, even though the Democrat Party was still treating them as third-class citizens in America, still loved this country and still believed in the promise of America. And if they can do that, and if they did that with everything that was thrown at them, we should have an obligation to also love this country and further this country's interest in any way that we can to make better lives for our children and our progeny as they did. We can go on and complain about every injustice that was done to past generations, and there are many in every generation. And what's the point? What's the point? If you are not making life better for those that will follow you as our parents did without wavering, what is the point? Love you, Melvin. Thank you for the call. Appreciate it. James Golden, Snerdly. Every time I hear this record, it takes me back. The Four Tops. Heavenly birthday for the lead singer of the Four Tops, Levi Stubbs. So many hits from the Four Tops. I mean, you know, you think about Motown. I mean, the Four Tops, all their hits. The Temptations, considered, of course, the lead male group. But the Four Tops were banging them out, too. And then you had Martha Reeves, the Vandellas. You had the Supremes. You had Stevie. You had Marvin Gaye. Tammy Terrell. Gladys Knight and the Pips banging them out. And we're still just scratching the surface. The surface. Happy. And, of course, the Funk Brothers. The musicians behind all of this. All us out of Detroit. Michigan. Which, well, Detroit is now Detroit. James Golden, Snerdly, Saturday Morning Extravaganza continues.

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1: Ladies and gentlemen, if American music had a founding voice, it might very well belong to Louis Armstrong.
2: And I think to myself,
1: born in the rough neighborhoods of New Orleans, Armstrong rose from poverty.
2: What a wonderful world.
1: To become one of the most influential musicians the world has ever known. With that trumpet in his hands and that unmistakable gravel tone smile on his voice, Satchmo transformed jazz from ensemble entertainment into an art of individual expression. Songs like What a Wonderful World and Hello Dolly made him beloved across generations. But musicians knew the deeper truth. Armstrong revolutionized rhythm, improvisation, and performance itself. He carried the spirit of New Orleans onto the world stage and became a global ambassador for American music.
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0: The James Golden Show. It's politics, but theater of the mind. With James Golden, a.k.a. Bose Nerdly.
7: Looking forward to hearing from Princess Diana a little bit later in the program this morning. Oh man, you know who this is? It's Dino.

0: Oh my gosh, on this day. Oh, it's chills. On this day, well, tomorrow's the anniversary, actually. June 7th, 1917, Dean Martin was born. American singer, actor, comedian, film producer, king of the cool, Dean Martin, member of the Rat Pack. I tell you what, I love Dean Martin. I loved him always. You know, do you remember the, I don't know whether you remember, the movies that he did that were kind of a knockoff on all the spy movies that was going. He was Matt Helm. And there were a bunch of movies with the Matt Helm movies where he was, you know, Mr. They were great. We used to run to the movie theaters when there was a new Matt Helm movie out to see Dean Martin. Dino. And of course, then that brings up the Dean Martin, Jerry Lewis thing. And what great entertainers there were. There still are, but I mean, those entertainers were just an amazing group of people. All of them. And happy heavenly birthday to the one and only Dean Martin. We're going to play another Dean Martin song a little bit later. Well, or maybe soon. I want to get back to the telephones very quickly. People have been holding. Gene is calling in from Mount Vernon. Gene, how are you?
1: Fine, thank you. Bo, in 1944, my husband, who was born in 1932, was 11. I was born in 1937, so I was 6. And we really knew nothing about D-Day at all. And I now know and am reminded of June the 6th being that day that was D-Day. And in June of 1964, my husband and I were tourists for a year. 1964 in Ireland, and the month of June, we had purchased bicycles, and we went across Ireland from Dublin to County Kerry on our bicycles. And on June the 6th, we didn't really think about it, but we stayed at Dromineer at a little place where we stayed overnight. And after we had supper, a TV set was on, and we saw a former president, Dwight Eisenhower. And we wondered what was going on. And what we did see was that he had films of D-Day in Normandy in 1944, and all the poor soldiers that were trying to get out of the water and were dying, couldn't get out of the landing craft. And, you know, and then we realized that what D-Day really meant. And we've thought about that ever since. I'm going to be 89 this month, and my husband will be 94.
0: Wow. And so this is what folks, and look, they were alive, but children. And so understandably, you wouldn't be focused on it then. But those, what you talked about, those scenes, the actual footage was horrific. They were, these men, so many of them never made it out of the landing craft. Those who made it were under so much intense fire on the beaches. The human effort that it took, and the bravery that it took to take those fields at Normandy were astounding. And of course, if you have ever seen, as I did, Saving Private Ryan, I tell you, I was, of all the movies, war movies I've seen, that one blew me away. And I remember speaking to a friend of mine whose father was at D-Day. And he said when he and his father had went together when Private Ryan opened and saw the movie, It really affected his father. And his father said of watching the movie, that is exactly what it was like there. Those scenes in that opening of that movie showing the horror that took place on those beaches should always be remembered. And whatever people might think about Steven Spielberg and all the rest of the stuff, I think he did a great service to humanity with that movie, Saving Private Ryan, to show what the Allied troops went through on D-Day. Gene, thank you for the call. We appreciate it so much. Coming up in the next hour, folks, more of your telephone calls. If you want to continue, I'm surprised we're getting so many calls on this, frankly. But if you want to continue to talk about this, we can do it. As we remember Dean Martin, Dino. Our number uno coming to a close. Our number duo coming up. Thomas Lamming, Mr. Bond will be with us at the half hour mark. We're going to talk about IPO, SpaceX, and all that stuff. But we have got so much more ground to cover, too. So stay with us. Seems to shine like you've had too much. James Golden, Snurley, Saturday Morning Extravaganza continues.

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0: 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The Answer. Scott Jennings sees the president holding strong.
2: The U.S. says the ceasefire remains in place, but there has been some firing. The U.S. sank two Revolutionary Guard ships that it said were laying mines in the Strait of Hormuz. 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
3: Breaking news at Town Hall. I'm Bob Agnew in Washington. President Trump on Friday pushed back on inflation concerns driven by a strong jobs report.
4: We have good everything, good numbers, but the job numbers just came out and they were fantastic. Far better than even anticipated. They anticipated pretty good, but they had no idea it was going to be that. And unfortunately, we're in a world where for the last 15 years or so, when you have good numbers, the market goes down.
3: The Treasury Department is warning banks about the risks of serving people living in the country illegally.
5: It's part of the Trump administration's efforts to tighten immigration controls. The Financial Crimes Enforcement Network, or FinCEN, issued guidance following an executive order by President Trump in May. That order requires banks to scrutinize customers' citizenship more closely, but it is less aggressive than initially expected, since it doesn't mandate collecting citizenship information. Treasury Secretary Scott Bessent emphasized preventing illegal aliens from exploiting financial institutions. Banks are pushed to watch for red flags like identity theft and payroll fraud. Haya Pinjwani, Washington.
3: During a heated Senate hearing, Senator Eric Schmidt sharply criticized Hawaii Senator Mazie Hirono for defending violent criminals, including those convicted of murder, rape, and fraud, from deportation. Election results in California now raising some new questions about that state's latest redistricting efforts. More on that from Willie Nelson.
6: California Democrats are facing an unexpected challenge in a congressional district redrawn under Governor Gavin Newsom's Proposition 50. With much of the vote counted, an independent candidate is leading the race, while a Republican currently holds second place. The results are raising questions about whether a redistricting effort intended to benefit Democrats may have backfired. Willie Nelson, Los Angeles.
3: And you'll get more of these stories at townhall.com.
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2: Partly cloudy, warm and humid today with a high in the upper 80s. Clouds continue to build up this evening and overnight tonight, low in the upper 60s. Clouds tomorrow, slight chance of a shower late in the day with a high of 87. Scattered showers around Monday. I'm Georgia WeatherNet meteorologist KJ Allen on AM 920. 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
15: If we look to the answer as to why for so many years we achieved so much, it was because here in this land, we unleash the energy and individual genius of man to a greater extent than has ever been done before.
13: We are the answer.
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17: 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Bose Nerdly.
18: But what would you say to a Republican who says, James, if there was a Republican combat veteran who had a Nazi tattoo, a Totenkopf tattoo, you wouldn't be so forgiving? What would you say to that?
19: It's true. I would say you're exactly right. If that person was a four-time combat veteran, I'd say I'd never vote for him, or maybe it's her. Now we have women in combat. But you know, you can't, but I wouldn't vote. I wouldn't vote for, I think the greatest danger we face right now is from Donald Trump.
20: James Carville with Jake Tapper on CNN. The person they're talking about is Graham Plattner, who is the Democrat front runner in the Senate race for Maine. That primary is coming up, but he looks like he's going to be the guy. And of course, every day new revelations are coming out about Mr. Plattner. This Totenkopf tattoo that he has. Let's explain that really clearly. The Nazis, we just got through talking about D-Day, or just were talking about D-Day, and the threat to the world, the entire world, that Nazism under Adolf Hitler, and it wasn't just Hitler, the Axis powers presented. One of the horrors that we had never seen before was what took place in the concentration camps. And to compare, Democrats are out comparing ICE detention centers to these things. It's just beyond ignorant and beyond hurtful to the men and women in law enforcement who are treating the people inside these detention centers with respect and with humanity in ways that the Nazis never did, never dreamed of. This tattoo that the Democrat likely nominee in Maine had was worn by the SS. Not just the SS, but the SS in concentration camps, where mass exterminations of human beings was the practice. And if you have never read, I have read Auschwitz. I have read some of the other books of what happened in some of these camps, like Treblinka. And it is almost beyond comprehension that human beings could treat human beings in this way. The mass genocide using the gas chambers, and that was only after other experiments in mass killing were tried by the Nazis, and what they did to try to eliminate 13 million people because they just wanted them off the planet. And this Democrat claims he didn't know what the tattoo was. And that begs incredulity. How can you, as a grown man in the armed forces, go into a tattoo shop, pick a tattoo, and not even inquire, what is this? What is this that I'm putting on my body? With a military history, not understanding the significance of putting on a military tattoo that was worn by the Nazis who were intent and wore it proudly as their mark that they were involved in the mass extermination of Jews, of gypsies, and anyone else that the Nazis deemed to be unfit for human life. And it is astounding that the Democrats are still, many of them, it's astounding to me that Chuck Schumer, who is Jewish himself, actually endorsed this man, who wore on his body, until he had it covered up, a tattoo that was from the era, and a tattoo directly taken from the SS tattoo that was worn with those intent on exterminating Jewish people from the face of the earth. And yet you have Chuck Schumer endorsing him. I tell you, it's almost beyond belief. We have many people on the phones. I'd like to get to as many calls as we can, so I'm just going to ask all of you on the phones to please, and I say this with all due respect and gratefulness that you're waiting and that you're on hold, just please get right to your point, because we want to try to squeeze in as many calls as we can. I want to talk about what's happening with this Graham Plantner guy. I would like to, at some point, get into this situation overseas that's happening with the Nowak murder and our response. It is a huge story. It is not going away. And then there are so many other things in the news. So I tell you what, at 8:30, at the half hour mark on this one, we're going to talk with Mr. Bond. Tom Lamming is his real name. I call him Tom Bond, cousin of James Bond. But many people want to know about SpaceX and how can I get in on this IPO and all that stuff. So we're going to speak with him about that. I have so many questions about IPOs, too. You know, you hear all the time people get in on these IPOs, next thing they're rich. Well, how does a normal person get it that doesn't really have an investment background? How do you get into an IPO? Should you get into the IPO? What is all of that stuff? So we're going to talk about that with Tom Bond coming up. Let's do this. Let's take some calls right now. People have been waiting. And I'm going to move into some of these other stories. Folks, we have 60 pieces of audio in our lineup today. We're not going to get to all of them, but we've got some doozies in here for you. Let us go to Joe in Ronkonkoma, New York. Joe, thank you for holding. What's on your mind this morning?
16: Good morning, Bo. If anybody had to be a replacement of Phil Rush's shoes, I'm so glad it's you. With that said, my father-in-law was a World War II veteran. He lied about his age. It was always a question as to how old he was because he lied about his age and enlisted at 17 years old. He ended up being a paratrooper. He had shrapnel in his hip, never tried to claim disability until much, much later in life. Now, he never, ever talked about his experiences at all. In the last weeks of his life, he was in a VA nursing home, and we were visiting with him, and it was a gorgeous starlit night, and we wheeled him outside in his wheelchair and said, "Grandpa, look at the sky. Look at how many stars you could see." And he said, "It reminds me when I jumped out of the airplane at night." Okay, now think about that. Okay, 17, 18 years old, jumping out of an airplane at night with a parachute behind enemy lines, not knowing where you're going to land or whether you're even going to survive. This is a generation that you look at young people today, they don't even come close to the caliber of young people back then. And finally, we convinced him to try to, you know, apply for some sort of disability. He was in his 80s, and it dragged on for years because he needed a hip replacement, and he couldn't get it. And it dragged on for years. One of the reasons was they couldn't find his records. So finally, he did get some sort of settlement. It might have been something like $2,000, which was nothing. And by that point, it was, you know, he was too debilitated to even have a hip replacement. But like I said, and his story is not unique. That's the amazing thing, you know.
20: Joe, I got chills listening to the story you told of your granddad, 17 years old. And I couldn't agree with you more about the caliber of those men. And let us not forget those women who served. We had so many women involved in the war effort, and their stories haven't really been told either, but fully. But yes. And what a great generation of human beings they were. And it is just astounding to hear these stories. And I'm glad you had a chance to spend time and hear that from your, from his lips, his experience. That's just amazing, Joe.
16: And he actually passed, I think, about a week later. So it was a very, very moving experience for my wife and I to actually have him share that with us. So that's what I wanted to let you know.
20: Thank you. What a blessing. Thank you, Joe. It's so wonderful to hear from you. Thank you. Andrea is calling from Washington Township in New Jersey. Good morning, Andrea. What is on your mind this morning?
21: Good morning. I'll be 76 in September, and I had an opportunity to go to Paris last spring with my daughter for vacation, and I told her I could never, in good conscience, go to Paris without taking the trip to Normandy. And we both took a bus tour out of Paris. It was about a three-hour drive, beautiful countryside, and we got to see the beaches of where these men stormed. I got to just relive in my mind seeing everything. It was the most emotional day I've had in many years. And there's a beautiful museum there. The highlight of the tour

0: 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I'm Dan Watkins from All Four Seasons. 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
1: In the Royal Air Force at D-Day, and he told us the story when he come. I'm 82 years old. I was born in March. So when he left, I was like 2 months, so I didn't see him until I was 4 years old. And he came to New York and bought me an American doll girl with the matching dresses like me and the everything. But he told us about D-Day. And then when I saw it on the TV, exactly the way he taught, and he saved a lot of Americans when he get to the water, the Americans was like, they thought they were the enemy, and they had to raise their flag, and he saved a lot of Americans in the water with their foot blown off and stuff like that.
2: Wow, Ina, God bless you, Ina. Thank you for sharing the story of your father, a veteran of D-Day, and amazing, amazing stories we're getting today, folks. James Golden. It's nearly the Saturday morning extravaganza. Today is the birthday of Dave Roberry. He's the keyboardist with the Animals. This, of course, their biggest house of the rising sun. James Golden Snerdly, keep it right here for the Saturday morning extravaganza. We'll continue.
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4: The James Golden Show, four words that mean business with James Golden, a.k.a. Bose Nerdly.
5: We have time for a few more voices, so we're going to get to them. Michael is calling in from Rockaway Beach in New York. Michael says here, you want to talk about your uncle's experience with D-Day. What is that experience?
6: My Uncle Frank was a ranger, sergeant at D-Day. And he told me stories that, I can't even go into, but it was unbelievable. It was towards the end of his life. He never spoke to us about it before. And he was dying of cancer, and then he said, I got to tell you this. I haven't told my kids, but I'm going to tell you the stories. I mean, he met Patton at the Battle of the Bulge, retreating, and Patton pulled out his pistol on my uncle and said, Sergeant, where do you think you're going? He says, we've been given orders to retreat. He says, I'm countermanding those orders. Get your ass behind my tanks. Get your ass up that road and send me back trucks full of dog tags. But the reason for my call, though, is that my uncle was very, very angry at the French. He encountered a lot of collaborators with the Nazis and the British. He said every time we got into a war, it was precipitated by the British and French inaction to stop Hitler when he invaded the Rhine and the Tsar. And he also said to me that the thing that I recall right now is that when you think about what Trump's doing in Iran and stopping them from getting the bomb, and our European allies, again, are not cooperating with us, it harkens back to that malfeasance on the part of our allies back in the 1930s.
5: Whoa and whoa. You, my friend, have hit a few nails on the head here. And thank you for sharing that. That is an interesting story with Patton and your uncle. That is a mind-blowing story. And that is what Patton, you talk about the warrior ethos, that was General Patton. And that story you shared, I had never heard, of course, that story before. I'm sure that that story should have made it into a movie somewhere about General Patton. But man, you have just told us something that I'm sure most people have never ever heard before that are, that have studied World War II and have studied the life of General Patton. That is amazing. Thank you so much, Michael, for the call. Bobby, quickly, we have just a few seconds.
7: Yeah, my friend, his father is 100% German, and our government sent him to storm Normandy. He was a sniper, and when he was asked, he said he didn't mind shooting the German enemy. Now, he had a bad car accident after the war, and he daily medicated with alcohol. One day, my friend found him on the porch speaking German, believing he was fighting the Nazis. But the father said he didn't know how to speak German.
5: Whoa.
7: And I'll just say, in June 13th of 42, because I'm on Long Island, the Nazis landed in the Hamptons. U-boat 202 landed off Amagansett in Operation Pistorius. And George Dash, their leader, with three other uniformed Nazi men in a rubber raft, came ashore on a mission conceived by Adolf Hitler.
5: And what happened to them is we, most of us, know what happened to them. It didn't end well for them. Bobby, thank you for the call. Folks, we'll be right back. We got Matt's Pick of the Day coming up. We have Mr. Bond coming up. Tom Bond, cousin of James Bond, talking about IPOs. More of your calls at 800-848-9222. Stay right where you are.
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10: With SRN News, I'm Bob Agnew in Washington. Bahrain's government says Iran fired ballistic missiles and drones toward it and Kuwait. The foreign ministry said they had been intercepted and called on Iran to immediately cease attacks on its Gulf neighbors. The statement came hours after the U.S. military said it shot down Iranian ballistic missiles and drones launched toward the Strait of Hormuz and Gulf Arab allies on Friday. Israeli airstrikes on southern Lebanon have killed 9 people, including 3 Lebanese military members. That's according to the Lebanese army and state media. It's hard to trust those sources as they are supportive in some cases of the Hezbollah terrorists who've been launching missiles at Israeli civilians. Democrat Javier Becerra has advanced to the general election for California governor after pitching himself as an experienced choice to lead the nation's most populous state. This is SRN News.
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3: Your answer on weather.
13: Partly cloudy, warm and humid today with our high in the upper 80s. Clouds continue to build up this evening and overnight tonight, low in the upper 60s. Clouds tomorrow, slight chance of a shower late in the day with a high of 87. Scattered showers around Monday. I'm Georgia WeatherNet meteorologist KJ Allen on AM 920. The answer.
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0: James Golden Show. It's politics, but theater of the mind with James Golden, a.k.a. Bose Nerdly.
1: Ladies and gentlemen, halfway through the show, you know what that means. I look forward to this every week. I have to admit, I learn something every week. When it's Matt's pick of the day, and it's time for Matt's pick of the day right now.
2: That just warms my heart, knowing that, A, you look forward to it, and B, that I could be part of the new thing that you learn every single day, Bo. And today with I Want to Dance with Somebody, Whitney Houston captured her second UK number one single. Global Smash went number one in over a dozen countries and won a Grammy Award for Best Female Pop Vocal Performance in 1988. We were talking a little bit about it before, though. I brought up that I was going to do this, and you said to me, don't refer to her as the queen. She's the princess. The real queen is Aretha Franklin. I told them one of my queens is Beyonce, but looking at this list of notes that I jotted up on my way over here and last night for this pick, I got to disagree with you both. She is hands down the queen of female artists. I had to cut it down. I had so many things. It started to sound like a manifesto for Whitney Houston. So I just decided to go off the dome with a couple of things that I personally know about her.
1: Okay.
2: And we'll start with
1: all
2: the
1: right.
2: fact that she remains the only artist to achieve 7 consecutive number one singles on the Billboard Hot 100. Her sophomore album, Whitney, in 1987, was the first album by a female artist to debut at number one on the Billboard 200 chart. And she is still the only woman with 3 albums that topped the Billboard 200 for more than 10 weeks each. She has 6 Grammy Awards, I should say, which everyone obviously knows. But she's also won 22 American Music Awards in her career. And in 1994, she won 8 trophies in a single night, which matches the one and the only Michael Jackson. And if that does not show how dominant she was and how amazing she was for the music industry, I don't know what else does, Bo. She is the queen of female artists. And there are obviously so many great ones out there, but she stands alone. She is the one and only queen of female artists.
1: Now, here is what you're not taking into account, because you can't. At the time that Aretha broke,
2: yes,
1: the country was very different than the time when Whitney achieved all of those wonderful, which she deserved.
2: Very
1: I'm not saying
2: true,
1: Whitney
2: though.
1: Doesn't
2: true.
1: Deserve it. Okay? It was a different age when Aretha broke through with everything that she did.
2: So many.
1: We lived in an age that was musically segregated in America.
2: Yes.
1: You didn't have the opportunity. Black artists didn't have the opportunity to advance the way it is because of Aretha Franklin.
2: 100%.
1: And because of that generation of artists that paved the way for the success of art, and not to take away her talent.
2: No, absolutely.
1: Because I love some Whitney Houston.
2: There
1: now.
2: Would be no Whitney Houston if it weren't for Aretha Franklin.
1: Boom.
2: Absolutely.
1: Ree is the queen, my brother.
2: I can't disagree with that.
1: But I'm not saying that Whitney isn't either. As you know, queens pass on in succession.
2: Exactly.
1: So for her generation, Aretha was the queen. That is not taking away the great, wonderful Whitney Houston. Like I said, I always learn something from your analysis for Matt's pick. I love what you do, Matt.
2: Appreciate that, Bo. Thank you so much.
1: It is time, ladies and gentlemen, to check in with Tom Bond. His real name, I call him Tom Bond. I met Tom on a cruise. And we were having dinner together, and Tom came in with this tuxedo, and I was like, damn, who was this guy? And I told him, yo, man, you look like James Bond or something in here. And Tom Bond, you must be his cousin. And Tom Bond and I have become a very good dear friends. And Tom is in the finance business. His name is Thomas Lemming. And Thomas, welcome to the program again. You've been here before, and welcome back, Mr. Bond. Tom Lemming, how are you this morning?
3: I'm good. Thank you so much. And James, before we get started, you know, we spoke earlier in the week about doing the show today. It didn't occur to me that it was June 6th at the time. But, you know, our firm, Normandy Investment Advisors, is named after our firm's president's father landed on Utah Beach. And so we thought that'd be a great way to honor not just his effort, all the soldiers' efforts, and that kind of is in keeping with the theme of this show. But we can go on to SpaceX, but another Normandy connection.
1: No, I am so glad you brought that up. That is amazing. Tom, this impact that D-Day had on, if it were not for the effort of those brave Americans and the brave allies, British, Canadians, and allies from all over the world that helped liberate Europe, this world, freedom might well have been extinguished for many generations to come if it weren't for their efforts. And we owe them a debt.
3: And unfortunately, so many of those people are dying. I think about 1,000 a day or something like that. There won't be many left. My dad fought with our firm's founder's dad later in the Battle of the Bulge, 6 months later after the D-Day landing. And there's very few of those people. Both our fathers have passed away. It's special to have known somebody that actually experienced it and can tell you, how impactful it was on their lives and how it changed the future of the world.
1: Absolutely. Thank you for sharing that. Wow, Tom, that's just amazing. Folks, one of those spontaneous cosmic connections. Let's talk about yeah. All right, so SpaceX. I have friends. I want to get SpaceX stock. Everybody, IPO. SpaceX is going to be huge. If we buy SpaceX and we get it on the IPO, why, in just a little bit, we'll be millionaires or we're going to do really well. And so I called you and I'm like, Tom, I'm going to get into the SpaceX thing. And okay, so where do we start? Do we start with the basic understanding of how people get into an initial public offering, and then specifically your thoughts on SpaceX?
3: Okay. I'll start by saying most IPOs don't work out. The history of IPOs, we all remember, and we can all say, gee, I wish I'd been in the Apple IPO or the Microsoft IPO or what have you. But survivor bias is real, and we know the survivors, and for every one of those companies, there's dozens that go to zero. And so it's not a slam dunk. But now let's talk about SpaceX. SpaceX is already the largest space launch vehicle company in the world. They've got like 85% market share. Most companies IPO as little companies that they may make it, they may not. Maybe you've heard of them, most not. This is already a mature company. It'll be the seventh largest company in the S&P 500 the day it goes public. So this one will have longevity. And then the question is the valuation appropriate to make money on it? But we can get to that later. If you want, let's talk about how could you buy it if you wanted to.
1: Okay, let's start there. If you wanted to, how could you do it?
3: Okay, it's not easy. I'm familiar certainly with the way, if my guess is a lot of your listeners have an account at Charles Schwab. So I can speak to that one specifically, but the steps would be the same elsewhere, at Robinhood, at Fidelity, and so forth. This IPO is unique in that Musk wanted to give it, to give access to retail clients. Typically, investment professionals buy these big mutual fund companies, insurance companies. Anyone that manages large sums of money is viewing IPOs at one time every day during the late 90s. But certainly every year you're looking at a number of IPOs to own. And this one's unique in that 30% of the stock is being carved out for retail. So if you go on your Schwab account and go, and I can tell you the key clicks, you can just go up to trade, go down to, it'll open up a drop down, go down to IPOs, and you can fill out a form, a conditional offer to purchase, a COTP form. So you have to answer some questions about your investment knowledge and your relationship to people in the, or firms in the financial industry. You could be blocked from doing it, or if you work at SpaceX or something like that. But it'll give you an opportunity to literally state how many shares do you want. My guess is that already I think it's at least 2 times oversubscribed. I think that'll end up being larger. So if you say you want 500 shares, you may be lucky to get 100. It'll be rationed in that way. But you can simply go through those steps. Now, that is working this way for SpaceX because Elon Musk wanted individuals, people like the people listening to this program, to have access. But you'll need a brokerage account, and you're probably going to have to answer the questions. I'm not telling you how to answer the question, answer them truthfully, but you're probably going to have to say something about, you know, you do have some experience and so forth. It does ask you, you know, what is your level of investment experience? What is your level of risk taking? And so answer those questions truthfully. But that's the way the process works for this one. That is very unique. That's not the norm. For the next IPO will not work that way. This one's special.
1: Okay, so now you've answered that, and this is very interesting, by the way, and I want to just come back to this after we talk about SpaceX valuation, because most people don't, I mean, for years, this IPO, and a lot of people are locked out. They hear about it after the fact, and they're like, well, how do these other people get to invest in these things, and I can't, or I don't know how? So that's one thing I want to come back to. Now this issue of valuation. Okay, treat me like I'm a financial novice, and I don't know anything about valuations and all that stuff. So when you talk about SpaceX and the valuation, explain this to me like I'm a novice. What is that about?
3: Okay, the first thing to recognize on SpaceX, the company is unprofitable. So even though it's by far the largest provider of launch vehicles, along with Starlink service, some people are maybe listening to this program through their Starlink system. Others, most people are on cable or something like that, but you can get access to the internet through Starlink. They have, if you use Grok, which I do, that is part of SpaceX. It's their artificial intelligence agent. And so it's a huge company, but it is spending so much money to build these new technologies. It is unprofitable. It lost about $5 billion last year. And so the question is, what will this be worth? If you go through some gyrations and have your fingers crossed a little bit, but not totally unreasonable, you can project that maybe this company could earn, you know, I've seen estimates of maybe $17 a share many years out into the future, you know, 5-6 years out into the future. And so then you can put a multiple. How many times of that earnings would you pay for the stock? And so right now you're buying something. It's almost like buying a biotech stock that doesn't even have a drug yet. They're working on it. It is not making money. So you're making a bet on the future. And if you work hard, you can make the case that this valuation may work out, but you're going to have to own the stock for a while. So this isn't a get-rich-quick scheme. Now, it's certainly not a scheme, but it's not a method to do that. But the stock could pop on, it's going to price next week, so it'll go public 1 week from yesterday, and we'll know for sure then. My guess is, given the demand, the fact that we're even talking about it, you know, on this program, there's going to be a lot of people going through the key clicks at Schwab and Fidelity. And then, of course, institutions will want to own it. A lot of index funds will have to buy it because while it's not going to go in the S&P 500 right away, there was talk that it would, it'll go into other indices. And those institutions will have to buy it because it is a big, important company. But it's unprofitable. So it's going to be very volatile for probably for weeks and months, years to come.
1: Man. So if you're, let's say, and this is important, what you said about many years out. So if you have older investors, and let's just face facts, the older you get, the less certain you are that you're going to get older. So if you have older investors who think that this might be a good deal, they may want to take their own age and the wait time in consideration, and even at the share price, does it make sense to wait that long to see a profit on the stock when you could have put your money somewhere else that could perhaps be more profitable? Am I looking at that the right way?
3: Yeah, no, you absolutely are. Yesterday, to me, was a little laboratory experiment as to what happens, because we really haven't talked about this, and maybe some of your listeners for sure know it, and maybe others don't. If you have money in the market, most people know yesterday was a disaster. Stocks, commodities, almost Bitcoin, almost everything collapsed. But there were certain things that were actually up yesterday, and up a lot. And what we saw yesterday is when all of a sudden people want to take risk off. They sold their Bitcoin. They sold their gold. The silver was down 8%. They sold stocks. They sold bonds. Almost everything was hit. But consumer staple stocks went up like 1.75%. REITs were up. Real estate investment trusts were up. And so I use that as kind of a guide to the future. If this market actually decides to, which I'm kind of in that camp, think that we are in some kind of bubble that while AI is critical and it's changed my daily workflow, how I operate my life, it doesn't mean it's worth just any price. And so when those prices correct, just like they did for the internet stocks back starting in 2000, you quickly get a feel for what people are going to shift toward. And so yesterday, there was a huge shift towards staples, real estate investment trusts, small cap value stocks did fairly well. They were down, but not down nearly as much as the market. And so there are other places to go to be better positioned. And I think a lot of this mirrors what happened back in 99 and 2000 when the internet bubble burst. Today, we have another technology that's driving asset prices and excitement. And while that's all real and true, it doesn't mean everything's worth the price that it last traded for. And so we're going to probably go through some kind of correction on that.
1: Wow. Okay. Now, I know you are not giving specific advice, and I appreciate that. And disclaimer, folks, we're not here to tell you what to do. I know we got to take a break. I'm getting to it. Thank you, Matt. But I want to just tell you people, Tom, if people want to reach out to your firm, can you just tell people how to get a hold of you, or if they want further financial advice? And I want you to just also, do you think before people make investments like these, they should speak to a financial professional, any qualified financial professional, so that they fully understand what they're doing?
3: Well, absolutely. Now, I am one, even though we run a firm that helps people with their investments. I'm definitely one that thinks that a lot of people can do this for themselves, but most people can't. You know, so you need to do your own work. But certainly if you're, if you're perplexed or you've got a special situation, you do need to reach out to somebody, because there's lots of other thought and vehicles that a firm can employ and help a client with, kind of get them to where they're going, and just be a sounding board and say, does this even make sense? So, as I mentioned earlier, our firm is Normandy Investment Advisors, and they can either go to the website Normandy IA for investment advisors, normandyia.com, or the phone number is 913-914-1944, which is not an accident on this last four digits. So, again, James, what a coincidence that we're talking on June 6th, but the 1944 is the last four digits of the phone number.
1: Oh, yeah.
3: Tells you a lot.
1: It tells you a lot. Tom, thank you for spending so much time and explaining all this with us. We appreciate you.
3: Great. Thank you, James.
1: James Golden Snerley. David Navarro, born tomorrow in 1967, founding member of Jane's Addiction. Also, former member of the Red Hot Chili Peppers. Also, worked with Alanis Morissette. Happy birthday, David Navarro. James Golden Snurley coming back. Don't go away. Saturday morning extravaganza continues. Princess Diana waiting in the wings. Can't wait to catch up with her. We'll be right back.

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2: In Central Africa, Red Cross workers are going door to door sharing information about how Ebola virus is spread, as the head of the World Health Organization says medical responders are trying to play catch up during the deadly Ebola outbreak. The Democratic Republic of Congo is where the outbreak is centered. Volunteers in hazmat suits are supervising burials, and there have been attacks reported on healthcare facilities, as well as ongoing military conflicts and general mistrust within the community, all hampering efforts. The virus has so far killed at least 220 people in the DRC, with neighboring countries also at risk. There are now at least 7 suspected cases in neighboring Uganda. I'm James Flippin, and this is the Worldwide News Network.
3: Let's take a
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0: The James Golden Show. It's politics, but theater of the mind. With James Golden, a.k.a. Bose Nerdly.
9: My friends, I would be remiss if I did not. We've been talking about it during the weekly show. The cost of New York Knicks tickets. Somebody tried to embarrass President Trump. Because he's going to the game. By the way, Stephen A. Smith says he shouldn't come. And I was like, when did Stephen A. Smith buy the Knicks? It's like, I like Stephen A. Smith most of the time, but it's like, really, Stephen, be quiet. Anyway, I have people telling me, and these are people that like the Knicks, that they didn't think the Knicks were going to get past the whoever they're playing now, the San Antonio thing. Yeah, whatever. And they keep winning. They've won. They've won 13 straight games. And New York is just like in a tizzy over the Knicks. And I remember, of course, as a kid, when the Knicks, I was in New York when the Knicks won, when they had the team with Clyde, with Walt Frazier and Earl Monroe, Earl the Pearl and Willis Reed and all that stuff. So it's exciting, but the ticket prices, I mean, $20,000 to sit in the, folks, it's the top of the Madison Square Garden. Things look like ants when you're looking down below. And you're going to pay like $12,000 to $20,000 to sit up there? And the prices on the front row seats are just unbelievable. So they asked President Trump about it, and Trump is like, well, what do you think when most average people can't afford to get in? Most average people can't afford to go in regular season of some of these sporting events. Ring them up. And he said, well, they can watch it on TV. And now they're trying to treat it like a an Antoinette moment. Let them eat cake. That's the way most people are watching it anyway. On TV. I tell you, this media never stops. We'll be back. Hour number 3 coming up with Princess Diana. Stay there.
1: Hugh Hewitt explains the midterm strategy.
10: I was all in for Mitt Romney in 2008, and John McCain beat him. And the next day I said, okay, McCain's our nominee. Let's go for it. Same thing. It's a two-party system. The parties pick their candidates. You abide by their candidate. You can say what you want to say up until that point. But after that, you get behind them, because what matters the most is the control of the Senate.
1: The Hugh Hewitt Show. Afternoons at 4, right before Jay Sekulow at 6 on AM 920. The Answer. The Sekulow crew sees Iran getting aggressive.
11: The president had said, I want some stronger language in here. From Iranian state media, the Iranian negotiators will stop exchanging messages with the U.S., effectively shutting down any further negotiations. They are also saying that Iran will move to fully close the Strait of Hormuz as a response to this.
1: Sekulow, weeknights at 6, right before Larry Elder at 7 on AM 920. The Answer. 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
12: Breaking news at Town Hall. I'm Bob Agnew in Washington. President Trump gave a speech and met with farmers in Wisconsin in a preview of what his midterm campaign might look like.
13: We love the farmers. We love everything about your state.
14: The president described the Republican Party as the only option for farmers.
13: As president, I fought for the American farmer like no one has ever fought before. Nobody's like, I'm up here today. I don't need this. I got elected. I got elected. I'm here because I like the farmer.
14: Trump has scheduled a weekend at his estate in Bedminster, New Jersey, and will then attend Game 3 of the NBA Finals in New York Monday night. I'm Jennifer King.
12: A federal judge strikes down a Trump administration immigration policy, something that will affect 39 countries.
15: The policy enacted after the shooting of two National Guard members that made it harder for immigrants from dozens of countries to stay and enter the country has been struck down. In a ruling harshly criticizing the administration, U.S. District Chief Judge John McConnell Jr. said the policy threw the lives of countless immigrants living in the United States into indeterminate legal limbo. The policies enacted after the National Guard shooting last year meant that immigrants from dozens of countries have been categorically barred from receiving final decisions on, among other things, their asylum, work permit, green card, and citizenship applications. I'm Haya Pinjwani.
12: Federal regulators are giving the head of the MARTA transit system in Atlanta 2 weeks to put together a report on security and spending after a woman was brutally stabbed to death.
16: The feds will now be stepping in and investigating two stabbing attacks in Atlanta that happened on the MARTA transit system in the same week. The Fulton County Sheriff's Office says a 66-year-old woman, Margaret Swan, was stabbed to death, a 25-year-old under arrest. Transportation Secretary Sean Duffy posting a picture of her on his X page, writing, Margaret's family deserves accountability. No one should be forced to fear for their safety on public transit. Laura Winters, Atlanta.
12: More on these stories at Town Hall.
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18: Partly cloudy, warm and humid today with our high in the upper 80s. Clouds continue to build up this evening and overnight tonight, low in the upper 60s. Clouds tomorrow, slight chance of a shower late in the day with a high of 87. Scattered showers around Monday. I'm Georgia WeatherNet meteorologist KJ Allen on AM 920. The Answer.
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20: Scams have become more mainstream now, and like, they're not the emails from Nigeria that we're getting and some of the robotic phone calls we're getting. They're sounding like people we know. And so we're going to help you navigate some of the do's and don'ts and how to be careful and how to protect yourself a little bit more against some of these financial scams.
21: Welcome in to Safe Money, Bad Jokes. Bad
2: with John Gavin and John Wetmore.
21: Welcome to Safe Money Bad Jokes with John Gavin and John Wetmore. Jackie Selby here. Well, how's it going, fellas?
20: Could not have been better.
22: It's been great.
21: Yeah?
22: Yeah, a lot going on. Kids graduating college. One's in Alaska.
21: Whoa.
22: On a mission trip. And the other's going to live at, we live in Marietta out here in Atlanta. So my son is going to live at the Marietta Country Club all summer. So that started yesterday. Pickleball, golf, swimming, eating, hiding from us, hanging out with his friends. He's living the best life.
20: Dramatic?
22: Yes,
20: dude. Oh, yeah. That's awesome.
22: All the 14 and 15 year olds, it's like they want to go off to college, except they're at the country club.
21: Do they have to exchange work for, or do you pay?
22: I'm really bad at some things.
21: Oh.
22: And that's one of them. Like, I grew up with no money in the projects and they didn't get anything. So I'm like, yeah, go ahead. Just spend the day. And he just gives a number and he gets what it's Monopoly money. It's stupid.
21: Oh, yeah. So he just stays in the daytime and comes home at night.
22: Yeah, he got home at, like 7 o'clock last night.
20: Oh, I see. A new scam that's going on around here. It's called the 14-year-old scam with dad.
22: I literally get scammed from him every day.
20: Every day.
22: I do. I do.
21: You're a pushover is what you're saying.
22: I am.
21: Mm-hmm. And Mr. Gavin, it looks like your daughter had a softball tournament.
20: Yeah, she did. Their state tournament for softball. They got third overall in the state, and she actually led the team in hitting for the weekend. So, yeah, a great weekend all the way around.
21: Super, super glad to hear it. Well, let's talk about some scams, because I have to agree that they're not like they used to be, which you mentioned in the opening statement. So can we touch on this thing, and how can scams sound like a family member and things of this nature? Do you want to take that, Mr. Gavin?
20: Sure. So reports say there's about $7.7 billion lost in different financial scams last year alone. And some of the things that we have to protect ourselves against is, like myself, I've gotten calls from people that say they're at my bank and they have the last two digits of my actual account number, and
21: what?
20: They sound like somebody that would work at my bank. And I think one of the biggest things is, just because we're in the year 2026 with all this technologies, is we don't have to do everything like what's available today. Like when they called me up and said, hey, we just need to verify some information. We've got some fraudulent charges on your account. You know, I'm with your bank, da, da, da, da. And I'm like, I don't know that you are. And so what I actually went into the bank. And, I acted like it was 1994, and I drove into the bank and I said, hey, I'm getting these calls. And they said, that's absolutely not us. And it was somebody from the U.S. and somebody sounded very, they knew what they were talking about. They had the last two digits of my bank account and they wanted to verify some information based off fraudulent charges that were on my account. And the bank said, no, that's not us. And so it can happen to anybody. And I think the biggest thing is trying to protect yourself, being okay with calling your bank direct or going into your bank and not giving any private information out over the phone, because they're not going to call up and ask for that information.
21: Mm-hmm.
20: And I think the biggest thing is that if something does happen, the worst thing we could do is be embarrassed and not tell anybody.
21: Mm-hmm.
20: Because the faster that you act on something like this, if you give that information out and you're questioning yourself, go into your bank, call your financial institute or whoever it is that's holding your funds, and ask those questions, because the quicker that you react on it, even if you do fall prey to something like that, it's a lot better if you react quickly, reach out, rather than sitting there and being embarrassed and don't want to say anything about it.
21: Mm-hmm. I had my identity stolen in 2021, early 2021. So it's a hard thing to unravel these scams. I would call that a scam, identity theft. How did they get the last two digits of your dang bank account?
20: No, I have no idea. No idea. They just had two. I asked them to verify the rest of it, and they said, we can't do that over the phone.
21: My bad.
20: We need you to verify for us.
22: Yeah,
21: right.
20: And I'm like, I'm going to go into the bank. And I did, and they said, no, it's not us. And I've gotten those calls before, but you can tell that they were in a closet in Islamabad. So it gets a little scary. Just don't give any private information out over the phone like that.
21: Right. We need to remind people how important that is. This is part of the safe money part of our show. Bad jokes is the other part. 800-514-4575. 800-514-4575. I almost gave my own number. Oh, my gosh. I need a little caffeine here to boost the brain, don't you think? Well, what else here? We got some red flags. Do you want to talk about these, Mr. Wetmore? What are the red flags that advisors should help their clients slow down?
22: Yeah. It's funny, as I was watching some videos. I don't do a lot of social media, but I watch TikTok for some reason.
3: because it's like so off the wall of anybody I know or no friends, no drama. It's just, it makes me laugh or I research stuff on there sometimes too.
21: All right.
3: But I was watching this video the other day of scams, and it was a guy, but it's a guy that plays with the scammers, and he knows how to scam the scammers, like find out where they're calling from. He's like this high tech, super nerdy guy. And he'd be like, I know you're in the red building at whatever. And he freaks them out. Anyway, so he literally toys with these scammers. And what always gives him the clue that it is something going on is when they start requesting like the urgency of something, like you have to do this now, they get frustrated instead of like empathizing with you when you won't give personal information or get a little weird about it, you know? And so I think, you know, people start talking about crypto and all kinds of stuff like that is mm-hmm. where it tends to get weird. Mm-hmm. You know, and I was looking at some of the stats obviously as we prep for this, and it was saying FBI shows that investment fraud is the largest loss category in the country again, year after year, you know, and it's, I think that just a lot of seniors don't, like John said, slow down and talk to their advisors, or they just take a call from someone, and because there's some level of urgency or in the next 5 minutes only, this is available type wow. conversations, that people just, I don't know, they make mistakes.
21: Sure. Financial fraud, that scares me a little bit. I had a friend who during COVID, you know, everyone was so worried that the currency was going to change and things of this nature. And she's pretty gullible in her 70s, and she cashed in her entire 401k. She was a nurse anyway, and bought crypto.
3: Oh, yeah.
21: Never seen any of it again. I know. Yeah. It just makes you stop dead cold, doesn't it?
3: It's sad.
21: So yeah, it's sad. So now she's trying to live on her dang Social Security alone. And when she would have had a very plump retirement, it's very, very, very sad to me. And our kids have to help her. Gosh. So, right. I guess our messages don't be easy to jump, yeah. right?
3: Exactly. I bought a new car last week. I don't know if I told you this, Gavin. Did I tell you? I got one of those Broncos.
21: You did?
3: Did I tell you?
4: You got 14-year-old scammed again. It's for his son. It's for his son. So he says he bought a Bronco. He's buying it for his son.
3: So I had a pickup truck, and I was bored with it. It was old. It was frustrating. It kept having problems, and I was just over it. And you know, it's like a nice truck that just had a stupid engine in it that GM had problems with, and whatever. So I was tired of getting it, like the recall problem. Mm-hmm. So I'm like, I want to get rid of it, but I don't have anything I want. I don't desire something new. Well, Maddox wants a Bronco, but he's 14 and he obviously can't drive. He turns 15 this year and 16, obviously his birthday's in October. And I was like, so somehow, I don't know how we end up on the conversation. I was like, what if I trade in the truck and we get the car you like, and I can drive it for a year and a half, and then you can just have that when it's time. And then I convinced myself I could teach him how to drive on the car he's going to have. And my wife was like, really?
21: Yeah.
3: So I did get so he picked out the color and the model and found it on the internet. And the next day I bought it.
21: What color?
3: It's this, it looks blue, but it's called some kind of special gray. I don't know what it's called. It's like a crazy gray blue blend. It's actually a dope choice. So I do get to drive it for the next year and a half. And
21: it has the round headlights or round
3: it's a big kind of jacked up Bronco. It's the Bronco Raptor. It's kind of nice.
4: You get to drive your son to his country club in his truck.
3: Yes,
4: it's not a bad day for him.
21: Listen, these jeez Louise.
3: Yeah, I got it on his 8th grade graduation, coincidentally. Yeah. So,
4: when I was 14, my country club was the open field that the cows weren't using that my bike could take me to.
3: Mm-hmm. Me too, bro. Yeah. Come on. You knew where I grew up. Yeah. Oh, man.
21: I'm looking at the thing online.
3: Yeah, it's a 20. I got a 25 because it was a year old but new.
21: Oh.
3: 25 Bronco Raptor. Yep. Yep. It's nice. It's a nice truck. I do like it.
21: I cannot believe that you've got your kid a new car. I mean, my first car was a VW that me and my dad restored.
4: Well, I can't say I'm doing much better. My daughter has two cars. She's 16.
3: So we're not good at the scam thing. we get scammed by our children.
4: My daughter, this badass truck,
20: but it's a like a show truck. So it's 78 F-250. It's beautiful. But I don't have a 78 F-250. I didn't realize they're not daily drivers. And gas mileage, she gets like, it's got a 460 in it. So it gets like 7 miles a gallon.
21: Right.
20: And it was costing me so much to pay for a gas. So I bought a backup car.
21: Which is? So
20: it's a 2025 Infiniti.
21: Yeah. People are operating in a different economic class than me.
20: We share the Infiniti because I don't want to put miles on my car. So we share the Infiniti.
3: Scammer be scamming over there.
20: Hey, I need to look for these red flags.
21: Wow, I've got a yellow flag for you.
20: 16-year-old girl.
21: We got 1 minute left. Do you want to do a wrap up on this and tell people what you offer?
3: Go ahead, Gav.
20: Go ahead.
3: Got too many tears in my eyes from laughing.
20: So, you know, what we have to offer is, you know, the name of the show is Safe Money, Bad Jokes. And obviously, we've been through the bad jokes part of it today. but the safe money part, it's all encompassing. You know, we teach you how to, you know, our target audience is going to be people who've put away for retirement. They have some savings. They have IRAs. They have 401ks. And we just talk about how to protect them. So we have a no-cost analysis. We have, you know, we do this for free. We have conversations with you. We look at what you have. We look at how to protect it in a lot of different ways. So, you know, if you're driving along and you listen to this and you've got something put away and you want to, you know, you want to save it, protect it from all aspects, just reach out, give us a call and, you know, quick conversation. You'll probably open your eyes to some things that you're not aware of and hopefully put you in a better position.
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21: So annuities are not really a new idea. They're very old, and they're getting renewed attention in the last several years because it's a dang good idea. Hey, welcome back to our show. It's Safe Money, Bad Jokes with John Gavin and John Wetmore. I'm Jackie Selby. Why are they a good idea? Tell me why annuities fall differently now than they did 20 years ago. I mean, what's the big idea?
20: Because just like anything, they've evolved. You know, they've evolved quite a bit in the way they're structured. They've evolved in the way that they can accumulate interest, and just the overall strength of the financial products that they are. You know, and when you talk about how they evolved over the last 20 years, you know, there's a reason why my daughter has a backup car. It's because her 40-year-old truck doesn't perform like the ones that are available today. It's not as reliable. It's built differently. You know, it has its purpose, but if you want reliability, you look at something that's, you know, built yesterday. And that's the same way with these products. You know, the insurance companies have always tried to, you know, catch a little bit more market share. And the good thing about our, there's all different types of annuities, but the ones we're talking about specifically are the fixed index annuities.
21: Okay.
20: And the foundation that they're built off of has always been the same. They can't lose any money. We can't lose you a dime. Anybody that rolls some money into one of our companies or purchases an annuity, their floor is what they roll in. They're not subject to any market loss. So they've always had that foundation of safety, but the strength has come in with the different ways that the interest can accumulate and the growth that we can see out of those. Mm-hmm. That growth can be done in several different ways. One is,

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1: 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And so, you know, that's why they're such a great idea now, is because they can replace the pensions that have gone away and create that guaranteed income and still grow internally. 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
3: The Annuity Desk is a resource that we provide actually to other
2: financial advisors.
3: Okay. Yeah. So there's, we're heavy in the life insurance space too. That's a majority of what I do.
2: I'm
3: way more on the life side, and then I complement it with annuities, and Gavin's way more on the annuity side and kind of complements with life insurance. So we sort of cross over in the middle. And, you know, for me, as we've taught life insurance agents how to certainly do their job and take care of clients and protect them and put people in the right position, we do come across a lot of clients that just don't know what to do with their money. Mm-hmm. And for us, we're trying to just keep it simple, keep people safe, and allow them to have a good retirement. With that, a lot of life insurance people don't know a lot about the products.
2: You train them.
3: Yeah, we do.
2: That's cool.
3: We kind of partner with them on and help their clients understand them. We kind of get in there, and Gavin, this is where Gavin shines, is he'll get on with the other advisor, with their client, talk to them, walk them through it, teach them how to do it, and, you know, and gives them half the commission for whatever's done. You know what I mean? It's just, we just try to help people in the industry learn a product for their clients that they don't otherwise understand. A lot of companies don't cross over for
2: now,
3: some reason.
2: This is very clever that you do that to help the other guys who are just learning or just starting or whatever the case may be, because the I guess built-in features to both of these things, annuities and life insurance. I mean, these things have evolved tremendously over the last several years, right?
3: Yeah. Yeah, I mean, they're always changing in terms of, like, they take feedback from us. Like, how can we improve our client situations? And they just create products.
2: Right.
3: They don't know clients. They don't deal with clients. They're just kind of in suits and desks and big buildings. And thankfully, a lot of them listen to us.
2: Yeah.
3: You know, because we're the ones out there.
2: I'm glad to hear that. And we, the three of us, know one of these guys. And we have one of these guys in common. And that's Ron Schertz, right? He did a bunch of stuff like that.
1: Oh, yeah.
3: Yeah.
1: Ron's awesome.
3: Savage.
2: He is a savage. And he, talk about upbringing. I mean, the guy is a Midwestern boy, you know, and grew up hunting, you know, birds in the field out there in wherever, Kansas, Nebraska.
1: I love Ron. But Ron is, he's a genius in the industry.
2: He
1: has designed so many different products that are sold today under major companies' names. And, and I love his approach to it, is that, you know, what I love working with him is he's always he's thinking like a client would. You know, before he designed anything, before he, you know, sent anything on to the major carriers, he looked at it from a client standpoint. And and so now we've got these products that are available that you know, they do what they say they're gonna do. You know, they protect their money, they grow at a more than fair rate. But what is projected is actually something that can come to fruition, because he believes in full transparency, and nobody has to apologize to their clients, you know, 5-10 years down the road for putting in something that didn't perform like it was projected to.
2: This is really important, because it's protection from the market in essence, right? And it's certainly not a cure all. And it's we're not getting on here saying, you know, call John and John and give us all your money or whatever, because it depends, doesn't it?
1: It depends. It all depends.
2: Who can use one in their financial plan, right?
1: Who couldn't, to be honest with you?
2: Right.
1: And if once we get to a certain stage, we're always talking about diversification of our portfolio. And what does that mean? So when you're diversified, you have your if you're with an advisor or wherever your funds are, you have some money in safe money, and you have some money in equities, and they can grow. And as we get older, our risk tolerance gets lower and lower, because, you know,

0: a loss is more devastating than a little bit higher gain would be profitable. So we're diversifying, you know, without annuities, we look at the tools that advisors have, and they'll move some more money to bonds because they're safer, and they'll put some, you know, they'll have money in equities to let it grow. But the money in bonds doesn't lose as much, but it also limits the gains. With fixed index annuities now, they've advanced so much that it's 100% safe, it's 100% protected, and 100% of it grows when the market does. So you have something that's literally diversified internally without having to limit the growth on one side and expose yourself to loss on the other.
1: This is an amazing point that you make. It's a tool, both of these things. And what do you think the crossover point is between annuities and life insurance?
2: I mean, yeah, I think that they both have benefits, like living benefits. Certainly they both pay out to beneficiaries when you pass away, right? Your money's not locked up, so you don't lose anything in the deal.
1: Love it.
2: Meaning if you get either one today and pass away next month, your family doesn't lose out, right? But then also if you live years and years or decades and decades and you come and you have some kind of unforeseen health issue, but don't pass away. Mm-hmm. Right. And maybe circumstances change. You can't work anymore. If you're retired, like you have higher medical bills, whatever it is, both products have features that can help assist with those types of extra expenses. If they're set up properly, you know, and I think what we see is a lot of people, especially in my world on the life insurance side, I see a ton of people who come in to my office with life insurance and it's just, it doesn't have any added benefits. You know what I mean? And or it runs out before they expect it to. It's not any type of guaranteed for life type situation. And they both can. Same on the annuity side. A lot of guarantees on both.
1: Life insurance for the living person who owns the policy? How dare you say such a thing?
2: A lot. It's funny. When I first started selling insurance, a lot of them would be like, what do I care? I'm going to be dead. I don't get anything out of it.
1: Right.
2: That was a very common message from potential clients. Mm-hmm. And I'm like, well, actually, imagine if you have a heart attack or cancer or get a stroke and the policy paid to you. Like, wouldn't that be beneficial? And a lot of them do that in today's world.
1: So are you saying that if somebody does have an old policy, you can review it for them? They could just bring it to you under that premise alone, make an appointment with you and say, dude, I got this thing.
2: Yeah, they can certainly swing by the office or they can call. I do a lot of them over the phone, a lot of them by Zoom. Just we have clients all over the country at this point, so super easy.
0: There's probably people out there that have suffered some sort of chronic or critical illness that have life insurance that don't even know that they can actually pull some of those.
2: They have the benefit and don't know it.
0: They're just not using it because they don't know. They're not aware of it.
2: Yep.
1: Okay, now that's interesting. I want to give your number, 800-514-4575, 800-514-4575, to call John Gavin and John Whitmore. Our show is Safe Money, Bad Jokes, and this is no joke because this is something that could benefit either one of those, can benefit you in time of need. And do people have to qualify?
2: There is qualifications, but there's lots of different options. We have clients that you can get policies when you have current, like really bad issues. I mean, we have a client I wrote 2 days ago that had cancer, you know, some limitations to certain benefits with it, of course, but there's a qualification process. 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
5: With SRN News, I'm Bob Agnew in Washington. On Wall Street, it was a winning session once again on Friday after better-than-expected jobs numbers. The World Cup fields cover a lot of ground, and they will be hard to ignore as a big event. Once every 4 years, it gets underway next week, and a lot of the best teams in the world, of course, will be there. But it's an honor for North American countries to be actually hosting the event this year, the first match set to get underway next week in Mexico City. President Trump, in a speech and a meet with farmers in Wisconsin yesterday, said he's done more for American farmers than any president who has come before. Federal regulators now giving the head of MARTA, the transit system in Atlanta, 2 weeks to put together a report on security and spending. That demand coming from the federal level after a woman was brutally stabbed to death on board one of the trains. Officials say that's something Americans should never have to worry about. This is SRN.
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4: Your answer on weather.
2: Partly cloudy, warm and humid today with our high in the upper 80s. Clouds continue to build up this evening and overnight tonight, low in the upper 60s. Clouds tomorrow, slight chance of a shower late in the day with a high of 87. Scattered showers around Monday. I'm Georgia WeatherNet meteorologist KJ Allen on AM 920. The Answer.
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1: So, welcome back to the show. We had a little short break there. What's the story that you hear most often from people who are worried about income? Are they worried about not losing it? Or are they worried about running out? Or what's the story?
0: Both. I think they're, I think the two go hand in hand there, because we save for our retirement during what we call the accumulation phase. So we're putting away, spend 20, 30, 40 years putting away everything we can. And then our income gets shut off, and now we have to work with what we have left, right?
1: Right.
0: So running out goes hand in hand with losing it, because once we start drawing that income out, and if we do suffer any losses, if we're exposed to the market and the market takes a dip, and we're taking withdrawals out, now we're running into what we call sequence of returns.
1: Okay.
0: And if you have some losses early on and you're taking withdrawals out of a declining asset, there's a chance you might burn through your money. And so that's why it's always a good idea to have some funds. We don't take everybody, all of what somebody has. We put a portion of it aside into something safe, something that can't lose and something that grows. And in those times of declining market, you just reach over to the other bucket and pull some money out of that and don't have to worry about pulling money out of a of an asset that's declining.
1: That's good information. And I wonder if using an annuity as part of your saving, if you will, in retirement, is that a savings instrument?
0: It's sort of, yes. It's for savers. So
2: we look saving your butt.
1: Right. I like that. Here comes Wetmore. Scooping in for the joke. All right. The reason I ask you that is, can an annuity help someone understand how to spend the money they've saved?
0: Yes, in the fact that you know what you have to work with.
1: Okay.
0: So if somebody retires and they've got X amount of money saved up, and they're trying to determine how much they can spend on a monthly or annual basis based off of X, we don't know what's going to happen to the market in the next week, next month, or next year. They're basing how much they can spend off something that has some volatility to it. By getting an annuity or something that's safe money, and you have a floor that you can't drop below, if you can just work with that floor, and anything it grows to is just extra for you. But at least this way, you know how much you can spend without having to worry about it decreasing, declining, or losing value.
1: But it can pay you over time, right? We were talking in the last segment about income producing, a paycheck, a personal paycheck, yeah?
0: Yeah, you can turn on, if you have an income rider, you can turn it into a permanent income that you can never outlive. You know, and that's always a great option. And those income riders, like John mentioned in the last segment, you know, we talk about when, if you get sick or hurt and can't do certain things for yourself, a lot of times those income riders will double the income that they pay you or have a multiplier that pays you, you know, most of the time it's double what your guaranteed income is. Because if, you know, we all know if something happens to us, sick or hurt, and we need extra help, right, you know, you can pay for some of those costs with that increased income.
1: Mm-hmm. I'm all about that. 800-514-4575. And I'll explain. 800-514-4575. Because illness can come upon a person quickly. If the man is the, you know, $500,000 a year earner and he doesn't have some protections put in place, even though the children have grown up, Mr. Wetmore, and no protections in place, and then all of a sudden he can't work, who is going to pay for stuff?
2: You see it. What's funny is, and it's not funny in that like haha sense, but like coincidental, I guess, is you see, when I started in the industry, I did a lot of what they call mortgage protection. It was the reason that people inquired something. They got a loan and they wanted to make sure if someone died, the house was taken care of. That was the initial inquiry. And when I started a long time ago, and, you learn over the years that a really large, and I don't have this percentage to quote, but it's a massive percentage of people that lose their homes are due to medical issues, where they have a heart attack and they can't work and they lose the income, and that causes this trickle effect for them to lose the ability to pay for their main assets, you know. And so I started helping people not only cover if they died, because, you know, the reality is I would see a lot of clients that had some coverage at work, for instance, like, oh, I have a bunch of insurance at work, or I have this old policy I got when I was 20. And I'm like, yeah, but which covers if you die? Cool. Hey, do you know any of your buddies, especially 50-year-olds? Mm-hmm. You know, someone's 50 years old. I'm like, how many friends do you know or coworkers do you know that have had a heart attack or cancer and didn't die, but it affected their lifestyle?
1: You bet.
2: You know, and it's all, every one of them, everyone 50 knows someone. You know, and it's you start to realize like that can happen in an instant to anybody. And if you aren't protected on that, like, again, the death benefit does fine and future income on annuity does fine. But what about today when you have cancer? You know, if you can access some money out of a life insurance policy, changes the whole trajectory of your life, literally. So, yeah, I think it's super important. And most people don't know that exists or have anything that takes care of that.
1: Right. This is alarming because I feel that dementia used to be a later in life experience, but it's younger and younger now that people are experiencing dementia. It used to be in women. Now it's men and women in the younger ages. I was just watching a talk on that recently. And that scares me because by the time you realize that this person is, you know, driving down the wrong side of the road or whatever, and you don't have something in place, then you're in the danger zone, I feel like. Mm-hmm. It's better to have something in place that if you don't need it, you don't lose it.
2: Yeah, I agree. You know, it's what's funny is I got some policies, as you mentioned, that when I was probably, maybe late 30s.
1: Mm-hmm.
2: They have a new insurance policy.
1: That was a long time ago. Long time ago.
2: 142 years ago. I got a couple of policies that when they cover me for a certain amount of death benefit, but I pay into them. And if I don't die during that period, I get all the money back.
1: Oh, hey.
2: Which is another unique kind of life insurance policy, you know, and it's, so I think like Gavin said, there's different tools for different purposes. You know, my kitchen at home has forks and spoons and knives for when I eat dinner, and they're all used for different things. And I think the financial tools can be used the same way. You know, they're different tools for different purposes. Mm-hmm. And I think having some of all of them can protect different angles.
1: Sure. Well, the reason that I think that is top of mind with the dementia thing is because one of my brothers, I have four brothers, and one of them has come down in the last 2 years with some pretty severe cognitive issues. And we've got him out of his house. We sold it and everything in Phoenix and got him living with my sister in Vegas. But it's interesting because you don't know until you know. They were sitting down to eat pancakes recently, and he didn't know how to cut the pancake with his knife and fork.
0: Oh, my God.
1: Like, isn't that nutty? Like, the things he remembers.
2: Does he remember stuff from, like, 20 years ago, though?
1: Oh, of course. Everything from long time ago. But forgetting how to cut food?
0: Yeah.
1: I mean, isn't that is puzzling, right?
0: And like you said, you don't know until you know. It's just one of those things where, like, oh, wow.
1: I know. So it's really a good idea to have some of this stuff covered. And maybe you need both products. Maybe you don't. But isn't it nice to think that you could talk to somebody about it with no obligation and no cost? 800-514-4575. I have these two experts sitting here, and they'd love to talk to you, and they'd be honored to help you and your family. 800-514-4575. As much as we joke around, these things are essential to discuss, not only between the husband and wife, but also inform the children as to maybe, you know, what the policies that they do have. And this could fall into the estate planning, but I feel like annuities, life insurance, estate planning, they're all just part of the retirement plan, Mr. Gavin.
0: Yeah, definitely. And kind of like what you just touched on, it's crazy to, if you really know, how few families have these conversations. Like, people don't usually look to see what they have until they need it. And then you're scrambling. And so it's best to have the conversations early on. And you're not, you know, people don't like to have these conversations because they think it's uncomfortable. But the fact is that all three of us are going to die someday. We don't know who's going to go first. Mm-hmm. But we're all going to die. Every family that exists, everyone there is going to eventually pass away, and you don't get to pick the order that it happens in. And and so it's best to have these conversations early on. Just have them understand what you have in place, find the gaps that you're missing, make sure that everyone's protected. And a lot of times, like John had mentioned earlier, is there's so many different options out there and so many different tools that we can provide for your family and show you different ways to protect yourselves. And a lot of times with these different protections, if you don't use them, you can get your money back. Or, you know, a lot of that, you know, when John was talking about the living benefits earlier, that's tax-free income. If something happens to you, you've got something that's put aside that you can put into, that you can make these withdrawals tax-free. And so it's a lot better to have something like that than to pull from a retirement account, to have to pay for some care or for daily living if something were to happen and pay the taxes on that. When you could have had an alternative or another option that you paid into, you know, a nominal amount, and generate tax-free income when you ultimately need it.
1: Mm-hmm. Is there ever a time that it's too late to try to get some coverage for these chronic health or long-term care problems? I mean, annuities can help in that area too, right?
0: If annuities can help. A lot of, there are some annuities that have like enhanced death benefits. So if something were to happen to you, to pass on more money to your relatives, and then they also have, you know, those income riders that can pay for things. As far as the long-term care and anything that's going to cover you health-wise, it's too late when, you know, like John said, we have policies that can cover just about anybody, even all with cancer. But it's best to get something in place before you're limited, before some of the other, you know, the more mainstream topics fall off the table because you have been diagnosed with some sort of, you know, major illness.
1: Yes.
0: You can still help people that have, but your options get fewer and fewer the less healthier that you are. So it's best to get it, you know, in all honesty, when you don't need it.
1: Mm-hmm. I was watching a program over the weekend about how, you know, because mental health month, how mental health and stress and all those things can contribute to the bevy of terrible illnesses that we can come up with, you know, that we torture our bodies with these. I mean, we're all just a bunch of chemicals walking around in a water bag, truly, you know, with some bones in there. But and if you don't treat it right, and if we ignore
0: water bag,
1: do you like that?
0: Yeah,
1: that really comes. That comes from Star Trek, if you care. One alien group called us ugly bags of mostly water.
2: No kidding.
1: Not a
2: planet used to watch that show. And I only is that the thing where they do that thing, that little thing with their fingers? That Star Trek thing?
1: No, isn't Star Trek is with the communicator on. Yeah. Oh yes. Yeah. Yeah. Live long and prosper. Thing. Yes, Mr. Spock. Yeah.
2: Yeah.
1: All right. 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
1: 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It sounds like a casual name to a show, but we do a lot of joking around. But the whole idea is to keep your money safe for your retirement years. And don't you think that annuities get a bad rap? What's the biggest misconception, do you think, Mr. Gavin, about annuities?
0: There's a lot of them. You know, in all honesty, when I got into the business and I wanted to find out what the public thought about the products that we had to offer. And so I found the most negative person that I could find and I asked him, Dad, what are your thoughts on annuities? And he let me know. He said they don't have any growth. They have high fees. When you die, the insurance company keeps all your money. And he's not the type of person that you tell is wrong, but I just knew that he was. And so that's the exact opposite. And so these are products that, you know, there's all different types of pensions are annuities. Social Security is a type of annuity.
1: The lottery.
0: That we do, yeah.
2: The it's funny that people say they hate them, but they want all
1: one.
2: Of them.
0: Yeah. Yes.
2: Exactly.
0: How do you feel like you won the lottery? Great. How do you like your Social Security? Great. How do you like your pension? I love it. Well, then you love annuities too. Thank you. So what they, you know, the negative connotations are that they, you know, they're limited growth, high fees, and the insurance company keeps your money when you die. And none of that is true. You know, we have products with zero fees, literally zero, guaranteed zero, no hidden fees, no commission fees, no annual fees, no management fees, zero. We've got products that give you bonuses on rollover that gives you a jump start from where you're at right now. And
1: that's what I was wondering. Are they still doing these bonuses that were very popular in 23
0: and
1: 24?
0: Yeah, they still have those. And, you know, depending on whether you want a product with a bonus or not, that comes down to, you know, looking at what you have and what your goals are. But mm-hmm. we've got some with gigantic bonuses attached to them that if you think of where the markets are right now, they're at an all-time high. And, you know, can they creep up a little bit more? Sure, they can. But what if we gave you 26% on top of what you took 40 years to save up? That's insane. And then you still get a good return year after year when the markets are increasing. And that's your new floor. It can't drop below that. And so these products are so strong because of, you know, the insurance companies have really revolutionized them. And the market today is not just great for people that are investors and in the market, but it's great for our products too. Mm-hmm. But the best part is if the markets do turn, which is, you know, it does every now and again, our clients won't lose any of their money.
1: Now, that is something that I'm not sure people understand about annuities because of the variable, old-fashioned variable annuity products. Maybe somebody has a variable annuity now. Can you talk to them about reworking it?
0: Yes.
1: You can lose money on that thing, right?
0: You can, because they're just designed different. Variable annuities are investments. Variable annuities.
2: It's a different insurance, a different license, too.
1: Okay.
2: It's a different license. To be clear.
0: Wholly different license.
1: It is.
0: Yeah. Yep. Yeah, you need a series license to sell those, and they are investments. So you are actually buying stocks, bonds, mutual funds with those, and that's how they fluctuate and they're volatile internally.
1: But that's the whole idea is not to be in a volatile situation, in my opinion.
0: That's why we don't sell them.
1: Okay.
0: So if you put a variable annuity side by side with a fixed index annuity, the fixed index annuity, it will most likely beat it in every aspect. Lower fees, more guarantees, a floor of zero, and the growth that they can get based off of certain indexes can be a lot higher. And a lot of people bought variable annuities for the guaranteed income because they do have income riders on them. But you pay for that income rider on a variable annuity. And
1: so that's
0: and
1: why so, you don't do them. So
0: yeah, we don't do them. And we just do the fixed index. And if you have a variable annuity out there, the best part about that is that our industry is so highly regulated that we can't even make you an offer to move your money to something else unless we're putting you in a vastly better position. Because we've got to go through suitability, best practices, and show the insurance carrier why we'd look at replacing something like that. And we have to show them we're putting you in a vastly better position, either more income, more growth, or both of those before we can even entertain moving the funds.
1: Mm-hmm. Do people think that liquidity is going to disappear?
0: On their assets? I don't. I don't see that as being a problem. That's not something that really comes up much in my world.
1: Good.
0: Yeah, yeah. And these products, that's the other part. That's another misconception about annuities is liquidity. We've got products that you can, depending on what your needs are, we have products that can address any type of liquidity that you want up to a certain amount. You know, if you're retired and you want to pull out more than 10% of your retirement per year, we're probably not the right product for you because you're going to burn through your funds pretty quickly. You know, the rule of thumb is 4 to 5%.
1: Yeah.
0: We have ones that you can pull out higher than that. But you've got to be realistic about what your needs are and what you need to spend versus what you want to.
1: Okay. Now that's good.
2: You also can't put all your money in it. They won't take it all. The insurance company won't. If you're like, I want it all in that, they say no.
1: Yeah. Not suitable.
0: Not suitable.
1: Okay.
0: You know, it's just a portion of your funds that you want to preserve, to keep safe and let grow in a safe way. It's a certain percentage of your net worth.
1: 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These are all the objections I had written down that I've talked to people about recently.
2: Oh, I have one for Gavin. Can I ask one?
1: Yep.
2: I'm going to take your job real quick.
1: Please.
2: Hey, I've always wanted to hear your answer on this. I don't know if I have or not, but the part where you talk about no fees and no costs and all that stuff. How do you answer the negative, or your dad? I was going to say the negative guy, but how would you answer your dad when he was here? If he asked, if there's no fees or no costs, how does anybody make any money?
0: It's a great question. And I do get asked that. And I always address it when I'm meeting and talking with clients, because anything that sounds too good to be true is, I think we started this show off talking about scams. Well, if we're going to tell you that your money's 100% safe with us, if we're going to tell you that we're going to give you a bonus and give you more money than you started with, and we're not going to charge you anything for that, that sounds too good to be true. Mm-hmm. But the way the carriers protect themselves is that we do have what we call limited liquidity, not no liquidity, but limited. Depends on the product. Sometimes it's you can withdraw 5% for the first 10 years. Sometimes it's 7% and sometimes it's 10%. So, anything that sounds too good to be true is, right? And that's one of the things that we cover with our clients is that anything that says that they're going to, secure your money, give you a bonus on top of that, not charge you anything for it, sounds too good to be true, right? And we actually talked about that in the first segment was we're talking about financial scams. anything that sounds too good to be true is. And the way these insurance companies safeguard themselves and the way they're able to provide these bonuses to security and no fees and no charges is that we have limited liquidity. And that limited liquidity can be either 5% withdrawals of your accumulated value, 7% of the accumulated value, or even 10% of your accumulated value. It all depends on, you know, what your needs are in going into retirement. Now, with that said, anybody that's withdrawing 10% is going to be burning through their retirement pretty quickly. Even in the best of years, that's not recommended, but it is available. And so the reason why these insurance companies are able to provide these things with no charge and no fees in a lot of cases are that if you look at even a 10% withdrawal on a 10-year contract, the insurance companies know you're going to leave a majority of your funds in there for up to 10 years. You know, you're taking out even 10% per year. You still have a 10-year contract to leave your funds there. Well, that allows them to go on the back end and make longer-term investments to get preferred placement bonds and to generate more income for the insurance company, which allows them to do these sort of things. Mm-hmm. Now, if you do take more than 10% out per year, there's withdrawal charges on top of that. And so that's how the insurance company safeguards themselves and are able to provide the things that they are able to provide in something that's so secure.
1: Why is it so secure? Why is it different than just banking?
0: Because your money's not invested into anything. So when you buy an annuity, you're basically giving the insurance company the ability to go utilize your funds on the back end to make investments, like I said, preferred placement bonds, whatever they need to do to go generate more income for themselves. But you're not buying stocks, bonds, ETFs, mutual funds. That's why there's no fluctuation. They're just going to base trust off of how certain indexes perform, but your money's not in those indexes. You're not buying those indexes. That's why there's no fluctuation. So the floor is zero because you're just utilizing it. You're letting the insurance companies utilize your income or your funds to go make more for themselves. In return, they're going to apply interest on an annual basis based off of how certain indexes perform, but your money's not actually in those indexes.
1: Yeah, but it is, it's regulated differently, right? I mean, insurance money is pretty ironclad.
0: Yeah, if you look back at 2008 to 2010 and 427 banks and financial institutes went bankrupt or needed bailout, zero insurance companies did. Not one. And it's because we are regulated differently. We have to be so much more liquid. Mm-hmm. So if there is a run on annuities where everyone wanted to cash their annuities out, the companies have the ability to pay them out, where banks don't. They have to have, like, I think it's 17 cents on the dollar, where we don't. We have to be a little more liquid than that. And so the regulations are a lot different. So your money's actually safer in an annuity than it would be in a bank.
1: Safe money. That's part of the show. Take it away, Mr. Whitmore.
2: Yeah, if you're out there listening and you're like, I understand that fully, I have some of that, I need some help. 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You can just give us a ring. 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where we can help you out.
1: Right. 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You said free, and I just want to reiterate that.
2: Yeah. 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
1: maybe people think there's some implied contract if they make the phone call. And there isn't. No.
2: Yeah. No, we're too simple for that.
1: Yeah. You're too simple for that?
2: Yeah. It sounds like a lot of work. Contracts and paperwork to make people stay. And I'm like, how about we just help them? And if it works out, we'll be okay.
1: Right. Okay. 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For John Gavin, John Whitmore, I'm Jackie Selby. Safe Money, Bad Jokes. 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
7: 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They do not refer in any way to securities or investment advisory services. 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By contacting the annuity desk, you may be provided information regarding the purchase of insurance products.
9: The airing of this program by this station is not an endorsement or recommendation of the products or services discussed in the program. 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
5: Breaking news at Town Hall. I'm Bob Agnew in Washington. Six more states held primary elections this week, and the top Republican in Congress is concerned about many of the results. On the Salem News program this week on Capitol Hill with Tony Perkins, House Speaker Mike Johnson says that Democrats seem intent on nominating far-left radicals for the House and Senate.
10: The farther and farther left candidates are making their way through these primaries, and some of them are prevailing, heading down to runoffs. Really dangerous people with really dangerous ideologies. They're Marxists, and they want to turn America into that. So we have to defeat them. This is a battle of ideologies. We say it often. The widening chasm between the two parties, it's, you know, in terms of our philosophy, has never been as great as it is, and that's where the stakes are so high.
5: And Speaker Johnson's full interview being heard at this hour when This Week on Capitol Hill is broadcast on the Salem News Channel. Various rumors and mistrust have persisted in the Eastern Democratic Republic of Congo as the nation battles an Ebola outbreak.
11: The rare Bundibugyo type of Ebola has taken locals by surprise after weeks of spreading unnoticed. Hundreds of cases were suspected when the outbreak was declared in May, but many dismissed the news as a Western conspiracy. Like many people living in eastern Congo, Shanti Jokis has struggled to make sense of the outbreak. She laments that there were so many rumors about Ebola that people didn't know what to believe. She says the rumors I hear are that people don't believe Ebola exists, and now people are afraid to go to the hospital. I'm Charles de Ledesma.
5: U.S. employers added a surprisingly strong 172,000 jobs in May, even as the labor market continued to show resilience in the face of rising costs from the Iran war and more struggles with inflation. It was a losing session. On Wall Street, the Dow Jones Industrial Average was down by 695 points. The high-tech NASDAQ gave up more than 1,000. This is townhall.com.
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16: Partly cloudy, warm and humid today with our high in the upper 80s. Clouds continue to build up this evening and overnight tonight, low in the upper 60s. Clouds tomorrow, slight chance of a shower late in the day with a high of 87. Scattered showers around Monday. I'm Georgia WeatherNet meteorologist KJ Allen on AM 920. The Answer. The following

0: Great evening, Grace America. I'm Hugh Hewitt. 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Now, Graham Plattner, I'm just going to read to you. Micah Trujillo, longtime Democratic consultant, posted 34 minutes ago. And it's all over the web, all over the place. New York Times was expected to publish last night, was delayed by Plattner's lawyers. Stories about his ex-girlfriend alleging some kind of an assault. He would block her from exiting rooms with his size. She would be frightened. Uncontrollable fits of anger. She called friends and family, documented. Yes, she's a former GOP operative. Partisanship isn't the reason that she is finally coming forward. Felt the public in Maine should know what they are voting for. This is a rough summary. More about Plattner. Again, if you're on X, there's a lot. Is that the Washington Post is also working on the story. I'll bring you anything when it posts or publishes that is more specific than that. I was on Fox Newsroom this morning with Bill Hemmer, Jackie Heinrich, and the subject of Democrats in general and Plattner in specific came up. Here is that segment, cut number one.
1: This now is Hugh Hewitt, host of the Hugh Hewitt Show and a Fox News contributor. Hugh, good morning to you. I'm trying to understand why they would vote for him.
2: Good morning, Bill.
1: I want to do two things for you. First of all, this gentleman, Michael Macko, his father was killed in the bombing of the Trade Center in 1993. He was with Martha yesterday afternoon. Watch here.
3: You know, given his past ties you know, coming from, you know, when your father was killed at the hands of terrorists while he was in his workplace, especially prior to 9/11, which was just unfathomable, even seeing that statement from Hamas campaign saying, you know, that he had no ties with the Sheikh after he was arrested, you know, it was the time leading up to him, you know, the time that he spent with him, you know, between 1991, 1993, when the bombing was being planned.
1: If you look at Andy McCarthy, who prosecuted the Sheikh and convicted him in 1995, so talking 31 years ago, all of what he said, by the way, is true, Hugh. But what do we have short memories? Is that what we're starting to see here as we look back on the events of 9/11?
0: Well, we are 25 years away from 9/11, Bill. Good morning to you and to Jackie. And so short memory is part of the problem. But this result, while shocking, is not surprising. The top line, which everyone should understand, is that the Democratic Party is deeply infected with anti-Semitism. Not anti-Israel sentiment, not anti-Zionism, anti-Semitism. And whether it's in Michigan with Congresswoman Tlaib or El Sayed, their Senate candidate, whether it's in Minnesota with Ilhan Omar, whether it's in Maine with Graham Plattner with his Nazi tattoo, anti-Semitism is spreading throughout the Democratic Party, and it's like a sepsis. It's either going to kill the Democratic Party or it's going to kill the United States. And this is just the latest symptom. So this guy will have D. Al-Qaeda after his name if he wins, and he's probably going to win. It's a deep blue district. But not only did Andy McCarthy get the goods on him back in the Blind Sheikh trial, he went to Bosnia for Al-Qaeda, for an Al-Qaeda front. He is a radical jihadist, and people should believe Andy and his book, Willful Blindness, or they can go read A Man on the Left, Lawrence Wright's book, The Looming Tower. This is not an aberration. This isn't a one-off. This is the Muslim Brotherhood spreading throughout the Democratic Party, and its poison is anti-Semitic.
2: Okay, you might be right about that. Jackie and I are listening to your answer. Just remember, the blind sheikh committed crimes against Americans, not against Israelis. Go ahead, Jackie.
4: And on the point you just referenced, Hugh, you know, how much are Democrats going to tolerate? Because not only was he a defense witness for the blind sheikh, he also spent a month at a Gaza hospital where the Israelis later found tunnels that led directly to one of the Hamas leaders, Sinwar, who, you know, the mastermind of October 7th. He volunteered, as you mentioned, in Bosnia for a nonprofit whose offices were later determined to be a front for Al-Qaeda. Yes, he fought for the U.S. in Iraq. He was a surgeon. He earned awards. So give him the benefit of the doubt, I guess, that maybe he's not anti-American. But the purposes of this argument, you know, is he, if he's not anti-American, is he blind? Is he willfully ignorant? I mean, that is a lot of different, you know, not so great elements to come in very close proximity to.
0: Yeah, it's very difficult for Americans to come out and say anti-Semitic. But that's what I think he is. He's not anti-American. He served in the uniform. He probably saved the lives of soldiers. And I salute him for that. But you dig into any of these candidates of the hard left, the DSA, the AOCs. We had her on the show when she was talking. Oh, I haven't seen any of these stories. How blind do you have to be? Andy McCarthy's book is called Willful Blindness. You have to be willfully blind to this man's background to not understand that he's driven by an ideology that is fundamentally anti-West, anti-American, anti-Jewish. Mm-hmm. And people in the Democratic Party who have long supported Israel and long supported freedom of religion and free exercise, they have to come to grips with that their party has been captured and is held hostage now by this radical wing. Okay, and this is a problem for them, whether it's Sherrod Brown, Ohio, across the spectrum.
2: Okay, so maybe in the state of Maine, this argument comes into play as well, because Graham Platner met with his Democratic colleagues yesterday. I don't know how well it went, Hugh, but I want you to listen to two reactions. First from AOC, then Elizabeth Warren, and very interesting the tone here. Watch.
5: The Democrats abandoned Graham Platner after these messages came out.
6: I
5: mean,
6: you know, I haven't waded into that primary. I don't believe the primary has occurred yet. So I would kind of, you know, again, I don't wade in on that.
7: What about his conduct, though? You have to be concerned about his conduct, don't you?
8: No. The people of Maine are dealing every single day with economic issues that are flattening them against the wall. And Graham Platner says, I get it. I got what's broken.
2: Okay, there could be another shoe that drops here. My sense tells me that he might be a dead man walking, but I just listening to AOC say, I'm not getting involved in that primary. And by the way, he went home early last night. He left Washington and went back to Maine. I don't know what all this means, Hugh, but I didn't necessarily think that those were strong endorsements from those answers we just heard.
0: They were, and Chuck Schumer could barely get away from the microphone as fast as he could yesterday. He said five times, we're going to beat Susan Collins and take back the Senate. He doesn't want to talk about Graham Platner. There are other shoes to fall beyond the SS tattoo, the Reddit posts, the texting, the sexting. He's a very flawed and troubled man. And Janet Mills, the governor of Maine, is still on the ballot. I would not be surprised before next Tuesday's primary to see some Democrats urging their fellow Democrats in Maine to vote for Janet Mills, because there are more shoes that are going to fall on Graham Platner, deeply troubled man.
4: Yeah, Liz Warren's reported remarks in the Wall Street Journal suggested there's some worry out there of a potential allegation that they might not be able to swallow. So we'll see what happens on that, Hugh. Thank you very much for joining.
0: I believe that Graham Platner will eventually drop out. If he drops out, even if he doesn't drop out, Janet Mills, who is on the ballot, she's the governor, sitting governor of Maine. She's old, 79 years old. She'd be a freshman at the age of 80 in the Senate. And a lot of people didn't like the idea that she was going to be their nominee. But she could win. Graham Platner could drop out. Let me remind you that at the top of HughHewitt.com, you'll see a banner for Angel Tree, prison fellowships camps for kids whose parents are incarcerated. 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You can give them a week in the wild, having fun with other kids via Angel Tree. 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I'll be right back. Stay tuned. 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
3: Welcome back, America. I'm Hugh Hewitt, joined now by Vic Mattis. Vic is the co-host of the Getting Hammered podcast, also the weekend and culture and arts editor at the Washington Free Beacon at freebeacon.com. And I'm sad to learn a farmer's market devotee. Vic, when I was listening to Getting Hammered this week, you confessed to your farmer's market addiction. Why in the world do you do that?
4: I just got so tired of living this other double life, Hugh, and I had to finally let everyone know the real me. It was too much to live with. The burden was too great. And my only thought is, the way I do this is, I like to cook most of the time at our house, and rather than thinking, okay, here's what I want to make, go to the supermarket, get the stuff, which is, you know, most of the week. On weekends, if I go to the farmer's market, you know, it's, what am I going to get? Let me see what's good at the market, and then I'm going to build my meal around that. There, I got it off my chest now, Hugh. Please, leave me
3: alone.
4: I've
3: been to the farmer's market once in my life because the butcher was a listener and watcher of the Hugh Hewitt Show on the Salem News Channel, Salem Radio Network, and wanted to meet me and told the fetching Mrs. Hewitt, so I went with her. Vic Mattis, before I get to Plattner, I do want to ask you about your reaction as a longtime journalist to Scott Pelley attempting to face Barry Weiss and her new hire at 60 Minutes and the following brouhaha. What's your reaction to all this?
4: Well, it seems rather shocking to me, if you want to take Scott Pelley at face value, that he has this serious lack of knowledge about how employment works, and that if you chew out, that's it. If you tell off your boss, you chew your boss out in front of everybody, and somehow you expect to keep your job, I think he was sorely mistaken. And when he elaborates in his own letter, Hugh, about, you know, the questions he asked about, why did you get rid of these people? Why are you firing these people? There's this thing called HR and HR laws that are in place where you're not supposed to divulge personnel matters to other members. He might as well just go up to the boss and say, you know what, I was looking at a colleague's pay stub in her drawer, and she makes more than me, so I'd like to make more, and you can't fire me for that. It's absolutely absurd.
3: It's ridiculous. It's absolutely ridiculous, and I think it'll be over in a week. Now let's go to Graham Plattner. X is full, absolutely full to the brim, with what's going to happen next to Plattner. I have read some of the posts. Sounds like an alleged sexual assault, if not more, but we don't know the details yet. What do you know, and what's the Free Beacon know?
4: Okay, so what we know is actually, as we're recording this right now, Hugh, live, the New York Times, I think, has already broken that story. It's out, and it's several women talking about their relationships with Graham Plattner. It's not just one, it's more than one, and how they all felt very uncomfortable, that the relationships were toxic, that he can get very physical or intimidating. That's the story right now. And this happens, as you know, on the heels of that special meeting that Plattner had right here in Washington, D.C. with Democratic leaders to assure them there was no other shoe that was going to drop. And as we know from even like the Wall Street Journal's reporting, Elizabeth Warren was saying, well, you know, I mean, there is a difference, of course, between, you know, personal marital issues and assault. As long as it's not assault, then she's fine with that. This is a real problem for them. I think one of the women who are speaking out is a conservative, and I feel very badly for her because the left and the media are going to try to eviscerate her and say that this is some sort of a hatchet job. This person is not coming out to speak because she's a Republican and wants to get rid of this Democrat. No, she feels like Maine voters deserve to know this is the guy who at the moment supposedly is up 4 points over Susan Collins. Is this the person you want to be your next senator?

0: senator.
1: Kalshi has him falling like a rock. Now, Kalshi is a betting forum online.
0: Yeah.
1: It can actually just represent inside trading. It can represent people with a understanding of the story trying to get ahead of the fall off. If you're a Maine voter, do you vote for Janet Mills, the sitting governor? You know who Janet Mills is. She's won two statewide races. She's old. She probably can't beat Susan Collins, but she's not going to embarrass you. What do you think happens next Tuesday?
2: This is the big hurdle. If anything's going to happen, it's got to. There are two dates here, Hugh. The one is next Tuesday, which is the primary day, and that determines, of course, who is going to be on that ballot against Susan Collins. The other date is July 13, I believe, and that's the final switch out date. If something happens, the Democratic Party has the ability to take him out and then put in, you know, somebody like Janet Mills or possibly Jared Golden, the congressman. So, I mean, that's the situation that they're in right now. I think at the moment they would be better off, obviously, with Janet Mills. But, I mean, Graham Platner was crushing her, substantially, and she got out of the race, even though that was, you know, part of Schumer's plan. Now, maybe Schumer's plan is to put in Jared Golden instead, but these next several days are going to be critical. If I were Graham Platner at this point, with everybody turning against him, particularly the establishment Democrats, I might be tempted to hunker down and say, hey, this is who I am. I had post-traumatic stress disorder. I went through a hard time. That wasn't me anymore. That was a different me. I'm a new man as of right now, and I want to talk about policy. This is what Elizabeth Warren says. Why can't we just talk about the policies and the poor Maine voters suffering under the yoke of Susan Collins and Donald Trump? For some reason, it's a really terrible situation up there.
1: And Senator Collins, very popular. I don't care who they nominate against her. It's just a question of her margin of victory. Let me ask you now, Vic, about anti-Semitism in the Democratic Party. They nominated a Democrat from Al-Qaeda last night in New Jersey.
2: Yeah.
1: He might be from the 12th, but it'll be D-Al-Qaeda. What is wrong with that party? Anti-Semitism seems to be everywhere, like sepsis in the body politic.
2: Yeah, I mean, look, it really comes down to the local politics here. Hugh, this is, I think, the 12th or the 13th congressional district in New Jersey, my home state, and that's further up. It's a very liberal district. If it's like, you know, I mean, there are cities, for example, in New Jersey, like Paterson, that has a very large Middle Eastern constituency. They're going to support somebody like Adam Hawaii. I'm not saying Paterson is in that district. I'm just saying he has a lot of sympathy up there. And they're not going to care that he was the interpreter and a witness and an acolyte of the blind sheikh who was responsible, the mastermind of the 1993 World Trade Center bombing. Or that the fact that he was, you know, a doctor in Gaza at a hospital that was hiding Hamas commanders. That doesn't seem to matter. Yes, I get it. Donald Trump is very unpopular there in a lot of places in the country. But you really hope that people would come to their senses and not vote for somebody like him. I know that there are members of Congress already that are kind of panicking about what's going to happen, and they need to have hearings about this. It's a situation similar to Maureen Galindo in Texas, who lost her primary. But Adam won, and handily.
1: And I just think anti-Semitism, Democrats have to be asked on every, it's everywhere in the party. It's in Michigan and Minnesota. It's in Manhattan and New Jersey. It's in California. It's in Texas. I mean, when is it going to end? This is the worst it's been in my lifetime. Would you agree with that?
2: Yeah, I absolutely agree with that. I mean, something changed. It was after October 7th. There was a green light for people to say not only that they're critical of Israel, but they can question its right to exist. And that's bad news for everybody.
1: Vic Mattis, follow him on X at Victorino Mattis. 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Stay tuned, America. I'm Hugh Hewitt.
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5: In Washington, NASA on Friday temporarily ordered astronauts to take shelter during repairs to fix a fresh leak that broke out on board the International Space Station. And the five astronauts moved into the SpaceX capsule that is docked at the station, while cosmonauts worked outside to fix a leak, which is on the Russian side of the orbiting laboratory. The crew left the capsule and returned to regular operations after the repair work was complete. Putting the brakes on AI, Anthropic is proposing that top AI companies coordinate a way to pause the development of advanced AI systems should they become too dangerous. The company behind the Claude chatbot says that the technology is improving so quickly that there's a risk humans could lose control. In a blog post on Thursday, Anthropic suggested that the world have an option to slow or temporarily pause AI development. This is SRN News.
0: On Salem News Channel, principled voices are shaping today's conversation. Scott Jennings brings clarity to the toughest debates. Josh Hammer's blistering commentary puts politics and culture on trial. And Alex Marlowe's insight connects us to what matters most. 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
11: Partly cloudy, warm and humid today with our high in the upper 80s. Clouds continue to build up this evening and overnight tonight, low in the upper 60s. Clouds tomorrow, slight chance of a shower late in the day with a high of 87. Scattered showers around Monday. I'm Georgia WeatherNet meteorologist KJ Allen on AM 920. 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
1: Welcome back, America. I'm Hugh Hewitt, Treasury Secretary Scott Bessent on the Hills with House Ways and Means Committee. Here he is with Brendan Boyle, a Democrat, cut number 4.
13: The American people were torched under the Biden administration.
14: Oh, my God. I wish I had a dollar for every time you or on someone on the Republican side brought up Biden's name. I might have as much money as you have, Mr. Secretary.
13: You lost 22% of your purchasing power because that's what happened.
14: So the American people are wrong. The fact that by a 3-1 margin, they disapprove of this president and your performance on the economy. They're wrong.
13: The Democratic House has 17% approval rating.
14: Now, I understand why you don't want to answer the question. I forgot to mention, reclaim my time. I forgot to mention, consumer sentiment is at an all-time low. So the numbers on the approval rating of this president on the economy are the lowest since the Great Recession. But in terms of consumer sentiment, which actually does measure whether or not people are optimistic about their future, the lowest in the history of a poll that dates back to 1952.
13: Well, let's look at the underlying data. Two-thirds of those are Democrats. The Democrats...
14: Now, two-thirds of those polls. So Fox News, The Economist, all the polls are wrong.
13: You're citing the University of Michigan.
14: There have been other surveys as well, but the Michigan survey...
13: Democrats who listen to this kind of twaddle, the vote in the single digits, teens, whatever, Republicans, they vote much higher, and that's how you get...
14: I don't even know what you're saying, Mr. Secretary.
13: No, I don't think you know what you're saying. I know what I'm
14: saying. I'm citing the facts. Those are the facts that you have a problem with.
1: That's enough. Scott Bessent owns these people every single time. Speaking about owning, Fetching Mrs. Hewitt brought back. We're in Maine for a while. Her brother-in-law must hate me. But that's a Seabag 250. 250 is big up here. Right, that's a sea bag. There's another sea bag that's 250. That's the big one. Then from Independent Puppy, they're selling Minutemen stationery. And, this is their towel. The towel used for dishes from Independent Puppy's got all the battles of the American Revolution on it. And then IndependentPuppy.com has, this is the Minutemen and the Cannon notepad. And IndependentPuppy.com has this Declaration of Independence notepad. They're gone nuts up here. Everybody's marketing the 250. I hope you're thinking, as Dave Zavagno mentioned last hour, of August 2nd as well as July 4th. July 4th is the 250th anniversary of the passing of the Declaration of Independence by voice vote. August 2nd is when people sit down to actually sign it in Philadelphia. That big, the 250th celebration is everywhere on July 4th. But on August 2nd, which is when they actually sign it, it's at Put In Bay in Ohio. So I'm giving them plugs because I want Ohio to be full of people on that big day. Let me now go to Nancy Pelosi losing it. She is retiring. She needs to cut number 14. Allison Steinberg is with Lindell TV, Mike Lindell TV station. Nancy is losing it. Cut number 14.
15: Hi, Congressman Pelosi. Last time I asked you about January 6th, why you turned the National Guard away on January 6th, you told me to shut up and that I was repeating Republican talking.
16: I'm going to shut up again because you're speaking lies.
15: But you're right here on record saying, I'll admit it.
16: No, I did not admit it. The president never sent, would agree to send the National Guard. Don't waste your time or mine on you.
15: Why was your daughter filming you on January 6th?
16: Why don't you get away?
15: These are just questions the American people want answers to.
16: Now, you know what? I don't even think you're a real journalist. You work for Mike the Pillow Man?
15: Actually, I do, and we're very proud.
16: Don't consider that journalism. Mike the Pillow Man, that's not journalism. I don't have any reason to talk to you.
15: I'd love to give you a free pillow.
16: I want you to record this. I want people to know that you are not a real journalist. You work for Mike the Pillow Man, and all you do is spout untruths. Okay. Get away from me.
15: You can insult me all you
16: want,
15: but...
16: Get away from me.
14: Thank you, guys.
15: Thank you, Congresswoman. We'll give
1: you I really think she's lost it. I really do. I have not lost my relief factor, though. I'm in the relief factor studio. I took it in hour one. I remind you in hour two and again in hour three. Take it every single day, and you'll be celebrating without the minor aches and pains for the entire summer, the entire year that is our bicentennial year. It begins on July the 4th, but it runs through the entire year. We declared liberty on 250th, our independence on the 250th anniversary of July 4th. They signed the document on August 2nd, but then lots happened. The war went on for seven more years. Our founding fathers were not for quitting. They were willing to sacrifice their life, liberty, their property, their families. Justice Neil Gorsuch was my guest. We talked about his book, Heroes of 1776. It includes the families, the wives, the children of those who signed the Declaration of Independence because Brits went after them. 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
6: Welcome back, America. I'm Hugh Hewitt. New York Times story has dropped, and Josh Kroshauer is here to talk about it with me. Josh is the editor of Jewish Insider. Josh, for the benefit of the audience, let me read the headline. Several women who dated Graham Platner recall unsettling behavior. The Democratic candidate for Senate in Maine could be charming, women said in interviews, but some found his actions intimidating and disturbing. Peter Hassan of the Free Beacon quotes two paragraphs from the story on X. But she said, Platner regularly grabbed her by the shoulders, sometimes hard enough to leave marks, and on one occasion yanked her out of the cab by her wrist after an argument when she wanted to stay in the car. During one argument, she recalled he twisted her arm behind her back, shoved her into a bedroom, and held the door closed from the other side. So she couldn't get out, telling her to remain there until she was calm. Eventually, Ms. Fifield said she fell asleep and left the next morning. Is it time to put a fork in Mr. Plattner's campaign?
7: I wouldn't go quite that far. We'll know a lot more Tuesday when Maine Democratic voters will go to the polls. We'll actually still have a choice to either choose between Graham Plattner and the state's governor, who dropped out of the race but still is on the ballot, and that I think will go a long way in determining how much support Plattner still has within the Democratic Party, at least. I will say this is a damaging story. I don't think it's the last story we're going to see about Graham Plattner's personal life. You have three women on record in this piece. One, Lindsay Fifield, who is a former partner and a Republican official, who had the most headline-catching allegations, called them physically threatening. The anecdote you just read about the taxi and the physical assault is part of that account. Look, I do think a lot of this has been priced in to everyone's perceptions of Plattner. Ever since the New York Times and Wall Street Journal broke stories over the weekend that Plattner, you know, was engaging in sexting and all kinds of bad behavior, this has sort of been expected. I think the question is, do Democrats and do Democratic leaders rally behind him? And every indication was, based on the meetings he had with senators on Capitol Hill earlier this week, that they're going to hold the line, and we'll see what happens in the next week's primary. But I think this is going to continue to hurt his campaign. But it still is a race, and he still looks like he will be the nominee.
6: Maine Governor Janet Mills has gone out of her way in the last 3 days to tell Maine voters she didn't drop out of the race. She suspended campaigning, but she didn't drop out. In other words, I'm alive, I'm over here, look, I'm your governor, and I'm not crazy, and I'm not disturbed, and I don't have a history of abuse or sexting or a Nazi tattoo. I'm not sure, I'm not worried about the Torricelli option up in Maine. I don't think this is New Jersey. Maine is a pretty purple state, Susan Collins beloved. If they throw Jared Golden in the place of Graham Plattner, do you think that would make a difference?
7: Oh, yeah. I mean, look, Jared Golden was the Democrats' first choice. He's a guy who's won a Trump district, and he also is a veteran with tattoos and has blue-collar appeal without any of the baggage that Plattner brings to the table. So I'm not sure if Golden would be interested in running. Maybe things have changed, but he decided not to run for the seat. He had very little interest in staying in Congress. So, look, as I understand it, there's a window in which Plattner would have, I think, about a month after the primary, if he withdrew, that the party could replace him on the ballot. After a certain point, though, there is no double switch like we saw in New Jersey way back when. Yeah, I think the bigger question, I mean, the primary results are, nothing is more convincing than just the pure math of how much support Plattner has in the Democratic Party. He's been Teflon, Hugh. I mean, I find these allegations, pretty horrible. And yet he survived allegations about the Totenkopf tattoo. He survived all these many, many posts about his misogynistic views and racist and bigoted views. He survived even pretty recent allegations about him disparaging military heroes who lost their lives fighting for the United States in Afghanistan. So, I'm in wait-and-see mode. I will say, Hugh, that the polling, there's been one poll that came out from the Plattner campaign showing him with one of the smallest advantages he's had since this campaign began. So I do think people are starting to tune in, they're engaged on this story, and Plattner's numbers are going down since the story broke last weekend.
6: The other electoral story of today is that the Democrat from Al-Qaeda has been nominated. That's what is D, they say D, New Jersey 17 or 12. It's going to say D, Al-Qaeda. What did you make of his win? Is this splintered field? He only got 22% or something like that. What do you make of the Democrats nominating a fellow who went to Bosnia on behalf of Al-Qaeda, who was a character witness called by the defense for the blind sheikh? What do you make of that? The Democrats, I think, have a huge anti-Semitism problem.
7: a close associate of the Blind Sheikh. It wasn't just a witness. He was someone who was friendly and actually was quoted in the New York Times over the weekend that was still defending the Sheikh as someone who was only preaching jihad about half the time. And the other time he was a normal guy. I mean, this guy still hasn't recanted a lot of the controversies and the extreme Islamist extremist beliefs that he apparently had in the 90s. So this is, look, I'm shocked, Hugh, that this hasn't, this is a district in central New Jersey. It's a stone's throw from the World Trade Center. The Blind Sheikh was, involved in engineering the first World Trade Center bombing. The notion that a candidate like Adam Hamawi could even be viable for any election, no less member of Congress in that district would have been unthinkable a few years ago. But Democrats have the party has gone deep end ideologically, and they've embraced all kinds of radical candidates. He's not the only one. Chris Rabb in Pennsylvania is another one that has a similar track record. There are two Democratic socialist candidates who hold a whole host of extremist comments running to New York later this month. So this is like kind of the gold medal of all, like some Al-Qaeda ties and Islamic extremist ties in the 1990s, who hasn't recanted or hasn't spoken out against them, is going to likely be a congressman. The big question we're asking Hakeem Jeffries and the Democratic leadership queue is whether he will be seated on any national security committees if he's elected to Congress. Will they seat him on these sensitive committees, given that background? So far, they've given no indication.
6: Josh, what they're going to do. Has Jewish Insider done any polling of American Jewish vote and whether it's on the move? Because they've got to see what's happened to the Democrats.
7: We have not commissioned polling ourselves, but we've monitored some credible polls show I don't think that the numbers have moved dramatically, but there's definitely a lot of dissatisfaction with the direction of the Democratic Party.
6: I can't imagine an American Jew voting Democratic or any supporter of Israel doing so. Josh Kroshauer, follow him on X at Josh Kroshauer. Thank you. I'll be right back, America. Stay tuned. 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
6: America, more on the New York Times. Josh Holmes pointed out that in the middle of the story about Graham Plattner, there is a casual D.C. gun possession crime floating around. One of his exes said that Plattner kept an AR-15 lying around his apartment on Capitol Hill and would sharpen an axe, a relic from his time working on the Appalachian Trail, before he enlisted in the Marines while watching television. He had what she described as a warrior ethos and would fantasize about killing people he deemed a threat. She said she told him he told her that rape was about power. Ben Jacobs quotes the New York Times. Mr. Plattner, she said, knew when they were dating years ago that the tattoo was a Nazi symbol. That's inconsistent with what he's told people. He would joke about it being a Nazi tattoo, she said. Ms. Feifel said he told her that he and other members of his unit selected the tattoo because, quote, they were like a death unit. They were killers and saw a parallel between their unit and the Nazi SS unit using the skull and bones, crossbones image. They literally deliberately selected it because it was relevant to their military unit. And then from Puck News, Peter Hamby writes on X, this isn't about whether one new controversy that is survivable for Plattner. It's that this is one more log on the fire, and it's the question of how women view him versus men. Quote, he said this a lot. If anybody ever broke in here, I would rape them, she recalled, saying that he added it would not be a sexually, not in a gay way. He said, I would rape them to show them that I'm dominant, she said. Asked about these remarks, a Plattner campaign official did not dispute them. A friend who knew Plattner and Ms. Feifel during that period said the comments sounded out of character. This is, boy, he's plummeting in Calci. He's down to 44%. He was at 90% earlier on the betting markets. I don't think he's going to last. Meanwhile, the anti-Semitism problem in the Democratic Party, I was on America's Newsroom earlier today, cut number two. We are 25 years away from 9/11, Bill. Good morning to you and to Jackie. And so short memory is part of the problem. But this result, while shocking, is not surprising. The top line, which everyone should understand, is that the Democratic Party is deeply infected with anti-Semitism. Not anti-Israel sentiment, not anti-Zionism. Anti-Semitism. And whether it's in Michigan with Congresswoman Tlaib or El Sayed, their Senate candidate, whether it's in Minnesota with Ilhan Omar, whether it's in Maine with Graham Plattner with his Nazi tattoo, anti-Semitism is spreading throughout the Democratic Party, and it's like a sepsis. It's either going to kill the Democratic Party or it's going to kill the United States. And this is just the latest symptom. So this guy will have D. Al-Qaeda after his name if he wins, and he's probably going to win. It's a deep blue district. But not only did Andy McCarthy get the goods on him back in the Blind Shake trial, he went to Bosnia for Al-Qaeda, for an Al-Qaeda front. He is a radical jihadist, and people should believe Andy and his book, Willful Blindness, or they can go read A Man of the Left, Lawrence Wright's book, The Looming Tower. This is not an aberration. This isn't a one-off. This is the Muslim Brotherhood spreading throughout the Democratic Party. He's an anti-Semite. Lots of Democrats are anti-Semites. And you should...
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15: Breaking news at Town Hall. I'm Bob Agnew in Washington. Federal prosecutors say multiple election fraud investigations are underway now in California as officials there continue counting ballots from this week's primary election.
16: The Assistant U.S. Attorney for Los Angeles, Bill Asaley, says his office has opened multiple election fraud investigations and sent a prosecutor to Los Angeles County's vote counting center. A spokesman for the county's registrar said an Assistant U.S. Attorney was given an overview of the public observation program and participated in a walkthrough of the ballot processing operations, something he described as routine. The developments came as President Trump repeated claims of mass fraud over the drawn-out vote count from California's Tuesday primary. I'm Jennifer King.
15: New polling is raising questions for the Democrats about their outlook in Maine's Senate race.
17: Democrats are facing new concerns in Maine's Senate race, as recent polling suggests their nominee's lead over Republican Senator Susan Collins may be narrowing. The latest survey shows the race tightening after weeks of scrutiny surrounding the Democratic candidate. The numbers are fueling questions about whether voters are reconsidering their support as additional reports and allegations continue to draw attention. Willie Nelson, Los Angeles.
15: The remaining three 60-minute stars say they're staying on at the CBS show, one they don't want to see die.
18: Executive producer Tanya Simon was fired. So were correspondents Sharon Alfonsi, Cecilia Vega, and this week's Scott Pelley. It leaves the show with three reporters.
19: I'm Bill Whitaker.
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21: I'm Leslie Stahl.
18: In a memo to fellow staff obtained by the AP, Stahl, Whitaker, and Wertheim expressed anger over the recent firings and were having a hard time deciding whether to stay. The three remaining reporters said if they can continue committing acts of independent, fearless journalism and storytelling, they're here for it, adding, if not, they leave. I'm Ed Donahue.
15: More on these stories at Town Hall.
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2: Mix of sun and clouds today. Those clouds will continue to build up through the afternoon and evening hours. Mostly cloudy overnight tonight, low 68. Tomorrow, mostly cloudy, high in the mid-80s. Showers popping up Sunday night, more rain Monday. I'm Georgia WeatherNet meteorologist KJ Allen on AM 920. The answer.
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19: 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Last week, I got a lot of attention and a lot of responses, and I do appreciate all the feedback. I did state at the beginning of last week's show that I had difficult information to share that, well, many of you would not like hearing. At the same time, I didn't want to sound alarmist, yet I am concerned. There's so much of that that goes on these days where precious metals, identity theft, proponents of those types of things tend to take a really alarmist approach. I try not to do that. I am at heart an optimist. And I do want to say straight up, long term, I am very optimistic about the future economy of the United States and the markets and all that type of thing. But as I continue to look at what's going on, I'm increasingly becoming more and more pessimistic of the short term. There are a number of reasons why, and I'm going to share even a few more of those this week. If you missed last week's show, the title was "The AI Bubble is Starting to Show Serious Signs of Cracking." That is continuing as we speak. But before I go to that, I need to address these IPOs that are coming up, because these are massive liquidity events that could also have a real impact on the markets in general. For example, if you realize that Apple went public in 1980 at 15 times revenue, SpaceX wants you to buy at 100 times revenue. This isn't getting in early. A lot of people believe this is an exit for venture capitalists who've held this equity for years, oftentimes at a fraction of what you're being asked to pay. There is a lot of attention and excitement about the SpaceX IPO. It's increasingly looking like this could end up being the largest scheduled cash out in modern market history. And it's not just me thinking this or having this opinion. Many, many other experts do also. SpaceX is set to list on June 12th at about $1.5 to $2 trillion valuation. That instantly makes it bigger than Microsoft and puts it only behind Apple and Nvidia in the entire U.S. market. Now, SpaceX posted over a $4 billion loss in quarter one of 2026 alone. Total losses since its founding are above $40 billion. Now, please understand, SpaceX as a company and an idea I like and support. In fact, I use Starlink Internet myself. It's a great product. I think, again, long term, this company and its technology has a very bright future. But the prices that they're asking right now, in my opinion, are overvalued. From a historical standpoint, certainly they are. Now, currently, about insiders hold about 95% of every share that exists. And normally, insiders are frozen for 180 days after an IPO listing to stop a wave of selling, which would crush the stock price. SpaceX has thrown that rule book out the window. At about 60 days after the listing, 20% of insider shares will become unlocked. Now, there's certain benchmarks that if the stock hits, additional insider shares will unlock. And after the quarter three earnings, another batch will be freed up for insiders to sell. By late November, over 90% of insider shares could be sold. This is why many are looking at this not so much as an IPO or a real opportunity, but as more of a carefully scheduled insider exit that Wall Street has signed off on. Now, please understand, I'm not saying you should not invest in SpaceX. Here's something you need to be aware of about large IPOs over the past decade or so. Many have crashed hard after their listing. Planeteer lost 53%, Facebook 54%, Snap 56%, Coinbase 57%, Twitter 58%. Uber lost 68% of its value, and Lyft 79%, Rivian 88%, and Robinhood lost 90% of its value after its IPO. In fact, the average drawdown across major IPOs in the last 15 years was over 50% within the first year. None of these were small companies. Many of them were industry leaders, heavily hyped by the media, backed by top institutions, and considered must-own stocks even before their listing. History shows us that many retail investors enter during peak excitement periods. And although many of these companies were great businesses long-term, their drawdowns were significant before they eventually came back. And it's not just SpaceX. We have OpenAI, Anthropic, and SpaceX all coming out as IPOs in the near future. All three are deeply unprofitable and have trillion-dollar market caps. Now, there may be a short-term speculative rally and certainly a lot of hype around these three IPOs, but a major correction in their price at some point shortly after their listing is highly likely and has definitely happened to other large IPOs in the past. You see, it doesn't really matter what the technology is. The technology can be good. But the point of a business is to generate a profit. The consensus by experts is these three stocks are extremely overvalued. And a lot of this comes down to where people get frustrated when you're referring to AI is either AI's in a bubble or AI will replace humanity and usher in a new utopia. And the reality is probably somewhere in the middle. Some of the AI systems are obviously useful. It can automate repetitive paperwork. It can make scientific discoveries faster. And if AI can detect a brain tumor earlier than a radiologist, by all means, use it. But the reality is AI going to replace everything? Education, art, human communication, spirituality, romance. That's less likely. And in fact, the more that the AI takes over, the more human interaction will become more valuable. Not everything that's inefficient is a flaw, and not every limitation needs to be eliminated. A handwritten letter is certainly less efficient than an email, but how much more impact does it have? And live music is less efficient and costs more than recorded music, but how much more do we appreciate a live band or an orchestra performance? And which is more effective, pre-recorded content when you're educating or an in-person teacher? You see, those types of things provide something that AI cannot, and it's called presence. A video recording is not as impactful as a in-person public speaker. Human beings are social creatures, and we do crave that interaction. And as we lose more and more of it, and AI takes over more and more of that, that human interaction will become more rare and will then become more valuable. So I'm not saying the technology is not valuable or even game-changing. But what I am saying is it's not just going to sweep. I don't believe that it's just going to sweep and take over everything in one quick fell swoop. There'll be bumps. There'll be setbacks. There'll be fits and starts. It'll be a rough ride at times. And we have a market that's priced for perfection. What happens if some of these disappointments or setbacks occur? Are you at risk? Do you want to protect yourself from that downside potential risk? Do you want to continue to grow your money if these tremendous returns do indeed continue, yet protect the downside or even lock them in before the downside occurs? Index growth annuity products allow you to do that. And this is the golden age of fixed assets. 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I'm going to discuss a few more of the warning signs of this market that's currently priced for perfection.
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19: 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Now I'm going to wade back into the waters that does upset some people. And I do believe it is because it upsets a preconceived notion or narrative that many have bought into or don't want to pay attention or don't want to believe or, as some call it, hopium, hope things continue. At the same time, I don't want to sound like an alarmist and overreact to the other side. The reality is no one knows when the tops or bottoms of any market occurs. Warren Buffett is famous for stating that himself, and if there was anyone that likely could pick those things, it would be someone like himself. And although it's impossible to pick tops and bottoms, it is possible to recognize seasons and warning signs, and recognize when the risk is elevated. I discussed this quite a bit a few months ago when the S&P hit all-time new records. Now we're seeing a stock market that's literally the most overvalued in its over 100-year history. That's not hyperbole. That's not exaggeration, and it's not alarmist. It's just a fact. Can it continue to go up from here? Of course it could. Could it correct from this point? Absolutely. When you are at extreme levels, as we are right now, whether it's to the high end or to the low end, moves are exaggerated. And this is where much of the risk is. Moves happen quickly, and with our highly connected and technological society that we're in right now, moves in the stock market can occur with lightning speed. The majority of the trades occur on a daily basis are done by computers. Microseconds, faster than any human being possibly could react. So don't be surprised if you see wide swings, increased volatility, due to the fact that we are at extreme levels. Warren Buffett.

0: 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I'm Dan Watkins from All Four Seasons. A beautiful new garage door will refresh your entire home, and you'll be excited and proud every time you pull in. 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
1: Valuations, market concentration, and leverage are all now above 1929 levels. And many people think that 1929 was the biggest stock market bubble in history. Yet today's numbers are even higher. The Shiller-Cape ratio peaked at 32 in 1929. Today it's at 42, about 25% higher. The Buffett indicator in 1929 was about 95%. Yet today it's over 220%, more than double. And again, the highest level ever recorded. The top 10 U.S. stocks control roughly 25% of the market in 1929. Today, those top 10 stocks control about 40% of the S&P 500. More concentration than we saw even in 1929. A small group of AI and tech companies are driving almost the entire market. And in 1929, investors famously were using heavy margin debt to buy stocks. Today, we're at leverage levels never seen before. The difference then was investors were chasing radio, automobiles, and electricity. And today, they're chasing AI, semiconductors, data centers, and cloud infrastructure. The actual technologies may be different, but the story hasn't changed and the behavior hasn't either. It's human behavior we're dealing with. The history doesn't repeat, but it often rhymes. And here's where things get a little bit eerie. The AI bubble is following the script as the dot-com bubble so closely, it's shocking. In December of 1994, Netscape launched and triggered the dot-com era. That was the moment that the internet went from a government project to something every person on earth could use. 875 days later, from the beginning of the dot-com era, the NASDAQ was up 144%. In November of 2022, ChatGPT launched and triggered the AI era, a technology that every person on earth could use almost overnight, and the NASDAQ began climbing almost in the exact same pattern as it did December of 1994. Here's the shocking similarities. 875 days after the birth of the internet, the NASDAQ was up 144%. 875 days since the birth of ChatGPT, the NASDAQ is up 144%. Is that coincidence? If history rhymes, we're not quite at the top yet, but we're getting really close. We are at the exact same point where what's considered the final and most dangerous phase of any cycle, and this is the climax run. The point in time when euphoria is at its highest, speculation is at its highest, and so is risk. And this is why we are now seeing the highest short interest we have seen since 2011. For those of you that are into following charts, this is a textbook Wyckoff distribution, and we're finishing the upthrust phase. Now, some of you will know what that means. For those of you that don't, this is the last and riskiest part of any bull market cycle. The big money players can't sell billions of dollars of stock just into thin air. They need buyers. So they push prices to new highs to trigger maximum FOMO, or fear of missing out, and they get retail flooding in. This is a breakout above resistance that leads to the last act before the markdown begins. And the Russ, by the way, it's not just the S&P. The Russell 2000 short interest is at 5%, which is the highest in 15 years. This positioning across the entire market is screaming, we're looking at a upthrust phase that will complete when the last buyer is in. I shared last week, it goes against every fiber of human nature. The music is playing loud. The party is happening. There's enthusiasm, even euphoria.

0: You have to divorce yourself from your human emotions. That's extraordinarily difficult to do. I understand that. But you have to leave the party when the music is still playing loud to not get hurt. If you're not ready to give up on the upside, you believe there's still some upside ahead of us. And I'm not disagreeing with you that that's not a possibility, because it certainly is. An index annuity product could be the outstanding tool to allow you to continue to play to the upside, but most consider a most dangerous phase of any bull market cycle, the climax run. 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If you want to stay in the party because the music is still playing loud, yet you want that protection to the downside, an index annuity product is one of your best options for that. 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Stay tuned in the next segment. I got some information about what this investment in AI are predicted to return over the next 5 years. I think you'll find it quite shocking.
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0: 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Email Ferens, F-E-R-E-N-C, no E on the N, Foxtrot, Echo, Romeo, Echo, November, Charlie, at yourpersonalbank.com or 866-268-4422. There's been a chart that's come out recently from the Financial Times that is incredibly eye-opening. And what this chart has done is looked at the top five companies invested in AI, the hyperscalers, as they call them, and what their implied return on investment will be based on the investments they're making into building data centers, etc., over the next 5 years. And what's really eye-opening about this Financial Times chart is they're assuming positive returns on their investment under the most generous assumptions. And what that means is they're assuming zero costs. Obviously, that's not going to happen. There's going to be costs and overhead with these data centers, etc. The most optimistic positive return, according to the Financial Times, is Amazon is expected to return an investment over the next 5 years of 7.2% on their AI expenditures. Again, assuming zero costs, they're going to have some type of maintenance costs, etc. So that 7.2% return likely will be less. Every other major AI investment company anticipated returns for the next 5 years is negative. Microsoft, 9.2% to the negative. Alphabet or Google, 15% to the negative. Meta, 28% negative returns expected over the next 5 years. Oracle, 35% negative returns expected over the next 5 years, assuming they have zero overhead maintenance costs with their AI investment. Now, let's be generous, even more generous than the Financial Times, and assuming half of this turns out to be true. Four of the five major companies investing in AI will likely return negative results over the next 5 years, and the only positive is Amazon, and their projections are only at 7%, which is not a very strong return for one of these tech companies. Last week, I shared some of the challenges where Microsoft, for example, had invested heavily in the company that created Claude, which is their AI, and they just canceled most of their licenses to their own engineers, stopping them from using it because it costs too much. So the company that invested heavily in this AI themselves believe it's too expensive to use. That's not a good sign. Uber burned through its entire 2026 AI budget in 4 months. The public, he stated, that AI costs are getting harder to justify. And in another alarming concern or warning sign, the NVIDIA H200 chip is one of the most powerful chips to rent for AI uses. Its rental price in the past month or so has crashed from $7 an hour to $4 an hour, nearly a 50% drop. Now, why would their rental prices drop so much in such a short period of time? Either they were overpriced or there's not enough demand. And then the other argument I hear is AI itself, return on investment, is challenging at best over the next 5 years. But the orders to build the AI infrastructure is real, so let's invest in the picks and shovels companies that are building AI. Well, we were told the exact same thing during the dot-com bubble. And for a while, it was true. But when the dot-coms imploded, investors eventually realized that who's going to buy all the equipment? And the pick and shovel companies' values dropped dramatically also. Now, all this comes at a time where the U.S. households have never been more exposed to the equity markets. Americans now own a record 47% of their financial assets in equities, which is nearly triple since the 08-09 financial crisis and is 9% higher even at the peak of the dot-com bubble. And U.S. personal consumption expenditures account for about 68% of all GDP, which is also at an all-time high. So this means the future performance of the U.S. economy has never been more reliant than the performance of the stock market. A hiccup in the stock market could affect the quote-unquote real economy in a dramatic way, and it could happen really fast. These are things you need to be aware of. I am not stating and predicting that all of these things are going to occur or when, but I want you to understand that the risk is elevated when we're at these extreme levels where we, from nearly every market indicator you can measure, we're at or all near the highest levels ever recorded in the history of the markets. We're going back well over 100 years. We're in a historical period, folks. One of the interesting things, and I find fascinating even, is we're witnessing and living history right now as we speak. There will be, in the future, financial classes and degrees will talk about these times. They'll talk about the AI bubble, much like we discussed the Great Recession or the dot-com bubble or the Great Depression. I just want you to grasp the significance of where we're at and to put things in perspective to obtain a better understanding so that you can make a better decision for yourself and not just go along with the crowd, because that seems to be the thing to do. What I'm trying to say is you really need to understand where things are at and then analyze and ask yourself a simple question. What is my risk tolerance? Is this something I'm comfortable with? And the answer is, for some of you listening, the answer is yes. You closely follow. You're on top of it. I'm going to say you better be on top of things right now, because again, things could move very, very quickly. But for those of you that maybe aren't on top of watching the markets every day and paying attention to your portfolio and you're living your life, or as more and more people that are reaching out to me saying, you know, the more I see what's going on, the more nervous I get. I'm getting nervous. I'm getting scared. I'm hearing that more and more. As this climax run continues, the longer it goes, the more and more people will become uncomfortable. It's kind of like being in a roller coaster and you're climbing that hill and you go up and up and up. And the higher you go up, the more nervous some people become. Now, there's a few folks out there that are the adrenaline junkies. They love this kind of stuff. You may be one of those. And if you are, that's okay. But I'd also want you to understand, if you're not one of those, that's okay too. You don't need to be embarrassed by it or feel bad. I find it interesting where people will reach out to me and they'll almost like apologetically say, hey, I'm getting nervous. I'm losing sleep at night. I'm not comfortable. And I tell them, look, that's okay. That's your personality. That's who you are, or the position you are in your life. Maybe when you were younger, you were more of a risk taker. That's more typical. And as a general rule of thumb, guys are more risk takers than women. And it's true, younger single guys tend to be more risk takers than, say, middle-aged or older men with families, things like that. These are all generalizations I'm making, but they tend to hold true for the most part. You have to figure out what is right for you. And where's your comfort level? Where's your risk tolerance? And as this climax run, this bubble continues to climb, this roller coaster keeps going higher and higher and higher, more and more people will be ready to get off the ride, or at least peel off a piece, lock in some of the gains. Maybe not get off the ride completely, but get off at least partially, diversify. All those things make sense, and they make good financial logical sense. I've shared this many times. I taught a college-certified financial literacy course for a while. This is all basic financial literacy. Anyone who's ever met with a financial person and done any investing has been asked the questions about their risk tolerance. And I want you to understand, there are some adrenaline junkies out there that love this. They love the roller coasters. They love the financial ride. Statistically speaking, human behavior, that's about 20% of the population. About 20% of human beings out there are adrenaline junkies, high risk tolerance individuals. 80% are not. You looking at this, again, I'm not trying to be a fear monger. I'm not trying to be an alarmist. What I'm trying to do is educate you to what's really going on, where we're really at. We're at historical levels. That's just a fact. Levels we've never seen ever before. They'll write books about it. I don't know if they'll write books anymore. These times will be studied in the future by future students, financial students. They'll talk about this AI bubble. And in my opinion, just like every other bubble that happened before, whether it was internet, it was the railroads, or even go back to the tulip bulb mania in the 1500s in Holland. Did you know at one point in time there were tulip bulbs that were more expensive than a house in Holland in the 1500s? See, it's not about the technology. It's about the human behavior. These cycles happen. This is nothing new. Figure out where we're at. Get a good, solid understanding. Don't put your head in the sand, but take a good, hard look at where we're at. Look at historical patterns. Look at history. Look at the signs, the warning signs, the red flags, the stuff that I've been talking about. Ask yourself a simple question. That'll help determine what you should do. And that question is, am I comfortable with this? Is this concerning to me? Do I have the ability to weather a correction, weather the storm? If it goes, drops 20%, 30%, 40%, 50% even, like we have seen in previous bubbles, the NASDAQ and the .com top to bottom dropped over 70%. took 15 years roughly for people to get back to recover where they were. The S&P 500 in 08-09 dropped about half. Took about 5-6 years for the average person to make that back. Do you have that time? If you do, fine. If you're younger and you have that time, fine. If you're older and maybe you don't have as much time to make up for the losses, maybe you want to get off the ride or take some off the table. That's what I'm trying to say. If you want to get off this ride or take a piece off and lock in those gains, there's never been a better time for index products. 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This is real, folks. 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Stay tuned in the last segment. I'm going to share a few more things that will help you understand how historic the situation we're in right now from a financial standpoint.
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0: 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Today, I'm doing my best to help people understand how significant of a level the levels are we're seeing with the markets. We're at all-time historic levels. This is unprecedented, folks. We've never seen numbers like this. Whether it's the Buffett indicator, the Shiller index, whatever you want to measure, nearly every index, nearly every measuring tool, we're pegged it out and beyond. This is historical. And this will be historically significant and will be studied in the future by financial students, just like today we talk about the Great Recession or the dot-com bubble or even the Great Depression. That's how significant of a period of time we're in. And I'm not sharing this to scare people or to be alarmist. I'm trying to take a little more measured approach. If you haven't noticed last week, maybe I came on a bit strong for some people. And for that, I do apologize. But what I'm not going to apologize for is I do believe you need to know where we're at and know the facts so you can make a better decision, a more informed decision, and not just go by the hype and the emotion that we see all around us. And maybe I'm a little more attuned to this than most. This is my 27th year in the financial industry. This is my third rodeo, folks. I saw the dot-com bubble and then bust. I saw the run-up and then Great Recession occur in 08-09. And now I'm seeing much of the same kind of things again. And for me, it's like a repeat. It's deja vu. Also, I paid attention to this on a daily basis because this is what I do for a living. And for me to ignore these obvious warning signs, these signals, this rhyming, if you will, of history, well, it would be foolish for one. And to ignore this, for anyone to ignore this, well, you do so at your own peril. And I don't want you to get caught up in the hype, in the excitement, in the enthusiasm, the euphoria even, and then get burned as a result. Because those kinds of emotions don't typically make the best investment decisions. You have to use some logic. And unfortunately, from a logical standpoint, much of what we're seeing makes no sense whatsoever, other than extreme overvaluations. But let me give you a couple other points that might help even clarify where we're at even further. Warren Buffett and his team see the consumer absolutely melting down. And that's significant because about 2/3 of GDP is consumer spending. And why I say this is Berkshire Hathaway has sold their entire position in Visa. They've also sold a massive amount of MasterCard. There's a reason why they're getting out of those stocks. If you've been paying attention over the past decade or so, the companies that have had the highest profit margins, it's not the tech stocks. It's been MasterCard and Visa. There's been congressional hearings documenting that MasterCard and Visa profit margins are around 50%. Even the most profitable tech company doesn't have a 50% profit margin. So for Warren Buffett, who loves those kinds of companies, to be selling them is historic. And what is also historic is we're seeing one of the rarest market setups in over 50 years. If you look at the S&P 500's past historic drawdown since 1972, if you look at the S&P 500's past historic drawdowns over the past 50 years, in 1973, the S&P dropped 43%, and it was due primarily to high inflation. 1987 saw a 30% drop due to a liquidity crisis. 2000, we saw a 47% drop, the dot-com bubble. And in 2008, was a 55% drop in the S&P 500 due to a credit crisis that destroyed the housing market. Now, each one of those four historic drawdowns over the past 50 years were driven by one primary dominant risk. What's ironic this time is all four of those are playing out as we speak. Inflation, although not at the levels we saw in the 1970s, certainly is at the highest levels we've seen in a generation. The Fed's preferred inflation gauge has been above 2% for 18 of the last 24 months, for example. Liquidity. The three IPOs of SpaceX, OpenAI, and Anthropic are expected to raise over $275 billion combined. Google themselves has flipped from buying about $60 billion a year in their stocks to issuing about $80 billion in bonds. These are historic level liquidity events that will shock the markets. The tech bubble. Semiconductors are trading over 70% above their 200-day moving averages, which is the largest and longest stretch since 2000, the peak of the dot-com bubble. Climax signal runs are showing up all over the place and showing textbook sell patterns. Credit. We're seeing a lot of private credit drying up as we speak, whether it's Apollo, BlackRock, Cliffwater, Partners Group, and others. Never in the past 50 years have we seen all four of these risks present simultaneously. So what is going to cause the next correction? No one knows. When is it going to occur? Again, no one can say. Do these multiple risks exist? Absolutely. And the fact that we are at all-time historic levels just exaggerates that risk that much further. And one of the last points I want to make here is a former BlackRock fund manager, Ed Dowd, recently was interviewed on the stock market. And his statement was, if 45% of your market cap is AI and there's no profits yet, what are you really investing in? He stated, you're investing in future hopium. And if there's no return on investment, it becomes a bust. He finished by saying the markets can continue to be irrational longer than most people even think. But we are starting to see the narrative change fast. And that very well may be the cause that determines this next downturn. Look, markets go up, corrections occur. There's no doubt there's been a historic run in the last few years. Much of that is likely to change in the near future. I haven't even brought up the Federal Reserve. We have a new Federal Reserve chair. What are they going to do at their next meeting? Are they going to raise interest rates? Some think so. That could be a shock to the market. As I stated before, you don't necessarily need to be fearful. I think Warren Buffett probably famously said it best is you need to be fearful when others are greedy and greedy when others are fearful. And certainly there's been a lot of greed. And you've got to ask yourself that simple question. Once you really look at where things are at, the historic levels that we're at, are you comfortable with that? What's your risk tolerance? If you lost 20, 30, 40% in your portfolio over the next few months, let's say, would you lose some sleep? Do you have the time to make up for the losses? If the market corrected and it took a year, 5, 10, 15 even maybe, the NASDAQ took that long from the dot-com bubble when it burst to when it came back. It was 15 years later before it came back to where it was. Some of the biggest tech names in the dot-com era took over 20 years to get back to their peaks. Do you have the time to wait if that were to occur? And by the way, if the market does drop, and then after that point, it will recover, are you making money during that recovery period? If it's a 5 or 10 year period, let's say, are you making any money during that time frame? The answer is, of course not. You're just retracing old ground, getting back to where you were. Well, an index annuity product protects the downside. So if we continue the run up, great. You're going to see continue to see double digit returns going forward. But when the correction occurs, you lock in those gains, you don't lose. By the way, you can lock in at any time. A lot of people don't realize that. Those options exist with index products. They're far better than they were even just a few years ago. The returns are on average with index products, with good indexes, over the last 2-3 years, 2- and 3-fold higher than the ones before. I shared this last week's show, and I'll share it again. If you bought an index annuity product 2-3 years ago or more, what did the insurance company do with the money? They bought a bond. They put the bond in the safe. They never touch it. That's how they protect your principal. Then they take the interest from the bond and buy options. And when the options go up, they can go up exponentially, which means you get great returns. And if it goes down, the options expire worthless. But what does the bond do the next year? It throws off more interest. They buy more options, repeat the process. When you bought a bond 3, 5, 10 years ago, what was the interest paid on those? Very low, which means the company can only buy a few options. Therefore, the returns are going to be minimal. If you transfer or roll that over, which can be done on a tax-free basis, to a new index product, the company can buy a new bond that's likely interest rates on long-term bonds are 2 and 3 times higher than the ones even only 3 years ago. Purchase 2-3 times more options and get 2-3 times more results with the same index. I can show you index annuity products with the same company, same product, making 2-3 times returns now than they were 3 years ago because of when they bought the bond and how much interest the bond is throwing off, which determines how much in options they can purchase, determines how much return you're going to get. And by the way, it's not like the older bond's going to suddenly increase. Remember, when you buy a bond, a 20 or 30 year bond, it's going to pay the same interest guaranteed for the next 20, 30 years. If you're stuck in a 30-year treasury paying 2% versus a 30-year treasury paying 4.5% or 5%, That's 2-3 times more returns, isn't it? This isn't guesswork. This is math. Why continue remaining stuck in a poor performing index product that likely will never do much more than it has in the past? It can't. Where you could transfer, roll it over, no tax. If there's a penalty, we got bonuses that offset it. If you're invested in the same thing, the returns are likely going to be 2-3 times higher. If you want more information on this, or if you just want to lock some gains in or protect your downside, the fact we're at historic highs, it's a lot of warning signs, and this is starting to make you uncomfortable. You want to reduce your risk. The risk tolerance is too high for you. If you want more information and you want to learn how to double, even triple the returns on your existing index annuity product, or you're looking at starting one, contact me, yourpersonalbank.com. 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And as long as it's on our money, in God we trust.
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6: Breaking news at Town Hall. I'm Bob Agnew in Washington. President Trump on Friday pushed back on inflation concerns, bolstered in his confidence by a strong jobs report.
7: We have good everything, good numbers, but the job numbers just came out and they were fantastic, far better than even anticipated. They anticipated pretty good, but they had no idea it was going to be that. And unfortunately, we're in a world where for the last 15 years or so, when you have good numbers, the market goes down. When you have bad numbers, the market goes up because too much emphasis is placed on inflation.
8: The president speaking to reporters yesterday on board Air Force One. Election results in California raising some new questions about the state's latest redistricting efforts. We get more on that from correspondent Willie Nelson in Los Angeles.
9: California Democrats are facing an unexpected challenge in a congressional district redrawn under Governor Gavin Newsom's Proposition 50. With much of the vote counted, an independent candidate is leading the race, while a Republican currently holds second place. The results are raising questions about whether a redistricting effort intended to benefit Democrats may have backfired. Willie Nelson, Los Angeles.
8: The U.S. Treasury Department is warning banks now about the risks of serving people who are living in the country illegally. More from Haya Panjwani.
10: It's part of the Trump administration's efforts to tighten immigration controls. The Financial Crimes Enforcement Network, or FinCEN, issued guidance following an executive order by President Trump in May. That order requires banks to scrutinize customers' citizenship more closely. But it is less aggressive than initially expected, since it doesn't mandate collecting citizenship information. Treasury Secretary Scott Bessent emphasized preventing illegal aliens from exploiting financial institutions. Banks are pushed to watch for red flags like identity theft and payroll fraud. Haya Panjwani, Washington.
8: More news stories at Town Hall.
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19: Mix of sun and clouds today. Those clouds will continue to build up through the afternoon and evening hours. Mostly cloudy overnight tonight, low 68. Tomorrow, mostly cloudy, high in the mid-80s. Showers popping up Sunday night, more rain Monday. I'm Georgia WeatherNet meteorologist KJ Allen on AM 920, The Answer.
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20: Add to the story shaping Washington and the world. I'm your host, Tony Perkins. Well, this week marked the halfway point of the 2026 primary election season. And if the results are any indication, some long-held political assumptions may be facing a serious challenge. From California's gubernatorial race to debates over America's relationship with Israel to a renewed emphasis on family policy, the transformation of the political landscape appears to be continuing. Well, this past Tuesday was the biggest primary day of the election cycle so far. Nowhere were the results more surprising than California, where a political shift of potential seismic proportions may be underway.
21: We're just getting started. This is the first stage, but the fight really starts tomorrow to bring the change to California that we so desperately need. But I'm very confident we're going to make it happen. Change is coming to California.
20: That was Steve Hilton, Republican candidate for governor in California, who, as we head into the weekend, continues to lead, despite California's notoriously slow ballot counting process. We'll get an analysis of Tuesday's results and examine the trends emerging as we move toward the midterm elections with Andy Walworth of Real Clear Politics. Another longstanding assumption facing a fresh approach is America's military support for Israel. This week, legislation was introduced in Congress that would fundamentally reshape U.S.-Israel relations by ending America's military assistance to Israel. What's remarkable is that the proposal comes from Republicans and reflects a position Israeli Prime Minister Benjamin Netanyahu has publicly embraced.
22: Well, we appreciate the aid that was given. We appreciate what is happening now. We appreciate President Trump's resolute stand. We appreciate all that. But I think it's time that we ended over time an agreed schedule, American military aid, and move from aid to partnership.
20: The author of the legislation, Indiana Congressman Marlon Stutzman, joins me in studio to explain the proposal and why he believes the time has come for a new chapter in the U.S.-Israel relationship. And is Pride Month losing some of its political momentum? Several governors have moved beyond simply remaining silent this June and are instead actively promoting policies that strengthen marriage, children, and the nuclear family. Nebraska Governor Jim Pillen joins us to discuss why. Also, House Speaker Mike Johnson also will be joining us to talk about Reconciliation 2.0, which passed the Senate in the early hours of Friday morning.
23: On this vote, the yeas are 52, the nays are 47. This bill, as amended, is passed.
20: In addition to the all-night session that the Senate had, we'll discuss with the Speaker what will be included in Reconciliation 3.0, as well as the looming debate over the extension of Section 702 of the Foreign Intelligence Surveillance Act, which failed to gain approval in the Senate this week. All of that and more coming up on This Week on Capitol Hill.
24: Today's edition of This Week on Capitol Hill is being presented by AARP.
20: Well, as I mentioned, this week marks the halfway point of the primary election season. Conventional wisdom says the party in power loses political ground in the midterm elections. And a recent survey of K Street leaders, that's Washington's lobbying class, shows 61% expect Republicans to lose their congressional majority in November. Now, history may support that view, but do the current political trends? California's primary results suggest voters may be more willing to challenge established political patterns than many analysts expect. So what should we make of this week's results, and what do they tell us about the road ahead? Joining us now to help sort through all the numbers and the trends is Andy Walworth. He's Chief Content Officer of Real Clear Politics Media. Andy, welcome to This Week on Capitol Hill.
25: Hey, Tony, thanks for having me on. Appreciate it.
20: Well, let's jump right into it. What are the key takeaways? What do you see from this week's primary election results? I mean, we're halfway through the season.
25: Yeah, well, of course, the marquee event was California, so we might as well start there. In some ways, it was surprising. In some ways, it was not surprising. The polls, regular averages, sort of held up pretty much. So it looks like what we're looking at right now, there'll be this runoff between Javier Becerra and Steve Hilton. Hilton's the Republican. You have Tom Steyer in third place. He's the billionaire. He spent more than $200 million of his own money. But it's not that close, so it looks like that will be the runoff. They take a long time to count their votes in California. So that we won't have, these certified elections until July 10th, which is more than a month away. But I would be surprised if these numbers change that much. In the mayor's race, which was the other marquee race, it looks like Karen Bass, she's about 35% right now. Spencer Pratt, at 29%, Nitya Raman, who was a member of the Democratic Socialists of America, she's at 23%. So the good news here for both Hilton and Pratt is that they are very likely to be in the runoff. It looks like that's going to happen. I think the bad news is that it doesn't look like there was sort of a hidden vote for either one of them. Because what we saw sort of was roughly in line with the polls before the election. What sometimes you see is that there are voters who get into the polling booth and they pull the lever for a candidate they didn't tell the pollsters about. That happened with Trump. He called it the Trump shy voters, if you remember. Mm-hmm. But I think what you can expect now is that Hilton will pick up all those Chad Bianco voters. There was about 11% of the electorate. He was the other Republican in the race. That only gets into about 38-40%. California, I think, remains a very blue state. So, Tony, I would be it would be a surprise if either of the Republicans made it into office. But I do think it's going to be very interesting. And it does show that there is a general dissatisfaction with the status quo, even in a place like California.
0: So Andy, two questions on that in particular. Mm-hmm. California. We see both in Hilton and Pratt, they're outsiders. They were not political people. They weren't ascending through the ranks. Very much like President Trump. Is this a new trend we're seeing in politics?
25: I think it's, I think there is, Tony, a real anti-incumbent feeling in the country right now, and you're seeing that on both sides. So yeah, I think it's a good year to be an outsider, and a bad year to be, part of an existing administration. I think the Democrats are going to have a lot of problem. All those Democrats who were involved with the Biden administration are going to have a lot of explaining to do. I would think the Democrats are going to be looking for an outsider when it comes to 2028, not so much on the Republican side.
0: One more question on the California trends. Were there voters that, you know, now that there appears to be change, potential change on the horizon with Hilton and Pratt, that maybe set this out, that might be enthused by the results, that may vote in the general election that didn't vote in the primaries?
25: That's entirely possible. And especially with someone like Pratt, who is such an innovative a candidate in so many ways. I think that is a real possibility. I mean, Karen Bass is a singularly bad candidate with a singularly hard record to run on. Javier Becerra on the governor's side, because he hadn't held state office, at least not since he was attorney general. Doesn't have the sort of same baggage that she does. So, if I were watching the two races, I would think that the LA race is going to be the more interesting and more fun. And there isn't this possibility, too, that you'd have these sort of reverse coattails where the Pratt voters might get in the voting booth and pull the lever for Hilton. Even though he's technically, you know, further up the ballot. So I think you're right. It could happen. But I just caution, boy, that is a blue state. And they've elected Republicans before, obviously. It could happen again. And I mean, that's why we play the game and we wait till November, because, you know, it's politics. Anything could happen.
0: You're absolutely right. A day is like a lifetime in politics, a lifetime a day. So let me ask you this. When you look at the rest of what happened on Tuesday, any other surprises there that jump out to you?
25: You know, can I just say one other thing about Pratt? And then I'll move on. But, you know, we've gotten to this point where we think that all elections are national, where Trump is such a big player and it's all about Trump. Pratt Brad is very strategically saying that his race is about LA, and he is very focused on local, local, local. And I'll be watching that because I think that's a curious development as well. I mean, if that sort of is counter to the national trend we're seeing.
0: Yeah.
25: The other thing, I guess, that you know, a lot of people focused on was this race in Iowa where Randy Feenstra lost to Zach Lawn, I guess his name is. You think, and people, because Trump had endorsed Feenstra late, people said, ah, look, you know, Trump is losing his grip on the party. I think people have made way too much of that. Feenstra wasn't that strong a candidate. The results were very close, 37.8 to 37%. So it wasn't really a blowout. And, you know, Lon is sort of, he's MAGA. He's certainly MAGA adjacent if he isn't full MAGA, and he's MAHA. So, I think Trump's sway within the Republican Party, if you've been reading those headlines, saying, you know, that this is a rejection of his power, I think that's overblown. He's still the guy.
0: All right, Andy, we've got to leave it there. Thanks so much for joining us. Great to see you. All right, folks, stick with us. On the other side of the break, a historic U.S.-Israel relationship being proposed. Don't go away.
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1: Between the United States and Israel that you're proposing.
2: It is. And, you know, as you've been to Israel many times, I've been to Israel many times, and to see how the country just continues to grow and flourish is just remarkable. You know, it reminds me of Nehemiah when he's rebuilding the walls. He's got a sword in one hand and he's building with the other hand. That's what Israel's had to do for so many years, but their economy is strong. The population is growing. And so we've been giving Israel, you know, support of $3.8 billion roughly a year for their military, and it's a partnership between the United States and Israel. But this is a proposal to stand together as true allies and not have a dependency, what many people see as a dependency on the United States military or government.
1: Now, Congressman Stutzman, some administrations have used that foreign aid with some pretty heavy strings attached.
2: Yes.
1: And that's been put Israel at risk, has it not?
2: It sure has. And that's why Prime Minister Netanyahu, you know, I believe, wants to move a different direction and say we don't need that supplemental given to us directly as aid, but let's have a trade agreement. Let's have a defense agreement. You know, what I often think of is, you know, the relationships that we have through NATO, which aren't as strong as they should be, but our greatest ally in the world, Tony, is Israel. It's no longer Great Britain. It's no longer other countries in Europe. It's the capability that Israel has, the technology that Israel has, they are our true allies.
1: And let me ask you about that, Congressman Stutzman. So what makes them that strong of an ally compared to Great Britain or another country in Europe?
2: Well, I think a lot of it comes down to their values and their capabilities with technology. You know, Israel is becoming known as the Silicon Valley of the Middle East. But I think there's a special blessing on Israel and the fact that they are a more free society. They are a democracy. I think that those values and the fact that they're built on Christian Judeo principles helps them be successful.
1: I know you've probably observed this. I've seen it even in the 20 years that I've been going to Israel, that Israel starting out as, you know, kind of almost Marxist ideology from Europe has moved closer to that Judeo-Christian worldview that you described, going back to their biblical roots as they're rediscovering that.
2: I think it's the relationship with America. You know, there's roughly 10 million Israelis in Israel. I don't know the exact percentage of Jews versus non-Jews. But here in the United States, there's roughly 7 million Jews. And I think it's that relationship between Christians and Jews in America and the country of Israel that has moved them that direction. So I think we've had a positive influence on Israel. And my hope is that Israel will continue to have a positive influence on America.
1: Before we get to the specifics of this resolution and how that would work, now, I know it's a framework. And so it'll be a memorandum of understanding. We'll actually hammer out the details of this. This is just creating a new paradigm, really.
2: Right.
1: But, you know, there's some critics on the right about the relationship with Israel, especially among evangelicals, criticizing evangelicals for this relationship. When you state your support for Israel, you're stating, correct me if I'm wrong, but I've spent a lot of time with you.
2: Yeah.
1: You're stating your support for the Jewish state, their right to exist, their right to defend themselves. You're not giving a blank check to every policy that they write or every administration that holds power.
2: No. In fact, I wish other countries would behave like Israel is right now. I mean, you look at what's going on in Europe with immigration policy. They're taking a very different turn in Europe than what Europe used to be. They're going to be weaker. They used to be dependable allies. They're not. Even though they say Iran is the leading state sponsor of terror, they're not even helping us with the fight with the IRGC. So I think that when this comes back down to the values that America has, and all of those are built on those Christian Judeo principles, Israel has shifted that same direction. And I think that's why they see the growth and the blessings. I mean, the family structure is strong in Israel. And and I think that also affects the economics as well.
1: Okay, let's talk. We just got a little over 3 minutes left. Let's talk about what this framework would provide and what that looks like.
2: Yeah, so a new memorandum of understanding is coming up in 2028. And as Prime Minister Netanyahu said on 60 Minutes, that he wants to

0: end that supplemental that we give to them and be a true partner and be a true friend. And so we're calling it aid to trade and moving from an aid supplemental to trade agreements, defense agreements. And my hope is that even with the Abraham Accords, as those continue to grow, that can maybe even be a part of this, that the Middle East could be a powerhouse economically with the oil and gas industry there, with the technology that's growing there. They could really be a strong economic engine and take advantage of Europe that is going the other direction.
1: It's amazing the technology and the advancements that have been made by Israeli companies.
0: Yes.
1: That the United States benefits from. I mean, if you use Waze, that came from Israel.
0: That's right.
1: A lot of our cybersecurity for our banking infrastructure came from Israel. Cell phone. I mean, there's so much. You go down the list.
0: Yeah, it is. I mean, they're known as startup nation. They have more startups than any other country in the world besides the United States. And so that natural relationship economic makes sense because you have startup techs there and they can come to the United States and develop relationships with our companies.
1: So, Congressman Sussman, why would someone be against saying, all right, we're not giving any more aid, we're just going to build a mature partnership and we're going to do trade and we're going to help grow each other's economy? Who would be against that?
0: I think it would be somebody who says, you know, actually, we want to control Israel. We want to have leverage over Israel and say, hey, you know what, you take our money, you have to therefore do this.
1: Very similar to what we saw in the Biden administration, slow walking the munitions they needed to defend themselves take on Hamas.
0: Yeah, and you know, this $3.8 billion is about 2% of their budget. So it's not a small number, but it's not a big number
1: but
0: either.
1: Part of that has been controlling in the manufacturing of some of the munitions that they needed. They've been forced to buy that from the United States with the money that the U.S. provided.
0: Yeah, we give them the money, but then they're required to buy back from us.
1: And not manufacture it.
0: Exactly. And so that's where the wrong administration, like the Biden administration, could put them in a very vulnerable spot, because if they're depending on American equipment and we don't provide it.
1: So my assessment of this, Congressman Sussman, if you support Israel, you would support this because this gives them relationship but independence. If you don't support Israel, you would support this because it's no longer giving them money as foreign aid.
0: That's right. Yeah, if you're a budget hawk, we're reducing our spending and our foreign aid. And there's a lot of, you know, some members of Congress, they just oppose foreign aid to everybody. But in this case, you know, we've supported it for a long time because we support the growth and the security and safety of Israel. But now the relationship is it's a mature relationship, and it's time to move forward together, defending one another and growing together.
1: So, bottom line, nobody should be against this.
0: It'll be interesting. I'm sure there'll be some conspiracy theories that come out of all of this. So.
1: Well, I commend you, Congressman Marlon Stutzman, for providing leadership on this. I think it's a very strategic piece of legislation that'll benefit both countries.
0: Yeah, well, I know that, you know, President Trump is a strong leader, strong negotiator. As he and Marco Rubio work through this, I wanted to be able to show their support in Congress for this.
1: All right. Thanks so much. Folks, stick with us. We're back with more after this.
2: With SRN News, I'm Bob Agnew in Washington. Iran has fired ballistic missiles and drones toward Bahrain and Kuwait, according to Bahrain's government. The U.S. said it intercepted several aimed at Gulf allies in the Strait of Hormuz. Bahrain called on Tehran to stop what it called a serious escalation. Iran said it targeted the U.S. military, and its foreign ministry accused the U.S. of attacking surveillance facilities on one of the Iranian islands. Tehran called it a violation of the fragile ceasefire. Israeli airstrikes on southern Lebanon have killed 9 people, including 3 Lebanese military members. The strike occurred days after a new ceasefire deal had been reached. An airstrike on a vehicle killed a brigadier general, a captain, and another soldier, complicating matters that the Hezbollah terrorists there rarely observe the ceasefires when they are put into place. This is SRN News.
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11: Mix of sun and clouds today. Those clouds will continue to build up through the afternoon and evening hours. Mostly cloudy overnight tonight, low 68. Tomorrow, mostly cloudy, high in the mid-80s. Showers popping up Sunday night, more rain Monday. I'm Georgia WeatherNet meteorologist KJ Allen on AM 920, The Answer.
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1: Welcome back to This Week on Capitol Hill. I'm your host, Tony Perkins. Thanks so much for joining us. Well, as we approach the 250th anniversary of America's independence, there's a growing recognition that if we hope to preserve this nation and the freedoms that we have for future generations, we must do what our founders did, and that is acknowledge our dependence upon God. And in that spirit, I invite you to join me in signing the Declaration of Dependence and challenging others to do the same. Simply text America to 677. That's America to 67742, and I'll send you a link to the declaration. Well, speaking of declarations, there are signs of a broader cultural shift taking place across the country. Corporate America's celebration of so-called Pride Month has been noticeably more subdued than in recent years. And at the same time, several states are taking steps to affirm and celebrate the family as God's design for society. And one of those states is Nebraska, where Governor Jim Pillen has officially proclaimed June as Marriage and Family Month, recognizing the vital role that strong marriages and families play in the health and future of our nation. Joining us now to discuss that proclamation and the importance of strengthening the family is the governor of Nebraska, Jim Pillen. Governor, thanks so much for joining us. Welcome to This Week on Capitol Hill.
18: Thank you for having me. It's an incredibly important topic. I'm grateful to be able to talk about it.
1: Well, you know a lot about young people. You know a lot about their success and preparing them for success. You know, you've worked with young people. How important is the family in that preparation?
18: You know, I think that what's so incredibly important when we think back and look in the mirror and talk about our life, you know, as I have often said, we grew up with nothing, but we had everything. Because we had an incredible mom and dad, and being a mom is the most important job on the face of the earth, in my view. And I think it's really, really important that we do a better job of speaking about how important the values that we've developed and all based around faith, family, hard work, the American dream. And, you know, families are the essence of it. Now, challenges arise. We're human beings. But I think what's really, really important in having this conversation is that doesn't mean everything's perfect. But what it means is as Suzanne and I, our mantra for raising our family is love conquers all. It's really, really important that we stay focused on that and that we speak it into existence, not talking about it. Our children, others are not going to get it by osmosis, and these other voices can overtake, and we can't let that happen.
1: Well, just as in sports where there is a goal line, you don't always reach it, but you aim for it. And, yeah. And in public policy, we know that not everybody reaches it, but we set a standard by which society benefits if we do reach it. And is that not why you're declaring this as a family month?
18: No question. When you have when you set policy, it has impact. And proclamations are really, really important. That's why we did it, because what happens is that it starts having an influence on how people think. We're taking the conversation broader to say, okay, what if there is a deterrent to family, what's happening? Well, number one, just think about how difficult it is for families. It used to be we ate every meal, three meals together a day, 7 days a week. That's a great deterrent to family. We have to sit down at the table and eat together more. We have to make it a priority to go to church so that we are with like-minded faith people to help pull us together, because we can't do this alone. And then the greatest obstacle of all, Tony, is this screen time and these dumb phones and how families have become addicted. We talk about what these phones are doing and technology is doing to our kids. It's what's it done to grandparents and parents. You just look all the time. People are sitting down and looking at their phones, not even talking to each other. So I think it's important that we talk about this in the family texture to say, okay, what are the biggest obstacles? We have to have more time together so that our families are stronger and that our families can overcome all the obstacles that are out there, because there's a lot.
1: Governor, I just have about 45 seconds left, but this is not just an off-the-cuff proclamation. This is based on decades of social science that kids do best when they're raised in a home with a mother and a father who are married.
18: There's no ifs, ands, or buts about it, and you can talk to anybody that has worked with children and see, since we've been having more breakups of family, more children being raised without a father in their life, the outcomes are very, very difficult and very, very challenging. We have to make sure that young men understand what kind of responsibilities there are, and how important it is that they are in their children's lives, and obviously motherhood. I talk about it all the time. Motherhood's the most important job on the face of the earth.
1: Certainly is.
18: Let's brag about moms.
1: Governor, thanks so much for joining us, and I appreciate your leadership on the issue.
18: Thanks.
1: Folks, stick with us. On the other side of the break, House Speaker Mike Johnson joins us, so don't go away.
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1: Welcome back to This Week on Capitol Hill. I'm Tony Perkins, your host. Well, both the House and Senate were back in D.C. this week. The Senate managed to finally pass Reconciliation 2.0 in the wee hours of Friday morning. The measure awaits the House when they return this coming week. However, the Senate failed to advance a reauthorization of a key provision of the foreign surveillance law known as FISA. The current provision expires June the 12th. Joining me now for our weekly conversation to discuss this and more is House Speaker Mike Johnson, who represents the 4th Congressional District of Louisiana. Mr. Speaker, welcome back to This Week on Capitol Hill.
24: Hey, Tony, great to be with you as always.
1: All right, so the Senate finally advanced Reconciliation 2.0. What are the next steps to seeing immigration and border security fully funded?
24: Well, we've got to do it quickly, and it is a real shame, as we've discussed many times, that the Democrats have chosen to politicize immigration enforcement and border security, two critical functions of the federal government. I'm grateful that the Republicans stuck it out. The final vote, as you saw, was after 5 a.m. They did an around-the-clock voterama, as they call it in the Senate, and the Democrats tried to obstruct that at every turn. But thankfully, we got a majority to get that through, and it is a reconciliation bill, so they only needed Republican votes, and they sent it over to the House. So they get it done first thing next week as soon as we return, and finally, we'll get those two functions, those two agencies fully funded. They've been effectively unfunded for a long time now because of Democrats' games. And the key point here is, Tony, we'll fund it for three straight years, so they won't be able to play these games any longer in the Trump administration.
1: Do you think you'll get any Democratic support in the House?
24: I certainly hope so, but I doubt that it will happen. I mean, they've dug in. Everything is partisan now, and it's a shameful thing that the radical left, the insurgent left, has taken over the Democrat Party. Watch the primaries as they play out. Watch the voices that are being elevated in their party. They're not rational anymore. As we keep saying, and we've discussed many times in the program, the upcoming election this fall is about common sense versus crazy. And I will tell you that we'll stand by common sense every time in the Republican Party. We're going to make sure the American people are safe, we have a secure border, and that our immigration laws are respected and enforced.
1: Speaking of common sense versus crazy, it appears that voters in California are tired of crazy and may be going for common sense.
24: It does. Some good developments out there. You know, the Republican candidate, Steve Hilton, is the, you know, ran first in the jungle primary for governor. We had some good races around the state for our candidates and for the House. And we'll see how it all shakes out. It's shameful that they've not yet finished completing the count of their ballots. But don't get us started on that.
1: Yeah, right, right. Not surprising. Let me go back to something else coming out of the Senate, or actually I should say that did not come out of the Senate, and that is the Foreign Intelligence Surveillance Act, the Section 702 that expires June the 12th. That failed a procedural vote in the Senate. What's next?
24: Yeah, it's a concern. I mean, the expiration date, as you said, is next week, and we must reauthorize FISA. Now, the last time we did it in 2024, Republicans, conservatives, we worked very hard. We get 56 major reforms on the Foreign Intelligence Surveillance Act to ensure that the privacy and the protection of Americans is there. And we haven't had errors since those reforms were made, so they did the desired job. Look, the point of this, Tony, is two-thirds of the president's daily national security briefing comes from intel that is collected with this statute. It is critical. It has prevented another 9/11 on our shores, and we cannot let it go dark.
1: Mr. Speaker, I want to shift gears kind of away from Washington and policy to more principled positions. You know, I know you're very busy, and you don't weigh in on a lot when it comes to the cultural stuff that's happening out there, but you're very passionate about life. We talk about it quite frequently here on this program. We share that among many things in common. But there was a social influencer basically posting on the internet, on the social media, about choosing abortion for a child that had Down syndrome. And I just want to quote from what you posted. I said, in 29 days, we'll celebrate the 250th birthday of our exceptional nation, which became the greatest of all because we were the first to declare the self-evident truth that all people are created equal by God, not born equal, but were created equal. Why is it important to have this cultural conversation?
24: Well, it's rather shocking, heartbreaking. I mean, millions of people now have seen the post that we're referring to. There's a famous YouTuber who, you know, creates content and decided to go online and effectively share with the world that he and his wife chose to abort their innocent, precious, unborn child because they got a Down syndrome diagnosis. Now, remember, those are false diagnoses, right, many times, but that child is no less precious than anyone else. And it's been heartening to see a lot of people go on and comment who have Down syndrome children or who truly respect the sanctity of human life. But my point was, this is directly tied to the celebration we'll have of our nation on July 4th. We are dedicated to the proposition that we're all created by God, we're made in his image, we all have inestimable dignity and value, and every unborn child is worth fighting for. And when a culture devolves to the point where that kind of depravity, I mean, it's evil to kill an unborn child, when it becomes the fodder for social media influencers to get attention and clicks, it's a very dangerous place. We got to remind everybody of the sanctity of human life every single day.
1: I mean, Mr. Speaker, isn't this what sets Western civilization apart, that we view life as having inherent value and dignity? It's not viewed upon as utilitarian value. That's exactly right.
24: It is, and it's what separates Western civilization from ideologies like Marxism that don't really value life because they don't recognize the existence of a creator who gives us life and the rights that we have. You know, that philosophy follows government. Government is the God, and therefore no one has inherent value. You're just another social animal. You're part of the herd that has to be directed and dictated to. That's not what we stand for in America. It's the reason we're the most exceptional, greatest nation in the history of the world, because we're founded on this creed that's listed right there in the nation's birth certificate, right in the second paragraph. So, a self-evident truth.
1: So is this not further evidence of the Marxist ideology that has infiltrated our schools, our media, and the broader culture?
24: Absolutely. And the moral relativism that it has spawned, and the fact that, you know, few generations of American schoolchildren now have been indoctrinated into these false ideologies. We're losing the foundational principles that made us the most successful, most powerful, most benevolent, most free nation in the history of the world. We have to defend those foundations, Tony. It's essential to maintain our republic.
1: Mr. Speaker, 30 seconds left. Besides Reconciliation 2.0, what should we be looking for next week?
24: Well, it's a busy week again. We're moving appropriations through the process, funding the government as good stewards. We've got a couple of those bills already off the plate. 9 have been through committee. There's 12 in all. We'll keep it moving on all the other things that are on our plate that we'll talk about next week.
1: All right, Mr. Speaker, have a great weekend. Always great to see you, my friend.
24: Thanks so much.
1: All right, folks, don't go away. On the other side of the break, a few more final thoughts on the news of the week. So stay tuned to more this week on Capitol Hill. By the way, let me just leave you with this. Let me encourage you to be praying for what's happening here in our nation's capital, and praying as we move toward that 250th celebration. It's a big celebration. All right, we'll be right back.
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1: Welcome back to This Week on Capitol Hill. There's something different about this June. There are fewer rainbows. No, I'm not talking about the sign of God's covenant that appears in the sky after a storm. I'm talking about the rainbow flag that has become the symbol of Pride Month. For years, June brought a predictable wave of corporate logos, advertising campaigns, theme merchandise, and public celebrations. Parents learned to pay close attention to commercials and family programming. Sports fans grew accustomed to Pride-themed uniforms and promotions. And many city streets became venues for often indecent displays at Pride parades. Well, this year is noticeably different. The symbols are not all gone, but there are far less prominent ones. It is premature to say that Pride has fallen, but it is fair to say that the appeal of Pride Month has faded. Corporations are rethinking their public affiliation with a cultural agenda that, according to a Gallup poll released this week, is losing support among Americans. The Obama-Biden era push to promote transgenderism among children while limiting treatment options to only experimental drugs and surgeries has prompted many Americans to reconsider the movement's underlying motives. Increasingly, Americans see pride parades not merely as expressions of tolerance, but as demonstrations of cultural influence reaching into every corner of society. For many, concerns over gender identity policies involving children became the point at which broader questions about sexuality, marriage, parental rights, and cultural authority converged. As many warned years ago, the debate was never simply about the right to marry the person one loves. It was also about redefining long-standing social norms, including those governing parent-child relationships. When schools withheld information from parents about a child's social gender transitioning, many families saw the connection between what was happening in the classroom and the broader redefinition of marriage and family. As a result, public opinion began to shift. That shift is showing up in the corporate world. Companies are not only scaling back Pride Month promotions, many are abandoning participation in the Human Rights Campaign's Corporate Equality Index. The 2026 index lost 65% of its Fortune 500 participants. Whether driven by conviction, consumer pressure, or shareholder concern, many corporations are recalculating their public association with LGBT activism. Now, by itself, that would not prove a cultural realignment. But combined with developments in states across the nation, it suggests something more than a temporary retreat. Republican leaders have moved beyond symbolic resistance to Pride Month and are increasingly advancing proclamations and policies promoting the nuclear family. Among the arguments they cite is extensive social science showing that, across numerous measures, children do best when raised by a married mother and father. Here is why I believe it's more than just a passing fad. Corporate leaders and elected officials are responding to the people. For several years, parents refused to back down. They attended school board and city council meetings, opposing boys and girls sports and mixed-sex bathrooms, and in many cases ran for office themselves. They won seats, changed policies, and reshaped local governments. There are fewer rainbows this June. That doesn't mean that cultural debate is over, but it does suggest that millions of Americans who refuse to surrender their convictions are beginning to see the impact of their perseverance. Parents and patriots are prevailing. And that is promising for America. And that has been This Week on Capitol Hill.
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10: Breaking news at Town Hall. I'm Bob Agnew in Washington. Israeli airstrikes on South Lebanon have killed 9 people, including 3 Lebanese military members. The strikes occurred days after a new ceasefire deal was reached. Israel says the Hezbollah terrorists have already been breaking that ceasefire. The Israeli airstrike on a vehicle killed a brigadier general, a captain, and another soldier. Meanwhile, Iran has fired ballistic missiles and drones toward Bahrain and
11: Kuwait. President Trump gave a speech and met with farmers in Wisconsin Friday.
12: We love the farmers. We love everything about your state.
13: The president described the Republican Party as the only option for farmers.
12: As president, I fought for the American farmer like no one has ever fought before. Nobody.
11: A federal judge strikes down a Trump administration immigration policy that affects 39 countries.
14: Policy enacted after the shooting of two National Guard members that made it harder for immigrants from dozens of countries to stay and enter the country has been struck down. In a ruling harshly criticizing the administration, U.S. District Chief Judge John McConnell Jr. said the policy threw the lives of countless immigrants living in the United States into indeterminate legal limbo.
11: And that is correspondent Haya Panjwani reporting. Federal regulators are now giving the head of the MARTA transit system in Atlanta 2 weeks to put together a report on security and spending after a woman was brutally stabbed to death. Here's correspondent Laura Winters reporting from Atlanta.
17: The feds will now be stepping in and investigating two stabbing attacks in Atlanta that happened on the MARTA transit system in the same week. The Fulton County Sheriff's Office says a 66-year-old woman, Margaret Swan, was stabbed to death, a 25-year-old under arrest. Transportation Secretary Sean Duffy posting a picture of her on his X page, writing, "Margaret's family deserves accountability. No one should be forced to fear for their safety on public transit." Laura Winters, Atlanta.
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28: Mix of sun and clouds today. Those clouds will continue to build up through the afternoon and evening hours. Mostly cloudy overnight tonight, low 68. Tomorrow, mostly cloudy, high in the mid-80s. Showers popping up Sunday night, more rain Monday. I'm Georgia WeatherNet meteorologist KJ Allen on AM 920, The Answer.
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31: Hello, everyone, and welcome to Trader's Edge. Once again, I'm your host, Scott Turriff, and this show is sponsored by Trade with the Pros. And we are a trading show. We talk about the stock market. There's been volatility in the stock market all the time. And is it a good thing or is it a bad thing? And then the other thing, too, is how do people get involved with Trade with the Pros? And also, how do they learn how to trade? Or, once again, how do they hold themselves accountable for the trading world? And what we have on the phone, we have somebody on the phone. We have Anthony on the phone. He's been a guest a couple weeks ago or even a couple months ago. Good afternoon, Anthony. How are you?
32: Doing great. Good to be back.
31: Yeah, see, I'm glad to have you back. So what do you do for Trade with the Pros? You know, what's your job title and how do you help people trade?
32: So I am what's called an accountability coach. And when students sign up to our program to learn how to trade futures, Forex, or regular stocks, we help guide them through their process. Are you watching your videos? Are you going through your exercises? Are you doing the drills? Are you attending our live workshops so that they can build up that muscle over and over and over? Because trading is a skill. And unless you apply that skill, I actually have a sign, I wish we were on video, behind my desk that I point out to every one of my students that only the game can teach you the game. And you can, there's only so many classes you can watch or so many books you can read. You got to get in the game. And for, as an accountability coach, we help keep our students accountable to learn, to actually apply what they have learned.
31: So the question is, when a person comes in, a lot of times people are listening to the radio show for the first time or they've been listening for a couple weeks or a couple months. You know, who's the average person? What's the type of person that wants to be a trader? And I like asking this question because I already know the answer. But there's people out there that are sitting back and going, you know, I don't think I can do this or I don't know if this is for me. But who do you think the best person for this is?
32: The joke I always say is, anyone who breathes. Do you breathe? Well, you need to learn how to trade. You know, we're trading time for money at our job. Is that really efficient? We're trading miles and our career for time with our families. Is that a good trade-off? And so trading, as opposed to trading time for money, what if we can put our money to work for us and we can work exponentially. One of the big hot words in online education now is scalability. It's like, as a coach or as an individual, I can sit down and teach with maybe 30 people in the classroom. But if I can scale that and teach thousands of people at a time, well, if I only have 8 hours in a day, I can only make so much money. How can I scale my efforts? Well, trading lets you do that. The more money you have, it takes money to make money. But then the more you scale to be able to say, wow, I can actually leverage my money, which I actually spent time to build. And now I don't have to trade time for money. My money can scale for me. So everyone from young people who are starting out, just got married, they want to pay for their house, I need to be able to make my monthly note. Retirement's coming. Man, I don't have enough money to live 20 years the way I want to. I might have to work another 10 years. So it really, everybody, I think this is a skill that in this economy and this time, especially in the online age where we can communicate remotely, everyone needs to do this.
0: Everybody should do it in a roundabout way, you know, like taking control of your own finances. But like you said before, you know, somebody, they're looking for supplemental income, or you could say it's a side hustle, but it's really not a side hustle, but it's like putting a little extra money in their pocket. And it comes down to how much do they actually want to make within a trade plan? And we'll get into that. We've got a whole hour to talk about, you know, the trade plans and all the other things that the accountability coaches go through. But the same thing is like a lot of times they see people that are tired of their job. I farmed for 20 some years. And I realized that there's no way that I could continue on living the lifestyle I have as a farmer because my body wasn't going to be able to keep up with it. You know, my knees started to hurt. You know, I was on my feet. I worked 7 days a week, and I was almost like, it seemed like it was 24 hours a day because, you know, the animals don't, you know, they don't fall asleep. They just sit back and they always need something. So it's like, I always had to be on top of the game, and it works. I never had a time to take vacation. And now all of a sudden, when I learned this trading world, you know, you can take vacation. You can actually trade while you're on vacation. I'm actually going to Arizona this week. You know, I'm bringing my computer. And the nice part is it's different time frames too. You know, like certain times when the markets open up, depending if you're the East Coast or the West Coast, you know, the markets give you different volatility, different opportunity times to trade. And that's the cool part about this. You know, I'm going to be sitting in really hot weather, but I'm going to be sitting by a pool and I'm going to have my computer up as long as I've got good beef internet that I can trade while I'm sitting by the pool. And that's the beautiful part about this. It's like you can take your work with you and you can do this even on your phone. I don't suggest it, but sometimes you just take your phone with you and, you know, you can set up your trades. Because a lot of times too, am I right? When people set up a trade, the computer does it for you. Is that correct?
32: That is correct. You set up your orders in what we kind of call a set and forget methodology, where I don't need to hover there and wait for price to come into my zone and press that button. I tell the computer, I tell my broker, when price hits here, buy or sell. And then if I lose, get out. If I win, get out. And that way I don't have to hover over it. Like, it can happen at 3 a.m. It can happen at 3 p.m, but you don't need to hover over your computer, and you let the trading platform or your broker do it for you.
0: And what I love, you're going to love this, that the platform I use, it says order filled. And when I first started trading, I kept saying order filled. And whenever it was like buying or selling, also my wife says, you need to turn that computer off. I don't need to hear order filled at 3 o'clock in the morning or at 2 o'clock in the morning. So I've learned, but you know, it's fun when you learn how to do this the right way. But the hard part is it's the patience and the discipline. And that's so hard because people don't realize how disciplined they are. Cause a lot of times too, is it safe to say when you talk to somebody and they say, hey, I'm very disciplined, and you say, oh, wait till we get into the trading world, and they find out that they're really not disciplined. Do you see that happen?
32: Absolutely. They want to jump into the game and said, I want to put some money. Let me start making money. It's like, whoa, there, puppy. Hold on. It's like, learn the rules of the road. Yeah, we might put you into a roadster. We might put you into a Mack truck. We might put you into a little two-seater. But we got to learn the rules of the road before you put a dollar of your hard-earned capital into the market. And we do that just like airline pilots in a simulator. And we don't let you get into a Boeing with 300 people behind you unless you've gone through hundreds of simulated flights, a couple flights along with a co-pilot. And also then you take some baby steps. So absolutely, we make sure that you have that built-in like muscle memory, and you don't actually risk any of your capital until you've shown what I call the three P's, a persistent pattern of profit. You don't have to be perfect. You just have to be proficient. You know, I'm not a perfect driver, but I am proficient and I can drive all over the place. But yes, I'm sure there's people that drive better than me and there's a whole lot of people that drive worse than me. But as long as you're proficient, you'll get to your destination. And we just want to make people proficient in their trading skills.
0: You know, I love that. I love that word because it's so true. It's like sometimes people have a hard time understanding the basic rules and being proficient. You know, you don't have to be perfect. You know, like you said before, you know, driving, you know, people here in my area, I don't think they really understand how to utilize a roundabout. It drives me nuts because they don't understand which lane they are, especially a 3-lane roundabout. They're always having these hard times, but it's also the process of learning it and following the same rules over and over again. Like you said before too, when you're a pilot, you know, you go through the simulator mode, but the same point is then you actually go into the live mode and you have a co-pilot stand back and say, okay, here's where you're making the mistakes, or here's where, you know, the element of surprise happens. And in the trading world, that's what you need. And that's what an accountability coach is. The accountability coach guides you through some of the processes, but really your first step is to get involved into the Trade with the Pros, is to sign up right now for one of these free 2-hour workshops. The 2-hour workshops goes through a 30,000 foot view of where you want to land your plane or where you want to land your finances. Do you want to make a little bit of money? Do you want to make a lot of money? How do you want to manage your portfolio? And you're going to have that chance right now in the next 60 seconds to sign up for this 2-free-hour class.
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0: Hello, everyone, and welcome back to Trader's Edge. I'm your host, Scott Turriff, and this show is sponsored by Trade with the Pros. And I have on the phone with me an accountability coach at Trade with the Pros, and it's Anthony. And so, Anthony, let's start talking a little bit about, you know, how do people, when people come in, they sign up for this 2-free-hour class, and they seems like they're probably skeptical. Do you see a lot of people, and I want you to be skeptical, you know, when you come into a 2-free-hour class, bring your questions. The presenter loves it when somebody comes in and they want to go back and forth and have some banter, you know, and say, prove to me where my stocks are, because we start to use the supply and demand or the institutional order flow where the banks and institutions are buying and selling. And this happens all the time. I'll tell you what, you give me your stock, I can take a look at it and have, give you a high probability of where you want to buy it and where you want to sell it. And it depends if you want to buy it and sell it in the same day, intraday, or weekly, or monthly. But where do you get involved with this? And the thing is, too, when you see people that come in, I know you get them after they've gone through some of the other classes that they have. They go through a premier event, which is like another 3-day class. But the same thing is what do some of the students say when you talk to them for the first time? So all of a sudden, here the phone rings, and here's Anthony, this guy you don't know on the other line. He says, hi, I'm your accountability coach. Kind of how does some of these conversations go? Because people are brand new or they've had a lot of experience. Kind of how does that conversation start?
32: It's funny. The most common thing people say is they just have a bit of a trepidation or a fear. And I use that famous Yogi Berra quote about baseball, that 90% of this game is half mental. It's like once you get past the mental hurdle to say, wow, I can actually do this, and you demonstrate a number of times like, oh, Bill, here's the last 5 trades that I did. Let me walk you through that. Here's what's going on in the trend. Here's what's going on with momentum. And let's look for some quality levels. And okay, tell you what, we're going to take this trade. And then you show exactly how it worked out. And it's like, you can see that? I was like, yeah. It's like being able to see, like, taking the red pill in the Matrix, where all of a sudden you're not seeing all those green things flowing around. You're starting to see a level, a pile of money. Oops, stay away from that one. Ooh, this one looks really good. And it becomes a muscle, a mental muscle, to where he's like, wow, I can really start doing this. So I think the fear factor is one of the biggest ones. And the other one is the aggressive, get me in there and jump in. And that's where you have to help them put on the brakes. And they're frustrated. They want to make money right out of the bat. And it's like, you don't make $100,000 salary right out of the bat. You start entry level and you grow to the point where, hey, I'm making $100,000 income at my career. And the same thing with trading is you gotta just take it as we give it. And we don't want you to make mistakes. The last thing we want you to do is see you blow up an account and lose money and say, this doesn't work. If you follow the program, if you work the program will work. And that's all we want to do is help people succeed. And there's a particular process we follow and we have a track record, and that's all we can say.
0: You know, I like it too. You know, people will blow up accounts. You know, this isn't get rich quick. And that's a lot of times too, is people talk about the trading world. And I know I've seen it on the internet all the time. And I love this new commercial I'm seeing where, you know, I got this AI thing running my computer and I put $50 in it. And at the end of the day, look at how much money I have. I don't know if I buy that. I mean, I know how the markets work because it's very interesting. I have my, who's this person? It would be my sister-in-law's son-in-law. And he's a financial planner, and he's actually following this person. And the guy's going through this whole process, and he's paying for this service. And he asked me to take a look at it, and I looked at it. And how his process is working, it's not. I mean, he was doing very well, but then when the volatility came into the markets, his portfolio is getting crushed because the process is not working. You know, he's following one basic steps, and he's going through, you know, it's overbought, it's oversold, and he's following all these other rules. But with the way the market is, it's looking at supply and demand. It's looking at the institution order flow. And I told Matt, I said, hey, Matt, take a look at this. Here's where we would be buying and here's where we would be selling going through this process on these stocks. And where this guy is buying, we were selling the complete opposite. And he's getting, and it's a paid service. And it's down probably like, I think for the year, he's down like 30%. There's one stock, you know, this is the numbers that I've seen. And it's crazy that he allowed this to happen. He kept buying this one stock, SOSX or whatever it was, and he sold it at a loss of over $350,000 loss.
32: Oof.
0: And this is like one of these portfolios where I don't know if they have the right money, if it's a managing money or whatever, but how do you put yourself into that spot? You should never be put into a spot where you're going to buy that much of one stock and lose that much. You know, he gave back all of his gains. He gave back everything he did for the prior year because of that one spot that he thought for sure it was going to go up. And it was a semiconductor thing, and he's just getting crushed by it. So I looked at this and I said, we would have been out of this thing. Every time that he added to his portfolio, he was dollar cost averaging and dollar cost averaging into a loser. And that's what people do, because we don't have people dollar cost average, do we?
32: We do not. That is one of the fallacies of trading. So many of the things that we've been brainwashed into believing. Number one is giving your money to somebody else. No one cares for my money more than me. And I want to be able to see where my money is going. And if I have that skill, I want to know that I'm going to grow by X amount per month, not X amount per year, because I'm going to be able to control when I get in and when I get out. We're the little speedboat. These guys are the Titanic. You don't turn the Titanic on a dime. And the Titanic often will hit something and sink. And it's like, man, just hold on to it, man. We're here for the long term. It's like, well, I lost 30%, as you just said. I'm going to have to grow by 75% to make up that 30% loss. It's like, you know, and just doing the math, it takes so much effort to get back just to break even. So you lose time, which means now you're fighting inflation and you've lost your money. And now it's like you're just struggling. You're just treading water. Versus if I could have a predictable pattern of profit and just have modest gains on a daily basis, a weekly basis, a monthly basis, we'll outperform the market, you know, every day of the week, because they're just on the buy and hold mentality versus let's take advantage of every opportunity that I can possibly take advantage of.
0: Right. And there's a lot of times too that you see stocks, if you're trading stocks, the stocks go up 20-30%, then you can sell it. And then the stocks drop 20-30%. They keep fluctuating. And when you start to understand some of those basic rules and you have the right tools, that makes you become more profitable in your retirement account or even in your trading account because you can buy it back at a later price. And we see this all the time. Why ride the fluctuation that we have? Because the market right now is extremely volatile to a certain point, and it's been going straight up. It's still strong. But when you start to see these other opportunities that the market gives you, it's a fun thing to do. And first of all, you have to get involved by signing up for one of these 2 free-hour classes. And the free-hour class will go through some of the basics of the trading. They'll explain the candlestick patterns. We can talk about that after the break. Because when you have a candlestick pattern, what is that? A red candle, a green candle? What does that mean? You know, the size of the candlestick, the wick, that everything's telling a story. And that's the thing, is we want to have you understand the story before you actually get involved with the markets. And that's the other thing, too, like Anthony said, you know, it's like excuses. People always make an excuse to not come. And I always tell my kids, excuses are nails that build a house of failure. You know, if you can sit back and if you want to, you know, have a failure, just keep making excuses. Get out of the excuse side and walk into it and say, hey, I want to see what this 2 free-hour class has to offer. What happens if you spend 2 hours of your time and it's something for you? You just changed your world. And that's what this is about. It's a fun 2 hours to come in to see what trading and investing is all about from the eyes of a trader and to see what some of the accountability coaches have and what Trade with the Pros has to offer. And you're going to have the chance to sign up in the next 60 seconds.
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0: 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And now, back to Trader's Edge with Scott Turriff.
1: Hello, everyone, and welcome back to Trader's Edge. I'm your host, Scott Turriff, and this show, once again, is sponsored by Trade with the Pros. And I have on the phone with me accountability coach, Anthony. You know, Anthony, I never asked you, where do you live?
2: I live just a mile and a half away from our Charlotte Center, which is actually in Huntersville, North Carolina. And I'm originally from Brooklyn, New York, but I moved here 27 years ago, and I'm a Southern boy now.
1: A Southern boy now. You know, yeah, I like, you know, Charlotte, I love the weather there. I love everything about that city. You know, my son's in Knoxville, and we went over to Charlotte and had some great times. You know, we actually went to, where did I go in Charlotte for a vacation? Can't remember. It was so fun. Just kidding. But the thing is, there's all these opportunities. So now you look here, I'm in the Midwest, and then also, you know, we're Charlotte. We had somebody on the phone last week from Utah. We had Chris Manson on the phone from Utah. You know, we have Jeff Warner. He's coming on hopefully next week. And we have all these other traders out there from everybody all around the world and all around the country. And that's the great part about this, because I know when as an accountability coach, you're just not coaching people from Charlotte, are you?
2: No, they're all over the country. Texas, Virginia, Orlando, Oregon, Washington, Seattle. Yeah, they're all over.
1: You know, and the nice part about this, when you come into a spot like this with Trade with the Pros, it's like a new family, a new community, because now you can talk the talk and you can walk the walk with somebody that's actually making the right decisions in the markets. Because I'm going to say for you, a lot of times too, when you tell people you're an accountability coach, you're helping people trade, you hear some crazy stories from somebody who says, oh, you know, I bought Tesla, or I should have did this, you know, I should have bought all these other stocks. And they just kind of tell you a story of why they want to buy something. But yet in reality, they're not saying, hey, when price action comes to this specific level, you should be buying here, you should be selling there. Because am I right? When you tell people what you do, they actually really don't get it.
2: That's true. It is absolutely, as you said, a new language, a new world, and you become who you hang out with. I was with a student this morning on our Zoom call. That's how we do most of our accountability calls. And she was just lost. I say, you're going to be lost because this is a new language. It's like you got dumped into Spain and now you're going to learn Catalan. And, you know, if you start off with where is the bathroom, it's like, okay, where's the trend moving? Let's learn about the trend. All right. Now, how do I take the bus? Okay. Now we're going to look for momentum. And when you hang out with these people, now it starts making sense. And if you ever went to a party, like if you were invited somewhere and it was maybe your spouse or a friend and it's a meeting for a particular industry, well, you don't know their language, but eventually you start getting a hang of the lingo, and then you find something in common, like, oh, a sport. I like hockey. I like baseball. And then you start talking about that. Now it starts branching in. Now it starts becoming like that dry sponge. Now it starts to soak up some water. And now, oh, I got the trend. The trend. I got it. Okay. And then step by step, it's a process of repetition. The first lasagna I ever made, can't say it was great, but man, I make a kicking lasagna nowadays because I've made countless lasagnas. And it's skill. It is a skill. And that's the beautiful thing about trading. When you asked earlier, you know, who's the ideal person? It's like anybody who breathes, because anyone can learn this. And young guys can learn it. Young gals can learn it. And then you can teach an old dog new tricks. I mean, I got one of my students, he's 82 years old and he's loving it. He doesn't need to do it. He just loves to do it.
1: Yeah. When I did it, I had a student, one of the students I had was 13 and the oldest I had was 95, a World War II vet.
2: Mm.
1: You know, and like you say before, it's like learning something new is difficult because, you know, just this week I went salmon fishing on Lake Michigan. And a friend of mine has this big boat and he takes me out there and we pop in 9 lines in the water. And I'm like, how the heck do you do that? And I was like, it's a process. And he has this thing down. He keeps dropping a line in. And it's like, I have no idea. So then he actually asked me to go the next day and I went the next day. And it's like, I started figuring out how to put the lures in and how to start to do this. And tell you what, it was so fun. We caught probably 9 coho salmon within the first 30 minutes of being out on the water. And the water, like, if anybody's ever been on Lake Michigan, it's usually not calm. And this was like glass. I've never seen anything like this. We were like 3 miles out and it was glass. And oh, it was beautiful. But that's what I'm saying is I don't salmon fish. I don't understand it. You know, and the thing is, here's the crazy part. I had to buy a license to be able to do this. You know, then the other point too is when you go to trade, you don't need a license to do this. And that's the funny part about the trading investment.

0: world. They give you pretty much a loaded gun for the trading world with your own hard-earned money and say, if you want to go trade it against the biggest and the best traders and investors in the world. And yet you're sitting at home trying to do this by yourself by using a YouTube clip or by doing these other things out there. But when you come into the world with Trade with the Pros, you now have a whole bunch of pros and you have a whole bunch of people guiding you and helping you through the process. Is that correct?
1: Absolutely. And you made me think of something where, you know, a casino example is why do they let casinos, you know, stay in business? Because it's just taking people's money. The odds are against them. It's like, well, the government likes it because they're getting tax revenue, and the people who run the casino love it because they know they got a guaranteed income. And when you can play the odds like a casino where we're not sitting at the end of the table, we're behind the table, we got to put the odds in our favor. And that's why it's not just the rich people. It's not just the congressmen and congresswomen who have insider information. We can see what they do. Those charts are not telling me what a company's worth. Those charts are telling me where those footprints of buying and selling that those big institutions are doing. And so we can put the odds in our favor. And once we start looking at these charts with new eyes, and then it's just like, really, can we do that? Yeah. And it becomes almost like magic. And when I'm teaching people and I say, and look at this, and this is exactly where it's going to stop, and it stops right there, they're like, how did you know that? I was like, it was right there on the chart. You just need to see the money with new eyes, see these candlesticks with new eyes, forget what you've learned, as Yoda would say, unlearn that so you can learn this.
0: You know, it's so true. When you sit back, and it's so fun to watch somebody who say, hey, when this price hits around $21 a share, there's a good possibility the stock's going to rally back up or it's going to continue down. And you point that out to them and it sits there and it bobbles around a little bit and then it takes off. And I see this all the time. I'm like, how did you do that? It's like a crystal ball. Not really. You're just looking where price action is, where the big banks and institutions are. And usually a lot of times, too, when somebody's telling a story, you're on the other side of that trade. 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It's 2 hours. It's free. Come on in. See what it's all about. And the thing is, understand a little bit more about the trading investment world and bring your questions. 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Ask the presenter to take a look at it, and they'll tell you where there's a high probability where it's going to be going. And you're going to have that chance to sign up for this 2 free-hour class right after this.
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4: With SRN News, I'm Bob Agnew in Washington. The U.S. has intercepted Iranian missiles and drones that were fired at Gulf allies, Bahrain and Kuwait. Meanwhile, the government of Bahrain is calling on Iran to stop an escalation in the tension. 6 more states held primary elections this week. The top Republican in Congress is concerned about many of the results. On the Salem News program this week on Capitol Hill with Tony Perkins, House Speaker Mike Johnson said the Democrats appear to be intent on nominating far-left radicals for both the House and Senate. U.S. employers added a surprising 172,000 jobs in May as the labor market continued to show resilience, even in the face of rising costs, largely due to the Iran war and higher gasoline prices. The Labor Department reported Friday job growth was down slightly last month from a revised 179,000 in April. This is SRN News.
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7: Mix of sun and clouds today. Those clouds will continue to build up through the afternoon and evening hours. Mostly cloudy overnight tonight, low 68. Tomorrow, mostly cloudy, high in the mid-80s. Showers popping up Sunday night, more rain Monday. I'm Georgia WeatherNet meteorologist KJ Allen on AM 920, The Answer.
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0: Hello, everyone. If you're just joining us, I'm Scott Turoff, and this show is called Trader's Edge. And what is Trader's Edge? We give you the edge in the trading and investment world. This is not the typical financial planning spot where they sit back and say, hey, if you have over $1 million, come on in, bring me your money, and I'll manage it for you. And the thing is, too, I kind of got a beef to pick a little bit. You know, and it's nothing against some of these people out there, but these financial planners, my daughter's 28 years old, and she's got a friend that's a financial planner. He's 28 years old, and he's walking around like he's managing everybody's money. He's not managing everybody's money. He's a money gatherer. That's what financial planners are. They gather money to put into a big portfolio of a mutual fund process. And then they sit back and they have this program where it says, okay, 10% goes here, 20% goes there, 30% goes there. And I look at it as an at leaster mentality. At least you don't make a lot. At least you don't lose a lot, but you stay in the same spot. That's really what financial planning world is. But when you come into the trading world and investment world, you have multiple opportunities. Once you have an accountability coach, which is the best thing we have, and Anthony's on the phone with us, an accountability coach kind of holds you accountable, but also, I think Anthony will correct me or will tell me this is pretty accurate, you help the person figure out what they want to be. Because am I right to say, Anthony, when sometimes you talk to a person for the first time, they have this mindset that they want to be a day trader, and then when you realize and you sit down and you talk to them that you're really not a day trader, you're a position trader, or you need to manage your big bucket of wealth. Do you help people make those decisions?
1: Absolutely. And I tell them to put that onto the back burner for a while, because the first thing is learning the basics. Again, learn the rules of the road. And for myself, I thought I was going to be a day trader. I thought I was going to be trading in the futures market. And I found that once I learned the rules of the road, and I now can find these trades with a predictable pattern of profitability. I'd wake up at 8:30 in the morning and I'm this. And I'm going crazy. And it's like, oh, Tuesday. Oh, I want to go to my men's group. Oh, Thursday, I got to pick up my nephews from soccer practice. And it's like, oh, I'm losing out on all these opportunities. So it took several iterations, a couple years, that I finally said, oh, this is my pattern. I ended up trading the Forex market, and I'm trading on the 4-hour candles. So I don't need to be in front of my computer at any particular time of the day. And I can place a trade on a Tuesday and it'll maybe hit on a Thursday and it won't finish until the following Wednesday. And so I don't have to hover over my computer or look at the clock at any given moment. And like you said earlier, when you hear that order filled little notification pop up, it's like, you know, oh, good. That's good to hear. You know, but once in a while, if there's a big piece of volatility and you hear order filled, it's like, oh, I got stopped out.
0: Yep.
1: And you're like, okay, it ain't nothing but a thing. Because if we're right 50% of the time and we're throwing in a 3-to-1 risk to reward ratio, I'd win 3 and lose 1 and win 3 and lose 1, just like every other business. We got to pay for some inventory to sell that inventory. And so as long as we're making positive cash flow, we're fine with that.
0: You know, and that's really it. I mean, it's understanding the markets. When you said the Forex market, so, you know, what is the Forex market for people that really don't understand it?
1: It is amazing. It's the best kept secret. It's the hidden gem staring at you in plain sight. It's the currency market, foreign exchange. So you're trading the dollar against the yen. You're trading the yen against the euro, trading the euro against the Swiss franc. And it's the biggest, most liquid market out there. I mean, we think the stock market's a big thing. The futures market is like 5 times bigger, and the Forex market is totally dwarfs it. There are trillions, like $6 to $9 trillion that trade every single day in the currency market. And we just need to get a little bit of that, you know, and if I can grow my account 2-3% per day, you know, by putting a little bit of money here and a little bit of money there and a little bit of money there. And then if I win 1 and lose 2, hey, I made 1%. If I win 2 and lose 1, hey, I made 5%. That's all we're trying to do, is get into these highly liquid markets that move. Because you brought up volatility earlier, and we don't like volatility where things are going crazy. I think the phrase I learned once is, I'd rather date a stable 5 than a crazy 9. It's like, she's pretty, boo, Tesla, but man, it'll wipe you out if you make the wrong decision. But if I have a stable 5 and these markets have a decent amount of volatility, because we only make money when the product moves, when price moves. If it just sits there, we're not making money. And that's why these buy and hold, a lot of times these buy and hold, it sits there and you're getting frustrated. My account's not growing. So we want our accounts to grow with a persistent pattern of profit, finding good, stable things. And currencies are incredibly stable. So that's one of the markets that we push people towards when they want to make sure that they can have a broad range of products to trade and they can get very familiar with it at a very small amount of risk.
0: Well, the other thing, too, is if you have a full-time job, you can trade at 7 o'clock at night, or depends what market's open, because it's the foreign currency market. And the beautiful part about the foreign currency market is you have the opportunity to take a look at which one's the right one, or which one's, you know, the more volatile, or which one's not. And if it's the European market, all different times you have. So there is something for everybody in the markets. And that's what happens when you come into the 2 free-hour class. They start to go through all the other different avenues that they have. They'll go through the Forex market, the futures market, the options market, which is another great market. You know, I've had Tom Joyce on it. Tom Joyce talks a lot about managing and protecting your big bucket of wealth, because we have all these instructors from all over the country that guide people through the right process. And like you said before, the foreign currency market gives you the opportunity to trade whenever you want, because it goes pretty much 24 hours a day, doesn't it?
1: Yep, 23 and a half hours a day. There's a 3-hour window where it's kind of like your bank reconciles at the end of the month, and it reconciles. And futures market, it has a 1-hour window. But yeah, pretty much 24 hours a day from Sunday afternoon to Friday afternoon.
0: I mean, that's fun, but you also, like you said before, you can set it and forget it. And then you're looking at a 4-hour chart, which means your candlestick pattern is every 4 hours. It's not 5 minutes or 10 minutes, because what they'll show you in this free class is they'll show you a candlestick and a pattern of 1 minute, of 5 minutes. You know, you shouldn't be trading a 1 minute candlestick. You probably shouldn't be trading a 5 minute candlestick. But the same point is, it shows you all the different volatility. Just by a click of a button, you can see the patterns that go on there. And I'm telling you what, a 4-hour pattern is great, because when it breaks that level at 4 hours, it gives you a high probability that you're on the right side of the trade. Is that correct?
1: It is. It's very much like wakeboarding, where you're sitting right behind that boat hanging onto the wave. And those institutions are trading on the daily or even weekly candles. So the closer you are to those institutions, the higher probability, the higher your win rate, and the less likely you'll get stopped out. And that's one of the things, when you go to those lower candles, you are getting those volatility moves. So that's why, you know, you might have a little paper cup sitting on the water. And when you go by, the wakeboarder is sticking by the boat, but that little paper cup gets swamped. So the closer you are to the institutions, the more reliable your trading system is. Not to say that the lower trading timeframes are bad, but you just have to know what you're driving. Just like a Formula One race car, you drive it a whole lot different than you would a Honda Accord.
0: Exactly. No doubt. And like you said before, you know, you bring up the, you know, the scenario of the wakeboard. And I always talk the scenario of, like, if you're surfing, you want to ride the wave. When you find the right wave, you want to ride it. And sometimes you're sitting there, a surfboard, and you're waiting. You're going through like 4 or 5 waves. But when you find that right one, now you can ride it. And that's what you do, is you ride it for profits. And that's one of a good friends of mine, one of my mentors, Bob. He always used to say, when you get in there, Scotty, he goes, ride the wave. He goes, just sit back and enjoy the ride. And then at times, too, he goes, add to the wave and keep doing more and more. And that's the best part about the trading investment world, is having a mentor. And that's what you need. But the first thing you have to do is sign up for one of these 2 free-hour classes. You know, for the first time, ride the wave. Come on into one of these free centers and one of these free classes and see what it's all about. You know, you're going to have the opportunity to sign up for one of these, you know, right after the next 60-second break. You're going to have a chance to check out and ride the wave. And you're going to have that chance right now, 2 free-hour class in the next 60 seconds.
10: 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And now, back to Trader's Edge with Scott Turoff.
0: Hello, everyone, and welcome back to Trader's Edge. I'm your host, Scott Turoff, and this show is sponsored by Trade with the Pros. You know, and I love having accountability coaches on the show. I love having instructors on the show. But I think the biggest thing is to have a mentor. So, Anthony, how did you get involved in the trading world for the first time? Because everybody has a different kind of story. My story was, believe it or not, I was going on an airplane. I was going to California, and I sat next to a guy that was part of the trading world. And I was going out to California for a small cap investor relations event. And I thought I knew everything about the trading world. I thought I was like this big, cool dude, got invited out to this special event for small cap stocks and everything else. And I sat next to this guy. His name was Ralph. And Ralph starts talking about the trading world and the investment world. And he's trading. All of a sudden, I was like, I had no idea what was going on. None whatsoever. He kind of made me feel like, okay, I need to get a hold of this. And that's kind of how I got involved with the trading world. And then he started to mentor me and he showed me some other traders out there. You know, I met Jeff Warner. I met Chris Manson. All the traders, that we all kind of like gravitate towards each other because we know what we're doing and you want to talk to somebody that's doing the right thing. So how did you get involved with this?
1: I thought it was a funny story. It's literally tripping over your own feet, where I was driving down the road one day and literally the radio ad popped up, just like what we're doing today, and for a different school. And I was like, oh yeah, I should do that. And I literally was driving by the school and I said, well, how providential is that? So I pulled over, signed up for the free 2-hour course and said to my wife, I think this is what we want to do. Cause we both had work at home jobs. I was a web developer and my wife was a team lead at IBM, but we realized that wasn't what we wanted to do when we grew up. You know, we wanted to have more opportunities. We still wanted to work from home or work remotely, and trading sounded like a great fit. So I took my first class in 2013. And this is a lesson I tell my students too, where like, how long did it take you to learn how to trade? I was like, well, the story was I took these classes, but I kind of dabbled in it. It's like we were raising our nephews part-time, and so that took up time. My brother had a life crisis, and we were helping him out. And then my wife got cancer, and that kind of got in the way of things, as life does. And I just kind of dabbled with it. But when COVID hit, we were in lockdown. I was like, I've got like 7 years I've been dabbling in this thing. I got to figure it out. So I locked myself down under lockdown and learned how this system really works. And it's that's what I tell my students. I said, life is just going to get in the way. The hardest thing about trading, like I said earlier, is becoming a trader. You have to own it. It has to be part of your identity. And whether you think you want to be a day trader, think you want to be a swing trader, you do got to do those consistent efforts, just like losing weight. I've got to have this identity of being a healthy person. And these are the things I do on a consistent basis. So my story was, I heard the radio ad, just like we're talking now, and I took my classes, but then I had to apply what I knew. I'm going to say information without application is just education. And it's like, you know, we need to apply it to make it work. Knowledge is power. No, applied knowledge is power. And until I applied it, which happened during COVID, then I started showing that persistent pattern of profit. And then later the school said, hey, would you like to work for us? We see you're a walk and talk and testimonial of our system. And I said, absolutely, I'd love it, because I love teaching. I taught in corporate America. I taught as a web designer. And now I have the privilege of teaching traders.
0: Do you agree when you start to teach and you start to be accountability coach that it actually keeps you honest in the trading world? Because a lot of times too, it's like we know what we should do, but in reality, when nobody's there looking over your shoulder, you can kind of cheat. And is that true? I mean, do you feel that helps you become a better trader by being an accountability coach?
1: It absolutely does. There's a famous story I always reference back to that Tony Robbins told, that he was coaching this guy who he had made $500 million in a day on the stock market. He was a wizard, and he hit a slump, and there was a couple of years where he wasn't making money. So he hired Tony Robbins and he did all he needed to do. He was profitable again. And Tony's like, look, you're paying me $75,000 a month and you don't need me anymore. It's like, no, Tony, I do need you. I know you're going to call me on Tuesday and I better get my stuff together. So when you call me, I said I did what I said I was going to do. And as accountability coach, I'm like, well, I got to walk my talk, because these students, you're going to say, well, show me the money. And I was like, well, this is a trade I took yesterday. This is a trade I took last week. Let's walk through the process. So it does in a sense keep you honest to say that I need to be able to prove what I'm doing. Because, you know, if you go to the bank, you know, you want to make sure that this guy, or if you go to, you know, an investor to take care of your 401k, you want to see a track record. And when you ask this is the key thing. When you go to a 401k manager where you're, you know, it's like, show me where you have your money. What's your personal record? What do you invest in? And you'll find out that they don't. You know, they're really glorified salesmen. And it's like, I need a guy who knows how this works, so I'll trust this person with my money, or I got to figure it out myself.
0: You know, you hit it right on the head when you sit back and you, somebody says, hey, you got into a mutual fund and it's up like 10 to 12 or 15% over a 5-year period, over a 10-year period. When you go back and you look at that track record of that mutual fund, and I've seen them, I've seen multiple ones of them, and I've been in them. I mean, and one of them set back, it was a foreign exchange mutual fund I was in, and said it was up like 25% for the 5 years running. Well, I looked at it, it was like 1 year that was like a year and a half, and it was up a crazy amount of money, like 150%. But the other years, it didn't do anything. It just sat back. So they averaged it out over a period of time to make it look good. But in reality, it was only running good for 1.5 years, and the other four and a, or the other 3.5 years, it was losing money or being dead. So I got into it. Back in the days, this was a long time ago, I got into this thing assuming that, hey, I'm going to make 25% a year on the thing. And you know what? It didn't do anything for 3 years. You know, so understanding this process that you have out there, and that's what this is. You know, you look at the money gatherers, you know, with the financial planners, all they're doing is gathering your money and putting it into a spot and letting it run. You know, like to say, if the market goes up, the financial planner makes money. If the market goes down, the financial planner makes money. If the market goes sideways, the financial planner still makes money. But you lose money when the market goes down or even when the market goes sideways because you're paying all these fees. And they'll walk you through some of these fees in this free 2-hour class too. You know, when you walk into this 2-hour class, I did the same thing. You know, when I went into my class, this was probably almost 25 years ago, believe it or not, or 22 years ago. I mean, I sat back and was like, holy cow, there's so much more for this market. It was so exciting to see because I was playing around with all the wrong stuff, and I did the same thing you said. You know, I was playing around for like 10 years in the trading world, and then when I got involved with it, I blew an account up, then I blew another account up, and I sat back and I said, if I'm going to stay in this market, if I want to do this, I need to start taking it serious. Just because I had money and I blew up these accounts and I kept putting money into it, I had to hold myself accountable. I said, so what? If I'm going to do this, I got to do it the right way. And then you finally get serious. And once I got serious, I realized that, you know, I have the get rich quick mentality, which I knew. And that's why I was blowing up accounts. And I'm not proud of it, but that's how I learned. You know, sometimes you have to stumble really bad to make sure, you know, like hit rock bottom. I hit rock bottom in the trading world. And I said, okay, if I want to do this, I have to figure it all out and I have to get serious about it. And that's what happened to me. And it's like everybody else, when you want to get serious. So people are sitting here, they're listening, and they're not making any money, or they're just going sideways in their retirement account, or they're going sideways in their trading account, and they're just sitting there trying to, you know, dip their toes in the water to see if they want to do this. The first thing you need to do is sign up for this 2 free-hour class and walk yourself through the process. You know, it's okay to come in skeptical. You should come in skeptical. Ask the questions. Bring in a pad of paper and start writing down some of the questions that you want to ask your presenter. Because if you're listening to the show, you're sitting back and, okay, what are these guys really talking about? Let me ask the presenter at this 2 free-hour class. So right now, you're going to have a chance to sign up for in this 2 free-hour class in the next 60 seconds.
10: 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And now back to Trader's Edge with Scott Turoff.
0: Hello, everyone, and welcome back to Trader's Edge. I'm your host, Scott Turoff, and this show is sponsored by Trade with the Pros. And I have on the phone with me still, I have Anthony, how's it going? I mean, Anthony, what would you want to say to somebody? Because you've been doing this for a while, and we kind of go through our experiences because we all stumble. And that's the beautiful part about this is when you make a mistake, trading kind of humbles you. Would you agree with that?
1: Absolutely. It is the most entrepreneurial venture you can truly take where it all depends on you. You know, if you're going to be a home builder, you can blame the economy. I had two friends who were million-dollar home builders on Lake Norman. And when the 2008 hit, they both declared bankruptcy because all they had was one source of income. And if you put all your eggs in one basket like that, you can get hit. And we just want to make sure that we put ourselves into a position where, you know, we are in control of our finances. And fear, I think, is the number one thing. It's just, can I do this? Do I have the time to do it? But what's it going to cost you if you don't? You know, I think of all the times where, man, I should have asked that person out on a date and you don't. And then, oh, I should have, you know, maybe invested in that business with my friend and the business is doing really well. Oh, I should have done that. And, you know, rather than say shoulda, you know, we just should all over ourselves and say, man, I should have done that. Now, here's a decision right now, right here. I can do this. And I think the biggest fear isn't that, does this system work? We have a proven track record. Can I work the system? Will I be disciplined? Can I do this? Will I do this? Because we could all make excuses like we talked about early in our trading experience. But until you put it down there, you can't blame anybody else but yourself. So it really makes you realize this is up to me. If it is to be, it is up to me. And there's no one else in my way. And there's no one else preventing me from getting what I want. But it is you're right. It's the scariest thing to put your life in your own hands.
0: It is. And I love what you said too. It's like, you know, like in 2008, people, you know, they lost their houses. That's the first time ever where I live. I've never seen like foreclosures on homes ever. And in 2008, I saw that happen. It was crazy. But the same thing is with this trading world and in this investment world. Remember this. When the stock market goes up, you have potential to make money. When the stock market goes sideways, you have potential to make money. When the stock market goes down, you have potential to make money. So it doesn't matter which way the market's going. You have opportunities if you understand the proven process that they have, that whether the market goes up, down, or sideways. And think of this. When the markets start to drop, let's say hypothetically, if they start to crash and you understand how to protect your portfolio by using the options market. We talked to Tom Joyce about that, putting insurance on your retirement account, putting insurance on, you insure your car, you insure your house, you insure your life, you insure everything you have, but you don't insure your retirement account. Why not? That's what Trade with the Pros does. It gives you this different variety of all the different opportunities that the market has. And in the 2 free-hour class, they go through that step by step, each market, which one fits you. Because, Anthony, I know this because when I got into it, you know, I always wanted to do the futures market. And I was like, this was a great opportunity. But then the longer I got into it, that was too fast for me because it was the get-rich-quick mentality on my side. And I had to go into something that I, you know, like you said before, I went to 4-hour charts. I had to wait for the trades to come to me because that's where I do the best because I don't get emotional. I don't feel like I have to be in it and have to chase it. And you see people do those situations where they come in, they want to get rich quick, but in reality, they have a decent bucket of, you know, decent money and they want to protect it. Do you see all the different styles that happens?
1: They do. And reining in that wild stallion is sometimes the hardest thing. You know, we get in and it is that get rich quick and they think they know what they need to know. And you sit them and you do what's called a teach back and say, okay, you got into this oil trade. You got into this Dow trade. Show me your mentality. Show me what you were thinking at the time. And often they don't. And so I have this whole lesson that I teach my students on how to document a trade. So you can say, all right, I was thinking that, yes, here's what's happening to the trend. Here's what's happening to momentum. Here's the level. I like what this level did. Here's my categories. I took it and okay, it failed. But hey, I followed my rules and I did process. Oh, this trade was a winner. And we can look back and see that process versus, oh, I see this moving over here. I'm just going to buy here. It's like, well, why? What's your thinking process? And it's the hardest thing to rein people back and say, you need to know why you're getting into a trade. And my checklist, I have a checklist for every trade. It's like 13-point checklist. I'm looking for every reason not to take a trade. There's levels everywhere. There's that Woody and Buzz Lightyear meme where it says, you know, opportunity everywhere. And there's levels everywhere. Which are the right levels? And yeah, I'm looking for every reason not to do it because it's going to be low quality. I only want the high quality trades.
0: You know, I like that. You know, that's a great analogy. It's like you're looking why I should not buy it. But then the thing is you have 13 13 things on your trade that you have to. So what happens if you have 11? Do you buy that stock or whatever, or forex, foreign currency, whatever you're at? If you only have 11 of the 13, do you take it?
1: There are exceptions to the rule. For instance, I look for a particular chart pattern, basing candles with a move out and two more higher highs or higher lows that break a pivot. If it doesn't break a pivot, then I was like, well, here's an exception to the rule. How's the momentum? If the RSI is above 60 or below 40 on both my trading time frame and my trend time frame, then I can forego that one rule. So there are exceptions, but that comes with a world of back testing. I'm like, you know what? I see enough of these things work where they don't break a pivot, but they still work. And so I'm going to test out 100 different trades, and I look at the 100 trades I passed. And I was like, if I took it when the momentum was like this, then, I could have taken that trade. But that comes through experience and not a gut. You know, I know it's got 11, but I really got a good feeling about that. As Yoda would say, trust your feelings. No, don't trust your feelings.
0: Exactly. You know, like you said before, you know, some of these acronyms you used might be foreign for people. So why don't you, in the listening audience, why don't you pivot by going to sign up for one of these 2 free-hour classes? You know, acronyms, don't worry about it. We walk you through the process, RSIs, relative strength, and there's all these other different things out there. It's a new foreign language, and you can learn a foreign language if you have the right process. So, Anthony, thanks a lot for being with us. I'll have you back on the show again. You've been a great guest. So, once again, if anybody has a chance to sign up for one of these 2 free-hour classes, right now is your chance. They're free. See what it is, and like we said before, pivot and sign up for one of these 2 free-hour classes. 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
4: Breaking news at Town Hall. I'm Bob Agnew in Washington. The U.S. has intercepted Iranian missiles and drones fired at Gulf allies Bahrain and Kuwait.
12: Air raid sirens in Bahrain as Iranian missiles and drones head for Gulf neighbors, including Kuwait. Bahrain's government says those missiles were intercepted and called on Iran to immediately cease attacks on its Gulf neighbors. The statement came hours after the U.S. military said it shot down Iranian ballistic missiles and drones launched toward the Strait of Hormuz and Gulf Arab allies on Friday and struck some of the Islamic Republic's coastal surveillance radar sites in response. I'm Julie Walker.
4: 6 more states held primary elections this week, and the top Republican in Congress is concerned about many of the results. On the Salem News program this week on Capitol Hill, With Tony Perkins, House Speaker Mike Johnson said that the Democrats seem to be intent on nominating far-left radicals for both the House and Senate.
13: The farther and farther left candidates are making their way through these primaries, and some of them are prevailing, heading down into runoffs. Really dangerous people with really dangerous ideologies. They're Marxists, and they want to turn America into that. So we have to defeat them. This is a battle of ideologies. We say it often, the widening chasm between the two parties, it's, you know, in terms of our philosophy, has never been as great as it is, and that's where the stakes are so high.
4: And that's House Speaker Mike Johnson. The Chicago Bears may be moving their stadium out of Illinois.
14: The decision came down after a proposal for tax breaks and financial incentives stalled in the Illinois legislature. The Bears Board of Directors voted to move forward with a project in Hammond, Indiana. That's about 22 miles south of the current facility. Local state representative Cam Buckner said he'd been talking to Bears CEO Kevin Warren and suggested that Illinois might still be on the table. The Bears have played in Chicago since 1921 and Soldier Field since 1971. I'm Jennifer King.
4: More on these stories at townhall.com.
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7: Mix of sun and clouds today. Those clouds will continue to build up through the afternoon and evening hours. Mostly cloudy overnight tonight, low 68. Tomorrow, mostly cloudy, high in the mid-80s. Showers popping up Sunday night, more rain Monday. I'm Georgia WeatherNet meteorologist KJ Allen on AM 920, The Answer.
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1: Thanks for joining us. It is the Scott Jennings Show. I'm Jennifer Horn in for Scott today. Very happy to be with you. I host the Morning Answer on Salem Radio in Los Angeles, AM 870, AM 590, The Answer. And happy to be filling in for my friend Scott, who will be back with you on Mondays, back next week. Now, speaking of Los Angeles, just off the shore of California, the Secretary of Energy, or excuse me, the Secretary of the Interior and the Secretary of Energy, Chris Wright, they had a little meeting today to talk about Gavin Newsom's policies and what the Trump administration is doing to get around them. Take a listen. This is Doug Burgum from earlier today, Cut 25.
2: Everybody needs to know in California, the reason you're paying more for gasoline than anybody else in the lower 48, more for diesel, is because of the state policies. It's not because of some war overseas. It's because of the policies that the state of California has. And of course, it's just going to get worse. They're regulating refineries out of existence. There used to be 40 refineries in California. Then it was 8, then 7, then 6. They're putting so much pressure. So California not only imports, as Chris said, 60% of their oil from foreign countries. That is a absolute national security risk. The number one importer into California on February 1st of this year, 2026, was Iraq. So California has a policy. They've turned themselves into an energy desert, an energy island.
1: That was Secretary Doug Burgum, Secretary of the Interior, talking about the problems that California faces because of our reliance on foreign oil when we have a whole plethora of resources right here in our state and in this country. Thought it would be a great day to talk to my friend. Mark Morano is here. He is the editor-in-chief of Climate Depot, which you should check out all the time for all the latest news. At Climate Depot is where you can find him on X. And Mark, it is great to see you. Thanks so much for joining us, and welcome to the Scott Jennings Show.
3: Thank you. Thanks a lot, Jennifer. Happy to be on.
1: All right. So you heard from Secretary Burgum right there criticizing the policies of Governor Gavin Newsom. And this is part of the Trump administration's policy to start unleashing our energy, our natural resources, our own oil, so that we're not dependent on all these other countries. What do you make of that? It's on federal properties offshore, so that's not under Gavin Newsom's domain, but there will be some pushback.
3: What's funny is if we're a little further offshore, closer to China, Gavin Newsom would have no problem with the low environmental standards in China and no problem importing that energy. Because in the end, what Gavin Newsom's all about is an accounting trick on paper to say, look, we're trying to achieve net zero. Well, they outsource most of their energy from foreign nations. It's completely bonkers. Just to give you, and Doug Burgum went through the list, but 40 refineries in California down to 8, down to 6, with the two most recent leaving. He has run California energy policy as imposing Soviet-style quotas on the entire energy grid. Yeah. It's because of policies against gas-powered cars, against the policies against offshore drilling, against all kinds of policies against on energy extraction on land. We saw the way the fires and the rebuilding have been handled. California is a cluster F under his administration and most of the California governors of recent years. And this is what the federal government is now being forced to essentially invoke, wartime powers to try to overcome this. And he said something else that was incredibly important. This is a national security risk. When you look at the military airports in California, when you look at the strategic location on the coastline, and you have a state that is just literally going around and stifling off energy and making it more reliant on international sources of energy. And by the way, he loves to think of himself, Newsom, as a head of state. He's met with the Chinese premier, essentially signing California and China climate agreements when California is not even its own nation state, which, by the way, I live in Virginia. I'd be happy to see California secede if you guys ever want to push that and, leave the United States. But sorry, but it's irrelevant. But
1: you're going to have to give me a spare bedroom then, Mark, if that's the case. I don't want to fall off into the ocean. Well, you make some great points. And for people who are not familiar, you've been doing this for a long time at Climate Depot. Kind of tamping down. I mean, President Trump calls it the Green New Scam, but you've been talking about how environmentalists have been running not just the state of California, but the government for a long time, making these ridiculous decisions for problems that they are in many ways manufacturing. And the Trump administration has been coming in there. And yesterday, this announcement, a $700 million investment in coal plants. That's enough to have environmentalists, you know, getting into a bunker and hiding out. But this is the way that America can unleash our own energy and our own prosperity, right?
3: Absolutely. When you're talking about national security, the number one issue is domestic energy supply. And by the way, the number one energy supply for national security happens to be coal. And secondly, coal, the United States has the largest reserve of coal in the world. We're the Saudi Arabia of coal. And President Trump just yesterday as well with Doug Burgum announced that they're going to be doing a wartime production act, invoking an old Cold War era law that's essentially going to revitalize coal. Now, remember, we dealt with under Biden and O'Biden. There you go. Over Obama and Biden, we dealt with 12 years of the war on coal. And we have, you know, even at one point, the EPA director under President Biden actually said there's no war on coal. And behind her, she had a poster celebrating the war on coal and stopping coal. So that is one of the biggest things is, you know, national security. And the big thing about coal, which is what President Trump is doing to try to bypass things that Gavin Newsom is doing, is that coal is not subject to a global price. Like oil, we can drill as much oil as we want. Unless the U.S. government nationalizes our oil industry, we're still going to be subject to the global oil market price. So if there's conflict Middle East, oil goes up. Coal does not have that problem. And President Trump recognizes that. Doug Burgum recognizes that. Chris Wright recognizes that. Lee Zeldin at EPA recognizes that. And we have the most pro-friendly, but this is the most pro-energy administration in the history of the country. You know how bad it is? CNN was forced to admit that the U.S. is now drilling more oil than any country in the history of the planet. And that's despite Gavin Newsom's best effort as the largest state to try to stop that.
1: It's just amazing. And just switching gears for a second, too. You know, we have this war of affordability that Democrats have tried to launch against President Trump. And we started the show last hour with the new jobs report, which has been incredible to see the U-turns on energy that the Trump administration has made from the Biden administration. Talk to us about what you think the gas prices will do. Do you see them coming down? I know for the midterms we want them to. This conflict in Iran going longer than I think the president is comfortable with at this moment. In our final moment, how do you see gas prices turning around as we go into the summer? Do you? Or are they going to continue to go up?
3: Well, it all depends. That's the answer to that. I mean, they have dropped recently, surprisingly. It all comes down to the Strait of Hormuz. If we can get that strait open and we can get the flow of oil, even just the announcement, I shouldn't say the announcement, because how many times have we announced it's open? Even once the ships start flowing and we get back to, you know, pre-war levels, I think because oil is a speculative futures market, the price could come down almost immediately. Now, getting back down all the way could take some months. I don't know even if the war is Strait of Hormuz and open tomorrow, if it'd be lower than it was, but I think we could go a long way, 75% drop. But we have to get the Strait of Hormuz open. Without the Strait of Hormuz, to say we keep in the stalemate, I think it's looking very grim to have any substantial changes in the oil. Now, I will say that one of the things you'll see a lot of these energy analysts predicting gloom and doom, oh, the infrastructure of Kuwait, Saudi Arabia, and the United Arab Emirates has been damaged. It's going to take 7 years. These are some of the wealthiest countries in the history of the planet.
1: That's right.
3: And they're going to have means, motive, and opportunity to literally invest everything and throw all of their resources at rebuilding everything and getting the oil infrastructure back up and running. So I think all those, you know, those predictions are pessimistic. The only thing that's stopping us right now is the Strait of Hormuz has to be reopened. Okay. That's my message. And once that happens, I think this issue like melts away.
1: It's unleashed. And I think everything else that President Trump has done for the economy will start to feel it as that happens. Yeah. Mark Morano, always great to see you. Give him a follow at Climate Depot. Want you to also check out the website. Great information there. You can link to all of Mark's books as well. 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Thanks so much, Mark. I'm Jennifer Horn.
3: Thank you, Jeff.
1: This is the Scott Jennings Show.

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1: Now it seems like it's just a lunatic factory up in the Pacific Northwest. The mayor of Seattle, and it's a gorgeous city, one of my favorites, but the Seattle mayor, Katie Wilson, last year urged residents to boycott Starbucks. Now, look, conservatives have boycotted Starbucks before. They were coffee bean and tea leaf all the way. I don't know. I don't get too involved with these boycotts unless they really are offensive. But the mayor wanted her residents of Seattle to boycott Starbucks. A big deal since Starbucks is from Seattle. And Seattle, like, they're the coffee culture and the coffee capital of the country. Well, she asked her residents to boycott. But then guess what? She got caught walking into Starbucks, buying her latte. Now, she hasn't commented on whether or not she thinks the boycott should continue, but she did just admit that she had the pleasure of visiting the Pike Place Market Starbucks, and she ordered a blueberry muffin latte, which was a staff creation. Oh boy, she's a foo-foo drinker. She did an interview that was published this week on a local Fox affiliate there, and the anchor asked if she is still supporting the boycott of Starbucks. She said, quote, "I guess I broke my own boycott." And yeah, but I don't know. What do you want me to say about that? I want you to say you were thirsty, Katie. That's what I would like you to say, because you ask people to do silly boycotts for silly reasons, and then all of a sudden, you're thirsty, you need a blueberry muffin latte, and you have to go into that Starbucks and you get caught. So apparently she was upset because Starbucks was not going to do union support. She wanted to support a unionizing of the Starbucks in her area. She declared that the boycott would begin last summer. She saw the barista picket line. She said, "I'm not buying Starbucks. You shouldn't either," to the Seattle Times. Well, now she has changed her mind. Isn't it funny how leftists do this? The hypocrisy can be seen all over the place, not just in Seattle, not just here in California, but in Washington, D.C., where Alexandria Ocasio-Cortez also has shown herself to be a bit of a hypocrite. Cut 19.
2: Dave, you're reported by Grim Platner in this New York Times article, trapping a woman in a room being physically...
3: Yeah, I mean, as you all know, this all kind of just came out. I've been doing legislative business on the floor, so I need to dig into everything further before commenting on it. Because I think this reporting just recently came out, so I just want to make sure that I am fully read up on this before I comment on it.
4: Generally about Platner, are you concerned by what you've seen so far? Does he offer voters more of an explanation? Does he need to offer voters more of an explanation?
3: I mean, I think... I have to read up on this latest reporting. You know, I think everyone, when we run for office, our responsibilities to our constituents and to the people of, for me, New York 14, in this case, for the people of Maine.
1: Just drink the coffee, AOC. Just like Katie Miller, she just had to go into that Starbucks. The draw was too strong. That's exactly what we're going to see with AOC. AOC is going to have to figure out a way that she votes for Graham Platner if he is the nominee, because she couldn't dare vote for one of those big bad Republicans, right? All right, now here's how you call out the hypocrisy. One of my favorite cabinet secretaries in the Trump administration, Scott Bessent, well, he went after Senator Wyden. Take a listen. Cut 20.
5: Senator Wyden has mendaciously slandered the Treasury building in an attempt to cover up his son having an investment meeting with Jeffrey Epstein to ask for funding. Thank you.
6: Mr. Chairman?
7: Yes.
6: Let's be clear here. Nobody is interested in the ramblings of a capo in the most corrupt regime in American history.
1: Okay, wait. Actually, yes, we are interested. Does your son have ties to Jeffrey Epstein, Senator? Because that's what I think we want to know. You can't say we don't have interest in Epstein. Everybody's had interest in Epstein. Are you kidding me? Everybody has. You guys were dying for those papers and the reports to be leaked out, and now you don't care because Trump. Oh, yeah, yeah. This is the hypocrisy of the left. So you know what? Let's call him out for drinking the coffee and for supporting Nazis and being crazy. I'm Jennifer Horn. This is the Scott Jennings Show.
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4: In news, I'm Mary Rose. Iran has fired ballistic missiles and drones toward Bahrain and Kuwait. According to Bahrain's government, the U.S. said it intercepted several aimed at Gulf allies and the Strait of Hormuz. Bahrain called on Tehran to stop what it called a serious escalation. Iran said it targeted the U.S. military, and its foreign ministry accused the U.S. of attacking surveillance facilities in Quisham Island. Tehran called it a violation of the fragile ceasefire. The U.S. military reported no harm to personnel. Israeli airstrikes on southern Lebanon have killed 9 people, including 3 Lebanese military members, according to the Lebanese army and state media. The strikes occurred days after a new ceasefire deal was reached. An airstrike on a vehicle killed a brigadier general, a captain, and another soldier.
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0: Mix of sun and clouds today. Those clouds will continue to build up through the afternoon and evening hours. Mostly cloudy overnight tonight, low 68. Tomorrow, mostly cloudy, high in the mid-80s. Showers popping up Sunday night, more rain Monday. I'm Georgia WeatherNet meteorologist KJ Allen on AM 920, The Answer.
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3: 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AM 920 is The Answer. Quelling leftist arguments with truth and common sense. They hate that. This is The Scott Jenny Show.
4: They sure do. Common sense doesn't last long on the left in this country, but we're glad to have you where we deliver common sense to the American people. This is the Scott Jennings Show. I'm Jennifer Horn. Happy to be filling in for Scott. He'll be back with you next week. In the meantime, it is time to check in with a friend of mine. Congressman Kevin Kiley has a very interesting story to tell. He represents California's 3rd District in the United States House of Representatives. And Congressman Kiley, welcome in to the Scott Jennings Show. Great to have you here.
8: Great to be with you. Thanks for having me.
4: So let's talk about the attempt to, well, they did redistrict California. I think it could still be challenged because there is no way that you could argue it was not redistricted using race as part of the criteria. But you've been a thorn in the side of Gavin Newsom. I think it is fair to say. And he definitely, he and his team were looking at your congressional district as one that they'd love to knock out and give to Democrats. And you did something really interesting. You changed your party preference. No party preference. You're an independent by all accounts. Tell us how you did it and give us the results, because you had a big win this week, my friend.
8: So we made a little bit of history in this new sixth district in California, and you're absolutely right. Gavin Newsom has been targeting me in every way possible. Even last election in 2024, his own staff member ran against me, although we won by 45,000 votes. And so that didn't work out so well for him. So, you know, he ended up gerrymandering the map in California. But, you know, it's just a testament to the hubris of politicians who engage in gerrymandering, that they think they can just, you know, move the lines around on the map and pick your representative for you. But the voters in my area are have something else in mind. You know, they're not going to let political insiders choose their representative for them. So in this primary, as the results are right now, I'm in first place. This will be history making for an independent to advance in first place in a California primary. And we fully intend to make history again this November.
4: I think it's incredible. And here's what's even more of an interesting piece. You had a Republican and a Democrat running against you, and it's neck and neck right now. We don't know how this thing will go, but the last time I checked, the Republican was ahead by just a bit. And so wouldn't it be interesting if Gavin Newsom wanted to get a conservative out of that spot, if it's Kevin Kiley, who's, and I'll use air quotes here, an independent, and then a Republican challenger. Well, Gavin Newsom has double Fs on that attempt to redistrict Republicans out of a seat.
8: Yeah, I mean, from the way I see it, no matter who my opponent is in November, we're planning to win. And so I fully, you know, intend to overcome this attempt to deprive our area of representation, regardless of who the opponent is. And it is true that, you know, in California's top two system, you know, you can get all kinds of different possibilities. We'll see how the late vote counting goes. You know, it's crazy in California. We still have probably roughly half the votes to count in my district. The election was 3 days ago, but we'll see how the remaining count goes. But we're confident that I'm going to advance to the top two.
4: Let's talk about that, because the slow counting makes people lose faith in the system. President Trump has already been talking about this. He says California could be up to the funny business again. Steve Hilton, gubernatorial candidate, is having a press conference today dealing with this. We look like the laughingstock of the nation, and it's not new to us. We've dealt with this for the last several election cycles, waiting and waiting and waiting, 37 days till election results are certified. What are you doing? I know you're looking into trying to create some legislation that will make this go faster. What are you up to, Congressman?
8: Yeah, exactly. And you're right. It is so embarrassing for our state. And it's not just me saying it. It's people on all sides who are watching this nationally and saying, what in the world is wrong with California, where their state politicians can't even manage to do the most simple administrative task of a democracy, which is to count votes. And it has all kinds of negative ramifications. It erodes trust in the process. It creates instability and uncertainty. And yes, it's just embarrassing for our state. Mm-hmm. And by the way, you know, those who are in charge in California, they'll say, oh, no, this is about voter access. This is about voter integrity or what have you. Then why is it that every single other state manages to count their votes in a timely way? Whether it's a Democrat state like Massachusetts or a Republican state like Florida, they get the results on election night. So it's not a Democrat-Republican thing. It's just the unique incompetence of California state government. So we have a bill that we've introduced in the House called the Election Results Accountability Act, which simply says enough is enough. You know, you got to count your votes in a timely fashion.
4: Yeah, I think it's really ridiculous. I was talking to Steve Hilton earlier today on the morning show that I host in Los Angeles, and he was saying that there's a county in California, Ventura County, where they only have like 80,000 plus votes to count, and they're not even going to be releasing another number drop until Tuesday. Today's Friday. Those are the kinds of things where you go, okay, is it staffing issues? Obviously, another piece of this is that we accept ballots that were postmarked on Election Day for 7 days after. So this is why I think when we talk about the low number of voter turnout and low turnout elections, people lose faith and they just say, I'm not going to do it. I don't trust the system.
8: Well, sure. I think that it does breed distrust when people exercise their, you know, right as a citizen to vote, carry out their civic duty, and then they expect to learn what happened and to be able to find out who won. But then it's one person who's ahead on election night, and then maybe it changes multiple times over the course of the next month. You know, people have moved on with their lives, and then suddenly they get to find out, you know, a month after they vote, oh, by the way, this is who won.
4: Right.
8: And think about it from the perspective of the candidates. If you're in a close race, you're basically going through torture. I mean, you have one result on election night, and then maybe every few days you get these incremental updates over the course of the next several weeks, wondering, okay, am I going to be a city councilor or a school board member or a state legislator or a member of Congress? Do I need to start organizing my staff and training and going to orientation and all of these things? I mean, it's just nuts. It is a failure of government performance at the most basic level.
4: On a whole, want to ask you about what you are going to be focusing on in the next few months in Congress. I know we'll have some breaks going on, certainly, but there is a real challenge, I think, for Republicans. You're an independent now, to message some of the successes that have happened over the last 2 years. Democrats are still touting this message of affordability. I think you look at the job numbers, you look at where the economy is. I don't think that we are having an economic crisis. We need to get gas prices down, certainly, but I think people are starting to feel it. I think Democrats might need more. What do you think the balance of power looks like as we move into this midterm cycle into November?
8: Well, I do think that making life more affordable needs to be the central focus. Mm-hmm. And that is particularly true, as you know, Jen, for those of us in California.
4: Sure.
8: Where we have the highest cost of living in the entire country. So we're talking about highest gas prices in the country by far, highest electricity rates. We're in the top three when it comes to groceries and housing and water. So if you're in California, then life is a lot more unaffordable than if you're in any other state, which is not to minimize the struggles that people are experiencing elsewhere. But it's to say that actually the most high impact thing that I can do as a member of Congress from California is to try to counteract some of the policies in our state that have caused the cost of living to explode. So, for example, I have a bill to cap how high the state's gas tax can be, saying mm-hmm. that there's no reason that any state should have to have a gas tax over 50 cents.
4: Because ours in California goes up, it's going up again in July.
8: Right. It's going up for 2 more cents. So mm-hmm. this would actually put a cap, and it would give immediate relief, and it would prevent politicians in California from raising the price of gas again, or expanding domestic energy, or for example, you know, the Newsom had a ban on gas-powered cars that I introduced a bill
4: right.
8: to reverse, and we got that passed with bipartisan support and signed into law. So that's gone away. People can drive the car of their choice. There's a lot we could do. There's more we could do at the federal level as well. We did pass a bipartisan housing bill that will help with housing affordability. Of course, the tax relief that was passed is going to be particularly beneficial to Californians because we quadrupled the state and local tax deduction in addition to increasing things like the child tax credit, the adoption tax credit, and making Social Security tax-free for most seniors. So these are really important things from an affordability perspective. But certainly, you know, folks are continuing to struggle, and we need to address it in every way we can.
4: So as a governing body, what are the House of Representatives going to be working on in the next? Is there anything that they're going to be pushing for before the November midterms, or is this pretty much just stay low, start working, and get yourself reelected?
8: Well, there's actually a lot on our plate. I mean, we've got the annual appropriations bills.
4: Sure.
8: We just had one of them last night dealing with agriculture. There's the issue of FISA that continues to be, you know, contentious, where there's a balance between national security and civil liberties concerns. There's the issue of border funding, and the housing bill still needs to be finalized between the House and the Senate. And then I think there's a lot of other legislation that we really ought to move forward. I've got bills that I'm working on related to education. I'm the chair of the K-12 Education Subcommittee. I mentioned this election reform bill that would speed up vote counting in California, bills like the Lower Gas Tax Reduction Act that I've introduced, in addition to a number of others. So I think that, you know, there's plenty that we can do even within the relatively condensed time frame in an election year. And the way I see it, you know, we can't afford to waste any day that we have the opportunity to, especially for, you know, those of us in California, when there's so much wrong with the direction of our state. So anything that I can do to counteract that here, I think, you know, I want to make sure I take advantage of it.
4: Yeah, actually getting some work done. Congressman Kevin Kiley is with us. He represents California's 3rd Congressional District. You can follow him at Rep. Kiley. And in our final moments here, I was very happy to see that the Senate just funded CBP. They funded ICE through the end of Trump's term. That has been such a point of contention, especially in a state like California or any of the border states where you really see the fentanyl, the drugs, and all of the issues that are still coming across our border, even though the people have freely stopped. I mean, that's slowed down, but certainly there are still cartels that are running. And Congressman, this is really important. That funding means something.
8: Well, it is important to recognize, as you just said, that we have had a 180-degree turnaround at the border. And it's one of those things where sort of once the problem doesn't exist in the dramatic way that it did before, it kind of, you know, is not top of mind anymore. And so, you know, we, you know, tend to have short memories and forget what a crisis the border was just a few years ago, where you had unprecedented numbers of people coming over, 10 million plus coming over, known terrorists coming over, human trafficking, unaccompanied children, fentanyl, and all the rest of it. So that has been a major success, you know, of Congress and the administration, is bringing that essentially to a standstill. Now, it is rather unfortunate that we have not been able to find bipartisan support for an appropriations bill to provide funding going forward.
4: Mm-hmm.
8: I think that there's many things that we, and I'm one of them, that should have been possible to do that along with having some common sense reforms to interior immigration enforcement that are supported by people on both sides of the aisle. So I'm still hopeful and advocating for something like that to come together.
4: Well, we appreciate you and your fight for sure for our state of California and the country. Representative Kevin Kiley is with us. He represents California's 3rd District. You can give him a follow at Rep. Kiley. Congressman Kiley, thanks so much for being with us. Have a great weekend. I'm Jennifer Horn. There's more up ahead. It is the Scott Jennings Show.
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0: led by Democrat leader Chuck Schumer, to shut down the fund. The chamber then backed a push from retiring Senator Tom Tillis of North Carolina to put an end to the fund, though Democrats argued that left room for the White House to resurrect it under another name, which was the plan here all along, right? They'll take this out of the equation now, but it may come back again. This fund specifically set up for people who really did have their lives flipped apart for just maybe being at the Capitol on January 6th. In the vicinity of the Capitol. And I can't leave you today without this story, because I got to tell you, my favorite senator on the Democrat side is John Fetterman from the Dirty Dirty Sweatsuit. You know, he's not known for his clothing choices, but he is honest, and he ramped up criticism of candidate for Senate Graham Platner. I know Scott's been talking a lot about Graham Platner. He's the guy with the Nazi tattoo that says bad things about women, that says bad things about black people. I mean, he said a lot of bad things about it. I don't think President Trump is going to fall for that. So then how do you open up the strait and move away from this with the degraded around? That's the question. U.S. officials are concerned right now, as they should be, that unfreezing funds at this stage could remove their leverage point over Iran. They're broke. The people are broke. Trump has demanded that any agreement appear stronger than the nuclear deal struck in 2015 by Obama, and to avoid anything that could be construed as handing over pallets of cash, as we just talked about. He criticized President Obama. He is not going to do that. Now, here's what this advisor to the Ayatollah said. He said he wants to release frozen Iranian assets. He framed the demand as a trust-building measure. I'm sorry. There is no trust building measure with Iran. They are known terrorists who want to kill the West. They want to kill the Jews. They want to kill America. So for me, there is no trust. You just have to have a deal with strict stipulations and oversight. He warned against return to war, saying that Iran will drag the war beyond the Persian Gulf if the U.S. resumes the conflict, potentially expanding military operations from the Strait of Hormuz. He talked about a potential meeting with Trump and the Ayatollah. He didn't answer a question about that, and he didn't answer a question about the Ayatollah's health and how he is actually functioning as a decision maker in the country. And then he reiterated the claim of sovereignty over the Strait of Hormuz. All of these things make a deal with Iran dead on arrival. This is a sticky wicket. This is the thing that we knew President Trump would have to deal with, to try to figure out how you get these more extremists out of the way and you start dealing with the people who are actually a little more sane in Iran, who represent the will of the people. That's going to be the project of the administration this weekend. I can tell you that much. All right. Thanks so much for joining us. I am Jennifer Horn. Happy always to be, and have a great weekend. It is the Scott Jennings Show.
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6: 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Same thing. It's a two-party system. The parties pick their candidates. 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You can say what you want to say up until that point. But after that, you get behind them, because what matters the most is the control of the Senate.
4: 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The Answer. The Sekulow crew sees Iran getting aggressive.
7: The president had said, I want some stronger language in here. From Iranian state media, the Iranian negotiators will stop exchanging messages with the U.S., effectively shutting down any further negotiations. They are also saying that Iran will move to fully close the Strait of Hormuz as a response to this.
4: 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The Answer. 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
8: News this hour from Town Hall. I'm Mary Rose. Federal prosecutors say multiple election fraud investigations are underway in California as officials continue counting ballots from this week's primary election.
9: The Assistant U.S. Attorney for Los Angeles, Bill Asaley, says his office has opened multiple election fraud investigations and sent a prosecutor to Los Angeles County's vote counting center. A spokesman for the county's registrar said an Assistant U.S. Attorney was given an overview of the public observation program and participated in a walkthrough of the ballot processing operations, something he described as routine. The developments came as President Trump repeated claims of mass fraud over the drawn-out vote count from California's Tuesday primary. I'm Jennifer King.
8: New polling is raising questions about the Democratic outlook in Maine's Senate race.
10: Democrats are facing new concerns in Maine's Senate race, as recent polling suggests their nominee's lead over Republican Senator Susan Collins may be narrowing. The latest survey shows the race tightening after weeks of scrutiny surrounding the Democratic candidate. The numbers are fueling questions about whether voters are reconsidering their support as additional reports and allegations continue to draw attention. Willie Nelson, Los Angeles.
8: Critics of Republican Senator Susan Collins argue she's been in office too long despite a moderate image. Democratic challenger Graham Platner faces a series of personal controversies, including allegations about past sexual behavior, explicit messages, and a Nazi tattoo. Motorists and airline passengers aren't the only travelers thinking about high fuel prices as summer vacations near. Recreational boaters are feeling a pinch from the Iran war, too. The ethanol-free gasoline that many boats prefer is even more expensive than regular gas. More on these stories at townhall.com.
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18: Mix of sun and clouds today. Those clouds will continue to build up through the afternoon and evening hours. Mostly cloudy overnight tonight, low 68. Tomorrow, mostly cloudy, high in the mid-80s. Showers popping up Sunday night, more rain Monday. I'm Georgia WeatherNet meteorologist KJ Allen on AM 920, The Answer.
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0: phone. The number to get me live right now, 888-961-0222. Again, 888-961-0222. I'm your host, Kenny Michaels. This is Striking Gold. Welcome aboard. We have the amazing Wendy on phones this morning. Go ahead and call in. Again, 888-961-0222. All right. Well, first thing I want to mention this morning, ladies and gentlemen, is the former futures trader and commodities trader for Goldman Sachs came out on Friday and said, you ready for this? Gold to 10,000. Wow. Gold to 10,000. Let's go, baby. And we all know that Donald Trump is opening up Fort Knox. First president to do so in almost 70 years. Okay, he's opening up Fort Knox. Why is he opening up Fort Knox? I talked about this last week. Why does he have such an interest in Fort Knox? I don't get it. I don't understand. Well, of course I understand. The whole world's going to gold. Okay, Bitcoin's a failure. Crypto sucks. The dollar isn't worth anything, so the world's going to gold. And of course, we being the leaders of the free world, lead the way. And so Trump is now heading to Fort Knox because I believe, and many articles believe, he's going to use what's in there to help pay down our national debt. It's brilliant. And we continue to bring in more and more gold because, as Trump said, there's no tariff on gold. We are in the process, I believe, Trump is in the process of repricing gold. This is why he has such an obsession with physical gold and silver. And you've heard me say before that if Trump reprices gold, it's going to explode. Gold was repriced back in, I think, 1933 or 1934, something like that, where they took it off the market for 48 hours, brought it back 75% higher. This is going to be way bigger than that. Because think about the difference of the world between 1933 and today. On top of all that, the war in Iran is settling. If the war in Iran is settling, oil prices go down. What happens to gold and silver? They work in an opposite effect of oil prices. So if oil prices go down, gold and silver explode. That's why the new predictions this week are 10,000 by Goldman Sachs. The Bank of America's calling for 9,000. This is nuts. Okay. They're calling for silver at, let's see, 250 by the end of the year. All because now with the war settling, they know what's going to happen to gold. The only thing holding back gold and silver were oil prices, right? Now, here we go. So you want to move your retirement account. You want to move your cash into physical gold and silver for sure. All right. The number to get me live, 888-961-0222. That's the number to get me live. I'm Kenny Michaels. 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All right. Something else. For those of you that have 401ks, 403bs, 457as, thrift savings plans, these are accounts that are under your company, meaning the place you work or the place you used to work. 401ks and 403bs, those types of accounts are now new identity theft targets. I warned you about this 6 months ago. I said, get out of paper, get into gold. You cannot scam gold. You cannot scam gold. But you can scam paper. And all these retirement accounts are now becoming the new identity theft target. And so what you want to do is move into gold. Protect your money. OK, Okay. Here's something else you should know. More and more employers are no longer contributing or pausing contributions to your retirement account. That means your growth is going to be stagnant. It means your growth is going to be held back. Hell no, move to gold. Okay. There is something that you need to understand when you have cash in the bank and when you have a retirement account. Look at when you started your retirement account 30 years ago. Yes, it's grown. Sure, of course. Take a look at the last 10 years. You're 10 years older, and this thing's bouncing around like a crazy Super Bowl. Okay? The volatility in the stock market is not your friend. It's your enemy. Physical gold and silver is your safety net. It's your safe haven. It's your insurance. It's knowing that money will be there when you need it. By far. And the opening of Fort Knox is telling you where we're headed. And so as you move your retirement account or your cash into physical gold and silver, pay attention to this from the good-looking Kenny Michaels. You are moving into an investment that the whole world wants. The dollar is not what the whole world wants. In international trade, these countries are all shying away from the U.S. dollar. If I own something and nobody wants it, it's not worth anything. That makes sense, right? Yeah, I'll say it again. If I have something and nobody wants it, it's not worth anything. But if I have something and everybody wants it, guess what? It's worth a fortune. 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And the war is now coming to an end. Donald Trump made an announcement the other day that we have largely have an agreement with Iran. That means oil prices are going to tumble. 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Okay? Now, remember this about silver and gold. It never used to be a product that grew. It was just a product that sat there and looked shiny and looked beautiful. Not anymore. Number one most profitable investment in America, physical gold and silver. You got it. Okay? And the funny thing is you got people like Mark Cuban 3 days ago said, I should have bought more gold when it was less. Gold's the way of the future. Mark Cuban said, gold is where it's at. Ain't that the truth, Mark, baby? Okay? The repricing of gold and silver that's being discussed by our president and everybody else in the world is creating growth. You want to go where growth is created, not where it has been. You want to go where it's created. That makes sense, right? That's how we retire at a young age. Okay? Or be able to retire. Okay. Now, ladies and gentlemen, a new article came out on fortune.com that says that Americans are dipping into their retirement accounts. Please pay attention to what I'm about to tell you because it's going to save you a boatload of money. So pay attention to this. Americans are dipping into their retirement accounts as a hardship to pay everyday bills. That's what it's saying. It's at a record high, up 252% since COVID. It's at a record high of people dipping into their retirement accounts. Now, I get that's what it's for. I get it. But hear me out. Before you dip into your money, move it to gold. Why? Well, if you stay in paper and you dip into your money, you're taxed heavily by your uncle. If you are not, if you are not into paper and you're in gold and you take the withdrawal out in the metal itself, guess what? You pay a lot less tax. 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So if you think you're going to need to dip into your retirement account, move it to gold first, not after. Because once you take the money out and you're in paper, then guess what? You're taxed. Okay? So, I'm telling you now, call Golden Crest Metals, 888-406-6222. 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Okay? 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Okay, that gets you with me. The point I'm getting at is this, people. Look what's going on in the world. We've had this war with Iran. It has lasted a lot longer than our president thought. Now he's opening up Fort Knox. Trump is moving us to real money. Trump himself has sold properties and asked to be paid in gold. Why? Why wouldn't he want to be paid in dollar? What does the 45th and 47th president of the United States know that we don't know about the U.S. dollar? Well, I don't care what he knows, but if he don't want it, I don't want it. Right? That makes sense, right? And as I said earlier, if I have something nobody wants, it's not worth anything. Nobody wants the U.S. dollar. Nobody. Nobody wants the U.S. dollar anymore. But what does everybody want? They want gold. They want silver. People like me, seniors like me, and I'm a senior. I know I don't sound it. I know I don't look it. I know I don't act it, but I am. I'm a 64-year-old good-looking stud. But I'm old and I'm a senior like you. And so I realize that my retirement account is something I'm going to need at some point. Maybe not, but probably. And if I get into a hardship and I have to withdraw from my retirement account, you want to be in gold first, not after. Once you make the withdrawal, you're taxed. You can't stop it. But if you move to physical gold and silver first, and then you dip into your retirement account because of a hardship, well, now you take it out in the physical metal and you keep more and Uncle Sam gets a lot less. Okay? All right. The number to get me live, 888-961-0222. This is Striking Gold. I'm your host, Kenny Michaels. That's the number to call to get me live on air. If you have a retirement account or you have cash and you're thinking about moving into physical metals and you got questions, ring up the phone line here, 888-961-0222. We have the amazing Wendy on phones this morning. She will take your call and connect you to me. All right, we already got a caller. So let's go to line one. We're going to go to Rob. Rob, welcome to the show.
1: Thanks, Kenny.
0: How you doing, Rob? Good morning.
1: Thank you, sir. Oh, just fine. Good morning. Just wanted to call and tell you thank you again.
0: Yeah, you're welcome. You know, so every week, as you know, we have what's called a gold miner. A gold miner, since this show is called Striking Gold, a gold miner would be appropriate. A gold miner is somebody who trusted me, moved into the show, heard the show, decided, oh, hell, I'm going to buy some gold and silver. You're this week's gold miner. Tell me your journey. Tell me your story, bud.
1: Well, started out, you know, when I'm younger, collecting coins with my dad. All right. Still have them all. Then it got down to, you know, mom's buying gold here and there. And you know, hit $30 an ounce or $40. Oh my God, it went up to 65. Oh my God. Yeah. We're rich. You know? No, we're not. Yeah. But, yeah, other than that, as I get older, and I say, well, why don't I, take my Social Security money and just transfer it right to you and get gold and silver with that? I don't need it, and I'm still kind of working.
0: Brother? How did that process go?
1: Well, it went just fine. What it took me about 5 minutes.
0: Yeah, 5 minutes. Because you
1: talking
0: did,
1: to you.
0: So one of the things I want to mention to people is I know that you didn't do a retirement account rollover. 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
1: Wow, $8,000 worth of silver. So, you know, one of the things that people don't know is China is creating an issue of a massive silver shortage in the world. 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
2: Right. And then I can put the pickleball court in the backyard.
1: There you go.
2: Just for that.
1: So as soon as you put the pickleball court in for free, sir, I'm going to come play. Absolutely. Listen, Robert, I want to thank you. I want to thank you for being this week's gold miner. Thanks for allowing us to help.
2: Hey,
1: you.
2: Thank
1: Congrats
2: you.
1: Congrats on the 8,000. You're welcome. Congrats on the 8,000 free silver, you. Buddy. Okay.
2: All right. I'll still be talking to you. Don't worry about it.
1: You got it. Have a great day. God bless. Bye-bye.
2: Thank you, sir.
1: Yep. Bye-bye. All right, the number to get me live, 888-961-0222. I'm Kenny Michaels. This is Striking Gold. If you're ready to get moving, you're ready to finally take the plunge and say, you know what? I've been listening to you long enough, Mr. Michaels. Enough of this nonsense. Enough of this garbage. Get me the gold. Let's go. Let's get you the gold. Let's get you the silver. Call 888-406-6222. That is the number to get Golden Crest Metals. They'll get you going. Or if you want me to get you going, go to kennysgoldquiz.com. All right. So one thing I want to mention, and I'm going to start this conversation. I know in a few minutes we're going to take a break, and I'll bring it back up after break. This is very important. For those of you with money in the bank, pay attention to this. Please, dear God, listen to me. When you put money in the bank, and you put it into a CD or a money market or a high-yield savings account, and the bank pays you interest on your money, if you want to call it that, it's a joke, but whatever, they call it interest. At the end of the year, you receive an interest 1099 tax form for the interest you earned. Now you have to take that tax form, go to your accountant when you file your taxes, and say, hey, here's my interest income that I earned from the bank. So the bank already paid you very little. Then you're taxed on the very little. So you lost money. It's nuts. It's a screwed up system. Big time. The bank says, hey, Mr. Michaels, we're giving you this much interest on your money. And then at the end of the year, they send me a tax form. Now I take that tax form, go to my accountant. Now I pay taxes on that money. There's nothing left of that money. It's the dumbest system ever invented. How do you avoid it? Take a wild guess. Move to physical gold and silver. Why? Well, think about it. You take the money out of the bank that's earning you 3. Silver in the last 6 months is up 50%. Silver's up 140% in the last year. Gold's up 50% in the last year. So think about this. You take the money out of the bank that's giving you 3% that you have to pay tax on. Instead, you take it, you buy gold and silver. The gold and silver shipped to your house. You put it in a safe at home. Don't do nothing. And if silver goes up 140% in the next year, you gain that 140% with no tax form. There is no tax form. None. So what happens? You're making money without having to pay Uncle Sam. Does that make sense to you? That's why I say every week, gold and silver is

the best investment you can invest your money in, especially if you're a senior. If you're a senior, you want to put your money in safety and in growth. That's gold and silver. You are about to see a major explosion in gold and silver because oil prices are dropping. Because the war is coming to an end. And oil prices and gold work in an inverse relationship. When oil goes down, gold goes up. And now that the war is settling, oil prices are coming down. That means gold's going to explode. Okay? So, move your money into physical gold and silver. Another thing, money in the bank. When you die, what happens? Someone goes into the bank to get the money and they're taxed on that, not in gold. All right, we're going to take a quick break. When we come back, we'll continue this conversation about cash in the bank. If you want to have questions about moving to gold and silver, call me here, 888-961-02.

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1: SRN News, I'm Mary Rose. Iran has filed ballistic missiles and drones toward Bahrain and Kuwait, according to Bahrain's government. The U.S. said it intercepted several aimed at Gulf allies and the Strait of Hormuz. Bahrain called on Tehran to stop what it called serious escalation. Iran said it targeted the U.S. military, and its foreign ministry accused the U.S. of attacking surveillance facilities on Quds Island. Tehran called it a violation of the fragile ceasefire. The U.S. military reported no harm to personnel. Residents of St. Petersburg have been told to stay indoors after a large-scale Ukrainian drone attack targeted the city. It highlights Kyiv's growing ability to strike deep inside Russia. St. Petersburg's governor said three people sustained minor injuries and warned of possible mobile internet disruptions. This is SRN News.
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8: Mix of sun and clouds today. Those clouds will continue to build up through the afternoon and evening hours. Mostly cloudy overnight tonight, low 68. Tomorrow, mostly cloudy, high in the mid-80s. Showers popping up Sunday night. More rain Monday. I'm Georgia WeatherNet meteorologist KJ Allen on AM 920, The Answer.
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0: Kenny Michaels. This is the Striking Gold Show. Welcome aboard. All right. Listen carefully. We talk about cash in the bank. We talk about how we make nothing on our money. Yet we pay tax on the nothing that we make. 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Gold and silver changes that. 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Gold's up 50% in the last year. 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How sweet is that? 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Time to make some real money. Real money. And you get to keep it. That's the best part. All right, let's go to the phones. We're going to go to line three. Let's talk to JP. He's been very patient in Tacoma, Washington. JP, good morning. Welcome to the show, sir.
1: Hey, good morning, Jenny. Thanks for taking my call. Yeah, so my question is, here in Washington State, there's no income tax, which is, unusual. So does that change the retirement planning calculus for people compared to other states that do?
0: Well, the
1: and
0: only
1: also
0: thing
1: wanted to hear your take about
0: the only difference you have, JP, is you don't have state income tax. You still have federal. Okay? And the federal is always larger than the state, right? So, yes, it's true. The state of Washington does not have state income tax, but you still pay federal income tax. So it really doesn't change moving to gold, because you're still going to owe, when you take money out of a retirement account in the state of Washington, you're still going to be taxed by the federal government. Yes, you may not pay state tax, but you're going to pay federal. The way to reduce the federal is move to gold. Okay?
1: I see.
0: I'm not saying you're going to.
1: Okay,
0: I want to make clear with you. I'm not saying that you're going to eliminate income tax. I'm not saying that. I don't want anybody calling this show or calling me after the show saying, you said there was no tax. I've never said that. What I have said is you will significantly reduce what you owe Uncle Sam if you move the precious metals and make a withdrawal in the physical metal itself. Okay?
1: Okay. Wow, that makes sense. Well, then the other question I had is, what's your take on that CIA agent that was found with 40 bars in his house?
0: Yeah, wasn't that something? Ladies and gentlemen, what JP is talking about, in case you missed it, there was a big article, big story on the news about an ex-CIA agent who stole $40 million worth of gold and was caught with it at his home. What's my thought on that? Well, he was stupid, because if you're going to steal the gold, you don't steal bars. You make sure you get metals that are non-reportable to the federal government. He stole metals that are tracked. So he's not too smart. But anyway, yeah, it's pretty crazy. But you see, everybody's running to gold. Even the thieves are running to gold. Everybody's going to
1: even
0: gold because that's where the money is. You notice? Got it?
1: Well, yeah, you've answered my question. Thanks so much, Kenny.
0: You're welcome, buddy. Have a great day. Thanks for tuning in. Bye-bye. All right, the number to get me live, 888-961-0222. Ring up the phone lines now. We have the amazing Wendy on phones today. She does an outstanding job. She'll get you to me. We have another caller. Let's go to line four. We're going to go to Ross in Plainfield, Connecticut. Let's talk to Ross. Ross, welcome to the show, sir.
2: Well, thank you very much. Hope you're having a wonderful day.
0: I am any more blessed, I'd be up with the Lord. Okay, so anyway, thanks for tuning in. What's up, brother?
2: Okay, so I was on my way to work, and this is the first time I've heard your show. I'm glad you took me right in for the call. I have maybe somewhere between $75,000 and $125,000 to invest, and I've been thinking seriously about silver.
0: Okay, so here's my.
2: So I just need to get your input.
0: Yeah, no problem. I'm going to give you my in. I'm going to give you the input and the output. Okay, sir. Here we go.
2: Okay.
0: So investing in silver is brilliant, right? There's low supply, high demand. Anytime you invest in something with low supply, high demand, we all know the outcome. It does well. Okay. However, I would never put all my eggs in one basket. I would buy gold as well. So if you have $75,000 to $125,000, whatever amount you decide to do, listen carefully. I would buy use half of it for gold, half of it for silver. Why? Well, think about it. Sometimes silver gets quiet, doesn't do much, and gold's on a tear. And then there's other times gold is quiet and the little brother silver gets on a tear. In order to maximize growth for your investment, which is the name of the game here for all of us seniors, I'm a senior, I'm in gold. My cash is in gold. My retirement is in gold. My wife is in gold. My dog is in gold. Everybody's in gold. All right. 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You don't just want to dump it all into silver. 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Now, regardless how much gold and how much silver you buy, I know you wanted to know how much free silver you're going to get with your investment. Is that right?
2: I was curious.
0: Okay, well, it's okay to be curious, sir. Okay, curious killed the cat. 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Okay?
2: Very good. I really appreciate it. And I will do that. I got that money sitting there. It's probably getting a 0.5% interest per year. And you really bring home with my situation when I was driving into work.
0: Well, get this one. You're getting a 0.5% interest on the money, and then at the end of the year, you're going to get a tax form for the 0.5%, okay? And then you got to pay tax on the 0.5%, so you lost money. That's the scam.
2: You're right. I don't file. Now at my age, I don't file anymore.
0: Yeah, well, I'm just saying that's the scam of money in the bank. The bank thinks they're doing you a favor by giving you 3.5-4%, let's say, in a CD. But then they give you a tax form. Then you got to pay tax on the money. You made nothing. Imagine having a product that sits in your safe at home that's growing like crazy and there's no tax for.
2: That's what I like.
0: That's what everybody likes. Have a great day, sir. Thanks for calling in.
2: You too. You have a blessed day.
0: You bye too, bye. Sir. Thank you. Bye-bye. All right. The number to get me live, 888-961-0222. Again, 888-961-0222. That gets you live with me. I'm Kenny Michaels. This is Striking Gold. So how exciting is this? I mean, think about it. The last president to open up Fort Knox and audit it was FDR. That's the same last president to reprice gold and silver. And he repriced it 75% higher. He pulled it off the market one day, brought it back 48 hours later, 75% higher. Now, fast forward to all these years, and here comes Donald Trump. Here he comes, baby. And he says on True Social, it is time to audit Fort Knox. No president since FDR has ever opened up Fort Knox. Okay, no president has ever opened up Fort Knox since FDR. And now Trump is doing it. There's also been article after article about Trump repricing. So is he going to be the next FDR? And if he is, it's 75, you know, FDR repriced it 75% higher. If you reprice gold today 75% higher, it takes it to 8,000 an ounce. Imagine Trump pulls gold off the market for 48 hours and reprices it 75% higher 48 hours later. All of a sudden, think about what your retirement account's going to look like. Think about it. You move a retirement account now. And let's say all of a sudden it goes up 75% because Trump repriced the product you're invested in. Think about that concept. Wow. And the fact that he went on True Social, his social media platform, to say that it's time to audit Fort Knox. Let's go. That's why Bank of America is calling for 8,000 in gold. Wells Fargo, 8,000 in gold. JP Morgan Chase, 10,000 in gold. Goldman Sachs, 8,000 in gold. Yahoo Finance, 8,000 in gold. Now they're talking silver's going to triple, silver's going to double. Now I see why. Listen, the head of Chase Bank, Jamie Dimon, meets with Trump, talks to Trump. Has a direct beeline to Trump. You don't think he knows what's going on? You don't think he knows what's going on? You don't think the head of Wells Fargo, the head of Bank of America, you don't think they talk to the president? They do. They have a direct line right to his hotline. Okay? Remember the old days of Batman when they had that red phone? The phone would ring and Alfred the butler would answer. Next thing you know, Batman and Robin would lift up the head of Lincoln, turn that little dial, the door would open, they'd slide down the pole, and it would say, da da da da da da da da da da da da da, Batman! Remember that? Well, here we go! Da da da da da da da da da, Trump man! Gold man! Gold man! That's him! He's auditing Fort Knox. He's obsessed with gold. That's our president. And our president tells this country, tells the people that work for us what we're going to do. And the people that work for him, he says, we're going to do this, we're going to do this, we're going to do this. And he does it. And so now, why does he want Fort Knox audited? Is it because he's obsessed with gold? Yes. Is it because he has a plan for gold and silver? Yes. Otherwise, why waste your time? Think about it. Why, with all the stuff he's got going on with Iran and all this and the deep state and all this stuff going on, why does he care how much gold is in Fort Knox? Why would Trump even care? Why would he care? Well, here you go. Number one, he said no tariff on gold. Number two, when he captured Maduro, he brought in $100 million worth of gold to this country. Number three, King Charles came into town from England and brought him gold. Could have brought him a bottle of wine, could have brought him champagne, could have brought him a diamond ring, could have brought him a gift. What did he bring him? Brought him gold. Why is there a 22-foot statue of Donald Trump at his golf course in Doral, Florida, made out of all gold? Why is there a gold logo at an international airport of Trump? All gold. Why is the Oval Office decorated in all gold? And why is Trump opening Fort Knox? What's in Fort Knox? It's not stocks. It's not bonds. It's not mutual funds. Okay? It's gold. It's silver. The last president to do this repriced it upwards 75%. Am I making sense? Has the light bulb gone on for you yet? Take your IRA, take your 401k, take your cash in the bank, take your dog, take your wife, take your car, take your grandbaby, I don't, whatever, stick it all in gold. 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Okay? And I will handle your account personally. And just like everybody else, you get that extra 10% free silver. There you go. Take advantage of it. Low supply, high demand for silver. When I say Trump's going to reprice gold, you understand what that means. I'm talking both metals, not just gold. Okay? I use the word gold as the term for precious metals. When it gets repriced, holy smokes. All right. Here's something else I mentioned earlier on the show, and I want to talk about it again before we come to an end. There's a lot of people out there that have inherited a retirement account from a deceased relative. And an inherited retirement account is very dangerous from a tax standpoint for the person who inherited it. Okay? Very dangerous. Because when you inherit a retirement account, you have to drain it within 10 years. That's under the Secure Act. That means no matter how old you are, you have to take money out of this inherited retirement account every single year until it goes to zero. Okay? So if you don't move it to physical gold and silver and you leave it in the crappy stocks that it's in, when you take money out every year, you are going to be taxed on every dollar you take out. Again, Uncle Sam has their hand in it yet again. But if you move it to gold and you then have to take it out, you can take it out in the physical metal itself, which reduces what Uncle Sam gets, and you keep more. That's a good thing, people. That's a good thing. Okay? So, if you are in the process of inheriting or you've inherited a retirement account, move it to gold. Call Golden Crest Metals, 888-406-6222. 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Okay? The other thing is this. 401ks and IRA balances have dropped by 5% since January. Isn't that crazy? The average balance of a 401k, 403b, any one of those, or an IRA since January has dropped, the average balance has dropped 5%. Not gold, not silver. It's why you move to physical gold and silver. And I'm going to end this show by saying this. I'm a senior. I'm 64 years old. I know you can't believe how good looking I am at 64. I understand. Nobody can. But I'm telling you now, I'm a senior. I'm you. And my money's in gold and silver. My cash is in gold and silver. I leave very little bit of money in the bank. Why would I put a lot of money in the bank? They're going to give me interest, and then I got to pay tax on the interest. It's a joke. When I can put it in my safe at home in some shiny stuff, and watch it grow and leave it to my children with no government involvement. And it grows, and there's no tax form with it. I love that. So, ladies and gentlemen, move to gold and silver. Do it. 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And either way, let's get your retirement account. Trump has now put on Truth Social. It is time to open Fort Knox. 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That is Trump on Truth Social immediately. Okay, you can go to True Social, see the post yourself. Do it. 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Because this is exciting times. Is the repricing next? 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I'm Kenny Michaels. This is Striking Gold. We'll see you next week. God bless. Bye-bye.

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6: This hour from Town Hall, I'm Mary Rose. President Trump on Friday pushed back on inflation concerns driven by a strong jobs report. He told reporters aboard Air Force One.
7: We have good everything, good numbers, but the job numbers just came out and they were fantastic. Far better than even anticipated. They anticipated pretty good, but they had no idea it was going to be that. And unfortunately, we're in a world where for the last 15 years or so, when you have good numbers, the market goes down. When you have bad numbers, the market goes up because too much emphasis is placed on inflation.
6: The Treasury Department is warning banks about the risks of serving people living in the country illegally.
8: It's part of the Trump administration's efforts to tighten immigration controls. The Financial Crimes Enforcement Network, or FinCEN, issued guidance following an executive order by President Trump in May. That order requires banks to scrutinize customers' citizenship more closely, but it is less aggressive than initially expected, since it doesn't mandate collecting citizenship information. Treasury Secretary Scott Bessent emphasized preventing illegal aliens from exploiting financial institutions. Banks are pushed to watch for red flags like identity theft and payroll fraud. Hiya Panjwani, Washington.
6: During a heated Senate hearing, Senator Eric Schmidt sharply criticized Hawaii Senator Mazie Hirono for defending violent criminals, including those convicted of murder, rape, and fraud from deportation. Schmidt defended the SCAM Act, which would expand grounds for denaturalization and deportation for certain crimes committed with 10 years of naturalization. Motorists and airline passengers aren't the only travelers thinking about high fuel prices as summer vacations near. Recreational boaters are feeling a pinch from the Iran war, too. More on these stories at townhall.com.
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14: Mix of sun and clouds today. Those clouds will continue to build up through the afternoon and evening hours. Mostly cloudy overnight tonight, low 68. Tomorrow, mostly cloudy, high in the mid-80s. Showers popping up Sunday night, more rain Monday. I'm Georgia WeatherNet meteorologist KJ Allen on AM 920, The Answer.
11: 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Time of division and distrust, clarity matters more than ever. 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
15: Morning glory and evening grace, America. I'm Hugh Hewitt. Welcome to the Thursday edition of the Hugh Hewitt Show, which we begin with United States Senator Tom Cotton, Republican from Arkansas. Senator Cotton, how'd you get up to the office to phone? Isn't Voterama going on?
16: We are in the middle of a lot of votes, Hugh. And the legislation we're going to pass is a response to the Democrats' unprecedented obstruction of funding for the Border Patrol, Immigrations, and Custom Enforcement. It is the Democrats acting out their worst instincts to defund the police. And even more than that, Hugh, they are siding with far left extremists in their party. We offered them a deal months ago that would have funded the Border Patrol and ICE, like the rest of the government, through the end of this fiscal year, September 30th. They demanded completely unreasonable conditions, Hugh, like, for instance, banning ICE officers from wearing masks. Now, remember, this is the crew that insisted that kindergartners wear masks to school just 5 years ago. And yep. Now they want to ban ICE officers from wearing masks so they can dox them online and then left-wing street militias can terrorize their wives and their kids at their homes. Obviously, we would never agree to something like that. We're going to support our law enforcement. And because of the Democrats' obstructionism, we're now not just funding ICE and Border Patrol for 9 months, we're funding them for the next 2.5 years. So we never go down this path again.
15: Well, good for you. I hope the reconciliation process works out. Let me move to some other things. You were on Fox America's newsroom this morning right after I was on. I want to zero in on the New Jersey congressman who's an Al-Qaeda affiliate. The man has supported Al-Qaeda, supported the blind sheikh. I was asked about him by Bill Hemmer. I said this, cut number two. We are 25 years away from 9/11, Bill. Good morning to you and to Jackie. And so short memory is part of the problem. But this result, while shocking, is not surprising. The top line, which everyone should understand, is that the Democratic Party is deeply infected with anti-Semitism. Not anti-Israel sentiment, not anti-Zionism, anti-Semitism. And whether it's in Michigan with Congresswoman Tlaib or El Sayed, their Senate candidate, whether it's in Minnesota with Ilhan Omar, whether it's in Maine with Graham Platner with his Nazi tattoo, anti-Semitism is spreading throughout the Democratic Party, and it's like a sepsis. It's either going to kill the Democratic Party or it's going to kill the United States. And this is just the latest symptom. So this guy will have D. Al-Qaeda after his name if he wins, and he's probably going to win. It's a deep blue district. But not only did Andy McCarthy get the goods on him back in the blind sheikh trial, he went to Bosnia for Al-Qaeda, for an Al-Qaeda front. He is a radical jihadist, and people should believe Andy and his book, Willful Blindness, or they can go read A Man of the Left, Lawrence Wright's book, The Looming Tower. This is not an aberration. This isn't a one-off. This is the Muslim Brotherhood spreading throughout the Democratic Party, and its poison is anti-Semitism. Okay. So, Senator Cotton, am I overstating the problem that Democrats have with anti-Semitism?
16: No, Hugh, I don't think so. If anything, you might be understating it. You mentioned a few members of Congress, a couple fringe candidates, degenerate extremist nuts like Graham Platner in Maine. But remember, these people also just elected an anti-Semite to be mayor of the biggest city in the United States, Doron Mamdani of New York City.
15: Yep.
16: This is not a bug for the Democrats. This is a feature. They're not being elected in spite of their anti-Semitism. They're being elected because of their anti-Semitism. And this guy in New Jersey just kind of takes it to the logical conclusion. You might call many of these Democrats terrorist sympathizers. I don't know what to call him other than at least a material supporter for terrorism. I mean, the guy was in league with the blind sheikh behind the first World Trade Center tower bombing in 1993. You mentioned Bosnia. I think he also has gone to support Hamas in Gaza over the last 3 years as well. Again, in a crowded field where it's hard to stand out with 10 or 12 candidates, and the primary election is tantamount to the general election, Hugh, he won because of his raging anti-Semitism and his material support for Islamic radical terrorists.
15: Well, I agree with that, and I think the Democratic Party has a problem. And every American Jewish voter and every voter who cares about Israel ought to realize their party's been captured. Now, Senator, about Graham Platner, he was on the Hill yesterday assuring Democrats, nothing more to see here. There are buzz, there are rumors, there's a big one coming, another scandal. Chuck Schumer said 5 times we're going to beat Susan Collins and take back the Senate. He wouldn't engage with the specifics of Graham Platner. Is there any way you see him joining the Democratic caucus? Would they let him in?
16: Well, no, because Chuck Schumer is wrong. Susan Collins is going to beat Chuck Schumer like a drum. It's going to beat Graham Platner. Or for that matter, any other Democrat that follows on from Graham Platner after Schumer pulls what they did with Eric Swalwell out in California. Look, most of this newest material, Hugh, is coming out from Democratic operatives. They know that Graham Plattner is a degenerate nut and that he's toxic for their party, and he has no chance to beat Susan Collins. So there's a reason why the New York Times is running exposés about Democrat Graham Plattner. They don't do that normally. They do that about Republicans and conservatives. But a Democratic operative was sent to the New York Times to expose these latest scandals. And as you say, we've all heard rumors about the next shoe to drop, and supposedly Liz Warren and Bernie Sanders were quizzing him about that in private, even as they were defending him in public. But it really doesn't matter whether it's Graham Plattner or any other replacement Democrat. If they go the Bob Torricelli route in Maine, Susan Collins is going to be elected because she's a great senator for Mainers.
15: Agree. Now, can we turn to Iran? I am increasingly impatient that they're shooting at and may kill American troops. And the blockade is very effective, provided they're not trying to kill it. Do you think the president has responded with appropriate force today?
16: Well, as he said, Hugh, what we've done so far, and Marco Rubio testified to this yesterday as well, is defensive actions. Now, it's not merely defensive. We're not going to let our troops sit in a defensive crowd. So if they hit us or they hit our friends like they did in Kuwait, we're going to hit back twice as hard. But that's not like what we were doing in March. The president has said that he's willing to keep the blockade in place and keep the economic pressure on Iran. Time is not on their side. But as we keep the blockade in place and keep the pressure on them, we're certainly not going to let our troops or our friends in the region just be like sitting ducks in a defensive crouch and only shooting back in some measured terms. As President Trump usually does, he's going to hit back twice as hard.
15: So are you optimistic that smother them with the blockade, a pillow over their economic head, are you optimistic that will work in changing the behavior of the regime, bringing freedom to the Iranian people, stopping the support for the proxies and the missile program?
16: Not really, Hugh. As Donald Trump himself once said, the Iranians have never won a war, but they never lost a negotiation. I understand his reasons and his concerns about a new round of strikes. And some of our Arab friends in the region are worried, too. But in the end, that blockade is going to have to remain in place to keep the pressure on until someone in Tehran comes to the senses. Or we should just make a decision to finish this all and start strikes again and win the war fast. And we can win the war fast, Hugh. You know, you're looking at 2 to 3 weeks maybe worth of strikes against critical targets left in Iran to make sure that we finish the job, that we keep the blockade in place, that we open the strait so we can get oil and fertilizer and other goods out, and then go about our daily lives.
15: I hope the president listens to you on that, Senator Cotton. Last question, technical one. When do you expect this reconciliation bill that will reopen DHS and fund the border and INS through the ICE through the end of the Trump administration to actually pass the Senate?
16: Later today, Hugh, is our expectation. We expect it to pass later today and go to the House of Representatives and then have it moved on to the president's desk, hopefully next week.
15: Senator Tom Cotton, thank you. Always a pleasure to talk to you. And that's good news about the reconciliation. Thank you, Senator Cotton. Breaking news, by the way, Senator, Guardians are tied with Yankees 1-1 as we speak. It's always important to get the news in there. Let me also remind everyone, while I've got you right here, the 4th of July is fast upon us. That is our big 250th. Up here in Maine, where I am for a few days, the Fetching Mrs. Hewitt went out today, found a bunch of 250 celebratory materials. I want to show them to you. 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
15: Welcome back, America. I'm Hugh Hewitt. So pleased to welcome to the program our Grand Slam and titles guest, Sam Brownback. I can call him Ambassador Sam Brownback, Congressman Sam Brownback. I can call him Senator Sam Brownback or Governor Sam Brownback. But right now I'm just going to call him author Sam Brownback because he's written a new book, China's War on Faith. And Mr. Ambassador, welcome back. I can't wait to hear about this book. I heard you talking to Ben Domenech about it, and you touched on it. You guys went off on a frolicking detour. That's Ben's discursive. And I want to know the meat of the problem. It's not just Jimmy Lai. It's not just a couple of pastors. How expansive is Xi's war on religion?
23: It's a redo of Mao.
0: if you want to really put it in the right terminology. Mao went in and literally did everything he could to crush all religion. Communism hates religion. It's officially atheistic. It needs to eliminate religion to control the people. And that's what Mao did. It kind of loosened up under Deng Xiaoping for a while, opening up to the West, I think really kind of showing us a side that was trying to fake us out to some degree. And then Xi has just come back in and hammered down. This is lockdown, doing everything they can to control religions. It's Christians, it's Muslims, it's Buddhists, it's Falun Gong, or to have state-run organizations that control the religion. They do it that way as well. And then they've got surveillance technology now to be able to track people if they're practicing a faith and lock them up or disappear them.
15: So, Ambassador Brownback, I follow Jimmy Lai pretty closely. Whenever the president's on, I ask him about it. President pressed Xi Jinping on Jimmy Lai. I've asked the vice president, Secretary Rubio, do you have any hope of getting Jimmy Lai out alive?
0: Yes, I do, but it looks like Xi is just going to play the hardball game on Jimmy Lai and on Pastor Ezra Jin possibly as well and a number of others, just saying, okay, you guys want him? I'm going to hold him back from you. But that's a bad strategy on Xi Jinping's part. That's going to make Trump mad. It may not in the real near term here, but he that's going to irritate him, and then he's going to really push back hard. We saw this same play with Andrew.

0: 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I'm Dan Watkins from All Four Seasons. 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
1: Things and say, look, I am looking at my long-term eternal perspective, not just my earthly perspective. And I think really, too, the Chinese Communist Party studied the fall of the Soviet Union and saw the role that religion played, the Jewish refuseniks, the Catholics in Poland, really bringing down, collapsing that. And she's in a race against time. Most communist regimes don't last much longer than the 50 to 80 year ballpark. So he's trying to extend the life expectancy of a normal, this dictatorial, deadening communism that we've seen play out in various places around the world, and ultimately not successfully. It kills the soul. It hurts people.
2: So, Ambassador Brownback, I believe you are a Catholic convert. I'm a cradle Catholic. But I, one river, two banks, I speak fluent Presbyterian, so I'm very good with the evangelicals as well. Here's my question. Pope Leo, I'm waiting. I'm just waiting. I had high hopes that he would be vocal about Jimmy Lai and other dissidents. He has not been. Do you think he will change? Should he change? Should the Vatican's religious freedom dicastery change in the way that you used to represent the United States as our ambassador for international religious liberty? Should the Vatican be more outspoken?
1: Absolutely. And I detail some of that in the book. You know, right now there are 9 Catholic bishops imprisoned or detained or under house arrest in China now. 9 bishops. And what are we hearing about this? The Vatican has said, well, we've got a quiet diplomacy policy. Well, it hasn't been working. But I am hopeful because I believe Leo owes part of his papacy to the fact of the failed China strategy that's been in existence that Cardinal Parolin has been the architect of. And I think there were a number of cardinals said, no, we don't like how this thing is working out. So my hope is that Leo was carefully studying and looking, how do I weave my way through this now going forward? And I hope to get much more vocal and open about the 3 genocides, the 9 Catholic bishops, Jimmy Lai, any and all of these really deserve the papacy to speak out publicly and clearly about what the Chinese Communist Party is doing in China and then in all of its satellite countries in places like Nicaragua, where they've kicked out a bunch of bishops, arrested priests and pastors. The voice needs to be raised by the Vatican against what the CCP is doing and authorizing and allowing to take place in its satellites.
2: So, Ambassador, I'm sure you work with the Vatican bureaucracy when you were the ambassador, maybe when you were a senator and governor and congressman as well. Cardinal Parolin is Francis's man. Leo is his own man. How long do you think it takes a new pope to get their sea legs so that they start doing things like John Paul II did for Poland and for religious dissidents everywhere? And, by the way, so did Benedict. Francis was the first one to actually stop doing this.
1: He is, and I don't know. It seems like Leo is a cautious man, particularly in dealing with the bureaucracy. I appreciated him coming out with clarity on some of the moral issues early on that Francis had seemed to be a bit more fuzzy about. And so I appreciated that Leo did that. But it's going to take him probably a little bit of time to get his legs underneath him. We really need him to be a John Paul voice. We need him to go to Taiwan and say.
2: Oops, we froze.
1: Coming from that.
2: Yeah, so, Ambassador, to conclude, China's War on Faith, new book. I'm sure it is being studied in China. They read every book that's written about them there. Will they be more or less adverse to religious liberty if Xi and his inner circle read your book?
1: I think we're in for a fight with them. Religious freedom is something they fear more than our aircraft carriers or our nuclear weapons. It is that potent in their mind, and it is that potent to them. The Chinese people are religious. They're spiritual people. They fear it. So I think you're looking at a real battle that's going to be engaged. But this is our secret weapon. It's their kryptonite against them. We need to really stand for

0: religious freedom. We need to push it as a foundational issue for a modern nation in the world and push back against the authoritarianism, the digital security, the digital police state that the Chinese are doing at home and shipping abroad. This is going to be a key part, I believe, of our conflict with the Chinese Communist Party.
1: Sam Brownback, good to see you again, Mr. Ambassador, Governor, Senator, and Congressman. His new book is China's War on Faith. China's War on Faith, available at Amazon, Barnes & Noble, and wherever books are sold. And hopefully it will help Jimmy Lai and all the other religious dissidents in the gulag that is China. Stay tuned, America. I'm Hugh Hewitt.
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4: With SRN News, I'm Mary Rose. Iran has fired ballistic missiles and drones toward Beirut in Kuwait. The U.S. said it intercepted several aimed at Gulf allies and the Strait of Hormuz. Iran called on Tehran to stop what it called serious escalation. Iran said it targeted the U.S. military, and its foreign ministry accused the U.S. of attacking surveillance facilities on Quinchan Island. Tehran called it a violation of the fragile ceasefire. The U.S. military reported no harm to personnel. Residents of St. Petersburg have been told to stay indoors after a large-scale Ukrainian drone attack targeted the city. It highlights Kyiv's growing ability to strike deep inside Russia. St. Petersburg governor said three people sustained minor injuries and warned of possible mobile internet disruptions. This is SRN News.
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5: 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Across Israel, red alert sirens pierce the air. Families rush to shelters with just seconds to spare. The elderly fear they'll be left behind. Parents hold frightened children as explosions shake the night. Sleeplessness and uncertainty are now part of daily life there. But Passover reminds us that God hears the cries of his people and answers with love and compassion. 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
8: Mix of sun and clouds today. Those clouds will continue to build up through the afternoon and evening hours. Mostly cloudy overnight tonight, low 68. Tomorrow, mostly cloudy, high in the mid-80s. Showers popping up Sunday night. More rain Monday. I'm Georgia WeatherNet meteorologist KJ Allen on AM 920, The Answer.
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1: Welcome back, America. I'm Hugh Hewitt. Of course, July 4th is 1 month away, our 250th birthday. But we have 2 months to go, or almost 2 months, until August 2nd, 1776, 250th birthday. And that's when the framers actually signed the Declaration of Independence. Dave Zavagno, my friend, a businessman from Ohio, is putting on a gala at Put-In Bay in Ohio on that day. An enormous celebration. Dave, why are we celebrating August 2nd in Ohio?
9: Because on August 2nd is the actual signing date of the Declaration, where the 56 folks from the colony signed on to the Declaration. And it's as important a date as probably our July 4th.
1: It is an important date, and I'm not sure a lot of people know this. I've had you on before because I want people to understand this. Has America 250 been in touch with you? That's the private sector undertaking to get to events all around the country for the entire year. They ought to be focused like a laser on Put-In Bay on August 2nd.
9: Yes, we've talked to America 250. They're highly engaged on July 4th. They've come to the recognition, as you have promoted here, that August 2nd is a very important date in our history that most people don't even know. And on that day, we're going to be signing live with many people in Ohio and around the world that are coming to Put-In Bay to sign on the actual date that the 250-year anniversary of the signing of Declaration.
1: Now, I made the argument that's a great place to do it because it's really a 40-year war with Great Britain, and it's not over till 1815 after the War of 1812 concludes, and that war was won at Put-In Bay. And that's why it's a great place to celebrate day two of our big celebration for an entire year. How does it look from afar? I know you got the best damn band in the land coming. Can Put-In Bay handle an enormous crowd?
9: As you remember from the Bicentennial, we had roughly 50,000 people come and witness the reenactment of the Bicentennial. This year, we have upwards of 30,000 people already signed up to attend. As you mentioned, we have the Ohio State Band, the Bowling Green Band, the Navy Band will be there. We have the Army Fife and Drum, the Bristol Fife and Drum Group, and we have a number of national acts that are coming in to play some music for us, Hugh, and I think the people of Ohio will be highly engaged. But most important is to get the word out as to this date and why it's important in our history. And just as important is like a civics lesson, that people come to understand what the Declaration was, what it was meant to be, and the risk that the people that signed on actually took in our history and why it's so important.
1: Now, I have told a couple of my friends who are elected members about this. Some are excited, some can't come. Are you open to anyone from any state coming there who's a member of the House, the Senator, or Governor? Are you saying, come one, come all, come Democrat, come Republican, be a part of this?
9: We've invited every member of the House and the Senate formally, as well as every member of the House and Senate in Ohio. So we sent out formal invitations that were 11 by 17 so they wouldn't miss them. We've also been in contact with them via email. And Hugh, just to your point, we've heard from probably three dozen of the elected officials. Probably a dozen have committed so far to attend. They're excited. They didn't recognize the importance. And they're mostly focused on elevating Ohio on the national map as it relates to our celebration of 250 years.
1: You know, Dave Zavagno, I teach con law, so I know that the signing is separate from the vote. But what a lot of people don't know is it's different people sign it than who voted for it. I think it's 56 sign, only 50 voted for it, and some of those 50 had left the Congress and new people had been elected. They're putting their life on the line even if they didn't vote for it. They didn't have to do this.
9: Exactly. And you know, most important, Hugh, it's a mutinous document. You know, we'd already broken out in war a year earlier. General Washington was in a heavy fight. He was looking for support from the Continental Congress to declare our independence. So at that point in time in our history, you know, most of the patriots that were here still were aligned with the English and the British government. And it was, you know, the final frustration of trying to work with King George, as we see in the world today, that pushed us to declare our independence. And luckily, here we are 250 years later.
1: And it took 7 years. So once again, let's just give the details. What time does it get started on Sunday? August 3rd, our 250th anniversary of the signing of the Declaration. What time does it begin at the Perry Memorial, the state, the National Park System's Perry Memorial?
9: The national ceremony will begin at 2 o'clock on August 2nd, Sunday. It'll be accompanied, as I said, with the Navy Band and the Ohio State University Band as co-celebrators, if you will. We will read the Declaration. You've been kind enough to suggest your positioning as the Master of Ceremonies, which we sincerely appreciate. And we will have folks from the national government, local government, Army, Navy, as well as military speaking.
1: Looking forward to it, Dave Zavagno. Thank you. Go and look it up. August 2nd is the date. And go find Put-In Bay. Try and get close and get there early on Sunday, August 2nd at 2 p.m. Thank you, Dave. We celebrate our 250th birthday on the Hugh Hewitt Show.
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1: Welcome back, America. I'm Hugh Hewitt. Once a month, I sit down with Philip Balboni, founder and editor-in-chief of the Global Post, globalpost.com, just to cover a story from around the world that no one else is paying attention to. And maybe this week, some people know about Armenia and what's going on, because we've got a great Armenian-American community. Philip Balboni, welcome. I was with some Armenian-Americans on Saturday at a memorial service for my friend, Stan Lazarian, if you're listening, shout out to you. And they do mission trips to Armenia, et cetera, but I doubt they know about this treaty. What's going on?
13: Well, first of all, we have a big Armenian diaspora here in Boston. You know I'm located in Boston, and right across the street from where I'm talking, there's an Armenian church. So lots of wonderful Armenian people here in America. Fascinating country, too. So there are two big things for people to know about. The first is there's an election on Sunday, and the current Prime Minister, Nikol Pashinyan, who's been in office since 2018, is expected to win re-election for another four-year term. But there's still a lot of lingering anger over the war with Azerbaijan, in which Armenia lost the territory of Nagorno-Karabakh, and thousands of Armenians died. The war was in 2020 and then again in 2023. At the end there, 100,000 Armenians had to flee that territory and go back to Armenia. So it's not resolved by any means. Nevertheless, Pashinyan is expected to prevail and to win re-election. Trump has endorsed Pashinyan for a re-election. He did that on May 27th. The other big thing for people to know is that relations with Russia, Armenia's historical ally, are really at stake right now. So maybe some folks will remember that Armenia was part of the old Soviet Union until it broke up, and then Armenia became an independent republic, and that's where they are today. So Pashinyan has been moving away from Russia toward the U.S. and toward the EU. They've even begun a process to join the EU. Now, if you can imagine, Hugh, that doesn't please Vladimir Putin at all, and he has made a very thinly veiled warning to Armenia that if they took that step, it could look like Ukraine, meaning possibly an invasion. I don't see how Russia could actually still do that right now, but so that is a major theme that's also playing out. And Georgia, which is just to the north of Armenia, is also kind of in the grip of these tensions between the West, if you will, and Russia. So those are the major issues at play in Armenia right now.
1: Now, Philip, and by the way, if you want to follow Philip on X, it's P. Balboni. If you want to subscribe to the Global Post, it's globalpost.com. It is free for students and teachers. You can find that on the toolbar. I wanted to put that in the middle of the interview. Now I want to go back to this territory that Armenia gave up. I have just been reading Freedom at Midnight about when India was dismembered in 1948 by Lord Mountbatten. East Pakistan, West Pakistan, West Pakistan eventually became Bangladesh, or East Pakistan did. And then there was, it was horrific violence to the people who had to go from the new India to the new Pakistan. Millions of people died. Did that happen with the settlement of this dispute?
13: No, and it's not fully settled yet either. That's, I mean, there, a peace treaty with Azerbaijan is still to be worked out. The U.S., President Trump's gotten involved in this, but it isn't done. But no, this war over Nagorno-Karabakh has cost thousands of lives, but not millions of lives. It's very small, but it was deeply in the heart of the Armenian people. And when Azerbaijan invaded again in 2023, that's when all the remaining Armenian people had to flee their homes. I remember watching the video. People were in caravans, so cars, trucks, on foot, snaking through the mountains, going back to Armenia. So it's there are people in Armenia who don't want there to be a settlement. They want their territory back, even though internationally Nagorno-Karabakh is recognized as part of Azerbaijan.
1: Well, I just want people to know, that doesn't always work out that way. In the India-Pakistan, millions died, millions of people went in both directions, and many of them were butchered and slaughtered. So the good news, at least, is that this did not happen. Philip, before we run out of time, though, let's tell people again about how teachers and students can get the Global Post for free.
13: Yes. So just go to globalpost.com, look for Global Education in the navigation at the top. Just click on that. You can read about what we do. We have almost 16,000 students and teachers, middle school, high school, college and university. And also, I always pay tribute to you, homeschool students are fully eligible. We keep signing them up, including their parents, if they would like. And the links to do that are all there. There's a little form to fill out. And you name your school, if you have one, and when you graduate, and that, it's as simple as that. And then Global Post arrives entirely for free, 5 days a week. It's one of the things we believe so deeply in to help young people be better informed about the world. It's a very,
1: I repeat it every week, every month when we talk. The graphics are splendid. If you don't know where Armenia is, and you would not be alone, although Armenian Americans know exactly where it is, as do Azerbaijani. I don't know who does your graphics package, Philip Balboni, but they're brilliant.
13: Well, thank you. He happens to be Romanian.
1: Oh,
13: and he does a great job too. We're very international. Yeah.
1: And by the way, anyone from Armenia reading this, have you heard back on whether or not they liked your write up on today?
13: We have students at the American University of Armenia who have been reading Global Post for many years now. So the answer is yes.
1: And you, if you're listening right now and you're a teacher or student, you ought to go sign up for free at globalpost.com. And if you're not a student, it is worth the subscription price, globalpost.com. Philip Balboni, I'll see you next month. Don't go anywhere, America. I'm Hugh Hewitt.
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18: 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I know that he is with me and he will guide me no matter how dark it seems. He is the light that shines in the darkness. And what seems like such a tragedy or something so terrible, he can turn that into a blessing in ways that we can't even fathom unless we keep him on the throne. Jesus Christ, the Son of God.
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1: We're back, America. I'm Hugh Hewitt, going into the close of the markets today. The Dow is up 900 points, about 1.8%, maybe a little bit more than that. The S&P up 0.5%. NASDAQ kind of quiet, 0.12%. Oil's at $93 a barrel, and the 10-year Treasury is up again at 4.478%. 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Five kids from my friend Jan Genera. Thank you, Jan. I want everyone to know, if you can't do $1,000, that's fine. $200 is one scholarship. $50 is a quarter of a scholarship. 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
4: News this hour from Town Hall, I'm Mary Rose. There are reports of intercepted Iranian missiles and drones targeted at Bahrain and Kuwait.
24: Air raid sirens in Bahrain as Iranian missiles and drones head for Gulf neighbors, including Kuwait. Bahrain's government says those missiles were intercepted and called on Iran to immediately cease attacks on its Gulf neighbors. The statement came hours after the U.S. military said it shot down Iranian ballistic missiles and drones launched toward the Strait of Hormuz and Gulf Arab allies on Friday and struck some of the Islamic Republic's coastal surveillance radar sites in response. I'm Julie Walker.
4: President Trump gave a speech and met with farmers in Wisconsin in a preview of what his midterm campaigning might look like.
25: We love the farmers. We love everything about your state.
26: The president described the Republican Party as the only option for farmers.
25: As president, I fought for the American farmer like no one has ever fought before. Nobody's like, I'm up here today. I don't need this. I got elected. I got elected. I'm here because I like the farmer.
26: Trump has scheduled a weekend at his estate in Bedminster, New Jersey, and will then attend Game 3 of the NBA Finals in New York Monday night. I'm Jennifer King.
4: Federal regulators giving the head of the MARTA transit system in Atlanta 2 weeks to put together a report on security and spending after a woman is brutally stabbed to death.
27: The feds will now be stepping in and investigating two stabbing attacks in Atlanta that happened on the MARTA transit system in the same week. The Fulton County Sheriff's Office says a 66-year-old woman, Margaret Swan, was stabbed to death, a 25-year-old under arrest. Transportation Secretary Sean Duffy posting a picture of her on his X page, writing, "Margaret's family deserves accountability. No one should be forced to fear for their safety on public transit." Laura Winters, Atlanta.
4: More on these stories at townhall.com.
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8: Mostly cloudy through the evening and overnight hours. Our low in the upper 60s. Tomorrow, clouds, warm, humid again, high around 85. A couple of showers possible tomorrow night. Monday, expect showers and thunderstorms with a high of 83. I'm Georgia WeatherNet meteorologist KJ Allen on AM 920. The Answer.
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1: 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Now, Graham Plattner, I'm just going to read to you Micah Trujillo, longtime Democratic consultant, posted 34 minutes ago, and it's all over the web, all over the place. New York Times was expected to publish last night, was delayed by Plattner's lawyers. Stories about his ex-girlfriend alleging some kind of an assault. He would block her from exiting rooms with his size. She would be frightened. Uncontrollable fits of anger. She called friends and family, documented. Yes, she's a former GOP operative. Partisanship isn't the reason that she is finally coming forward. Felt the public in Maine should know what they are voting for. This is a rough summary. More about Plattner, again, if you're on X, there's a lot, is that the Washington Post is also working on the story. I'll bring you anything when it posts or publishes that is more specific than that. I was on Fox Newsroom this morning with Bill Hemmer, Jackie Heinrich, and the subject of Democrats in general and Plattner in specific came up. Here is that segment, cut number one.
2: This now is Hugh Hewitt, host of the Hugh Hewitt Show and a Fox News contributor. Hugh, good morning to you. I'm trying to understand why they would vote for him.
5: Good morning, Bill.
2: I want to do two things for you. First of all, this gentleman, Michael Macko, his father was killed in the bombing of the Trade Center in 1993. He was with Martha yesterday afternoon. Watch here.
9: You know, given his past ties when your father was killed at the hands of terrorists while he was in his workplace, especially prior to 9/11, which was just unfathomable, even seeing that statement from Hamas campaign saying, you know, that he had no ties with the Sheikh after he was arrested, you know, it was the time leading up to him, you know, the time that he spent with him, you know, between 1991, 1993, when the bombing was being planned.
2: If you look at Andy McCarthy, who prosecuted the Sheikh and convicted him in 1995, so talking 31 years ago, all of what he said, by the way, is true, Hugh. But what do we have short memories? Is that what we're starting to see here as we look back on the events of 9/11?
1: Well, we are 25 years away from 9/11, Bill. Good morning to you and to Jackie. And so short memory is part of the problem. But this result, while shocking, is not surprising. The top line, which everyone should understand, is that the Democratic Party is deeply infected with anti-Semitism. Not anti-Israel sentiment, not anti-Zionism, anti-Semitism. And whether it's in Michigan with Congresswoman Tlaib or El Sayed, their Senate candidate, whether it's in Minnesota with Ilhan Omar, whether it's in Maine with Graham Plattner with his Nazi tattoo, anti-Semitism is spreading throughout the Democratic Party, and it's like a sepsis. It's either going to kill the Democratic Party or it's going to kill the United States. And this is just the latest symptom. So this guy will have D. Al-Qaeda after his name if he wins, and he's probably going to win. It's a deep blue district. But not only did Andy McCarthy get the goods on him back in the Blind Sheikh trial, he went to Bosnia for Al-Qaeda, for an Al-Qaeda front. He is a radical jihadist, and people should believe Andy and his book, Willful Blindness, or they can go read A Man of the Left, Lawrence Wright's book, The Looming Tower. This is not an aberration. This isn't a one-off. This is the Muslim Brotherhood spreading throughout the Democratic Party, and its poison is anti-Semitism.
2: Okay, you might be right about that. Jackie and I are listening to your answer. Just remember, the Blind Sheikh committed crimes against Americans, not against Israelis. Go ahead, Jackie.
10: And on the point you just referenced, Hugh, you know, how much are Democrats going to tolerate? Because not only was he a defense witness for the Blind Sheikh, he also spent a month at a Gaza hospital where the Israelis later found tunnels that led directly to one of the Hamas leaders, Sinwar, who, you know, the mastermind of October 7th. He volunteered, as you mentioned, in Bosnia for a nonprofit whose offices were later determined to be a front for Al-Qaeda. Yes, he fought for the U.S. in Iraq. He was a surgeon. He earned awards. So given the benefit of the doubt, I guess, that maybe he's not anti-American. But for the purposes of this argument, you know, if he's not anti-American, is he blind? Is he willfully ignorant? I mean, that is a lot of different, you know, not so great elements to come in very close proximity to.
1: Yeah, it's very difficult for Americans to come out and say anti-Semitic. But that's what I think he is. He's not anti-American. He served in the uniform. He probably saved the lives of soldiers. And I salute him for that. But you dig into any of these candidates of the hard left, the DSA, the AOCs. We had her on the show when she was talking. Oh, I haven't seen any of these stories. How blind do you have to be? Andy McCarthy's book is called Willful Blindness. You have to be willfully blind to this man's background to not understand that he's driven by an ideology that is fundamentally anti-West, anti-American, anti-Jewish. Mm-hmm. And people in the Democratic Party who have long supported Israel and long supported freedom of religion and free exercise, they have to come to grips with that their party has been captured and is held hostage now by this radical wing. Okay. And this is a problem for them, whether it's Sherrod Brown, Ohio, across the spectrum.
5: Okay, so maybe in the state of Maine, this argument comes into play as well, because Graham Plattner met with his Democratic colleagues yesterday. I don't know how well it went, Hugh, but I want you to listen to two reactions, first from AOC, then Elizabeth Warren, and very interesting the tone here. Watch.
11: The Democrats abandoned Graham Plattner after these messages came out.
12: You know, I haven't waded into that primary. I don't believe the primary has occurred yet. So I would kind of, you know, again, I don't wade in on that.
13: What about his conduct, though? You have to be concerned about his conduct, don't you?
14: No. The people of Maine are dealing every single day with economic issues that are flattening them against the wall. And Graham Plattner says, I get it. I get what's broken.
5: Okay. There could be another shoe that drops here. My sense tells me that he might be a dead man walking, but I just listening to AOC say, I'm not getting involved in that primary. And by the way, he went home early last night. He left Washington and went back to Maine. I don't know what all this means, Hugh, but I didn't necessarily think that those were strong endorsements from those answers we just heard.
1: They were, and Chuck Schumer could barely get away from the microphone as fast as he could yesterday. He said five times, we're going to beat Susan Collins and take back the Senate. He doesn't want to talk about Graham Plattner. There are other shoes to fall beyond the SS tattoo, the Reddit posts, the texting, the sexting. He's a very flawed and troubled man. And Janet Mills, the governor of Maine, is still on the ballot. I would not be surprised before next Tuesday's primary to see some Democrats urging their fellow Democrats in Maine to vote for Janet Mills, because there are more shoes that are going to fall on Graham Plattner, deeply troubled man.
10: Yeah, Liz Warren's reported remarks in the Wall Street Journal suggested there's some worry out there of a potential allegation that they might not be able to swallow. So we'll see what happens on that, Hugh. Thank you very much for joining.
1: I believe that Graham Plattner will eventually drop out. If he drops out, even if he doesn't drop out, Janet Mills, who is on the ballot, she's the sitting governor of Maine. She's old, 79 years old. She'd be a freshman at the age of 80 in the Senate. And a lot of people didn't like the idea that she was going to be their nominee. But she could win. Graham Plattner could drop out. Let me remind you that at the top of HughHewitt.com, you'll see a banner for Angel Tree Prison Fellowships camps for kids whose parents are incarcerated. 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I'll be right back. Stay tuned. 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
1: Welcome back, America. I'm Hugh Hewitt, joined now by Vic Mattis. Vic is the co-host of the Getting Hammered podcast, also the weekend and culture and arts editor at the Washington Free Beacon at freebeacon.com. And I'm sad to learn a farmer's market devotee. Vic, when I was listening to Getting Hammered this week, you confessed to your farmer's market addiction. Why in the world do you do that?
18: I just got so tired of living this other double life, Hugh, and I had to finally let everyone know the real me. It was too much to live with. The burden was too great. And my only thought is, the way I do this is, I like to cook most of the time in our house. And rather than thinking, okay, here's what I want to make, go to the supermarket, get the stuff, which is, you know, most of the week. On weekends, if I go to the farmer's market, you know, it's, what am I going to get? Let me see what's good at the market, and then I'm going to build my meal around that. There, I got it off my chest now, Hugh. Please, leave me
1: alone.
18: I've
1: been to the farmer's market once in my life because the butcher was a listener and watcher of the Hugh Hewitt Show on the Salem News Channel, Salem Radio Network, and wanted to meet me and told the fetching Mrs. Hewitt, so I went with her. Vic Mattis, before I get to Plattner, I do want to ask you about your reaction as a longtime journalist to Scott Pelley attempting to face Barry Weiss and her new hire at 60 Minutes and the following brouhaha. What's your reaction to all this?
18: Well, it seems rather shocking to me if you want to take Scott Pelley at face value. that he has this serious lack of knowledge about how employment works. And that if you chew out, that's it. If you tell off your boss, you chew your boss out in front of everybody, and somehow you expect to keep your job, I think he was sorely mistaken. And when he elaborates in his own letter, Hugh, about, you know, the questions he asked about, why did you get rid of these people? Why are you firing these people? There's this thing called HR and HR laws that are in place where you're not supposed to divulge personnel matters to other members. He might as well just go up to the boss and say, you know what, I was looking at a colleague's pay stub in her drawer, and she makes more than me, so I'd like to make more, and you can't fire me for that. It's absolutely absurd.
1: It's ridiculous. It's absolutely ridiculous, and I think it'll be over in a week. Now let's go to Graham Plattner. X is full, absolutely full to the brim with what's going to happen next to Plattner. I have read some of the posts. Sounds like an alleged sexual assault, if not more, but we don't know the details yet. What do you know, and what's the Free Beacon know?
18: Okay, so what we know

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1: For them, I think one of the people, one of the women who are speaking out is a conservative, and I feel very badly for her because the left and the media are going to try to eviscerate her and say that this is some sort of a hatchet job. This person is not coming out to speak because she's a Republican and wants to get rid of this Democrat. No, she feels like Maine voters deserve to know this is the guy who at the moment supposedly is up 4 points over Susan Collins. Is this the person you want to be your next senator?
2: Well, Kelce has him falling like a rock. Now, Kelce is a betting forum online.
1: Yeah.
2: It can actually just represent inside trading. It can represent people with a understanding of the story trying to get ahead of the fall off. If you're a Maine voter, do you vote for Janet Mills, the sitting governor? You know who Janet Mills is. She's won two statewide races. She's old. She probably can't beat Susan Collins, but she's not going to embarrass you. What do you think happens next Tuesday?
1: This is the big hurdle. If anything's going to happen, it's got to. There are two dates here, Hugh. The one is next Tuesday, which is the primary day, and that determines, of course, who is going to be on that ballot against Susan Collins. The other date is July 13, I believe, and that's the final switch out date. If something happens, that the Democratic Party has the ability to take him out and then put in, you know, somebody like Janet Mills or possibly Jared Golden, the congressman. So, I mean, that's the situation that they're in right now. I think at the moment they would be better off, obviously, with Janet Mills. But, I mean, Graham Plattner was crushing her, substantially. And she got out of the race, even though that was, you know, part of Schumer's plan. Now, maybe Schumer's plan is to put in Jared Golden instead. But these next several days are going to be critical. If I were Graham Plattner at this point, with everybody turning against him, particularly the establishment Democrats, I might be tempted to hunker down and say, hey, this is who I am. I had post-traumatic stress disorder. I went through a hard time. That wasn't me anymore. That was a different me. I'm a new man as of right now, and I want to talk about policy. This is what Elizabeth Warren says. Why can't we just talk about the policies and the poor Maine voters suffering under the yoke of Susan Collins and Donald Trump? For some reason, it's a really terrible situation up there.
2: And Senator Collins is very popular. I don't care who they nominate against her. It's just a question of her margin of victory. Let me ask you now, Vic, about anti-Semitism in the Democratic Party. They nominated a Democrat from Al-Qaeda last night in New Jersey.
1: Yeah.
2: He might be from the 12th, but it'll be D-Al-Qaeda. What is wrong with that party? Anti-Semitism seems to be everywhere, like sepsis in the body politic.
1: Yeah, I mean, look, it really comes down to the local politics here. Hugh, this is, I think, 12th or the 13th congressional district in New Jersey, my former home, my home state, and that's further up. It's a very liberal district. If it's like, you know, I mean, there are cities, for example, in New Jersey, like Paterson, that has a very large Middle Eastern constituency. They're going to support somebody like Adam Hawaii. I'm not saying Paterson is in that district. I'm just saying he has a lot of sympathy up there. And they're not going to care that he was the interpreter and a witness and an acolyte of the blind sheik who was responsible, the mastermind of the 1993 World Trade Center bombing. Or that the fact that he was, you know, a doctor in Gaza at a hospital that was hiding Hamas commanders. That doesn't seem to matter. Yes, I get it. Donald Trump is very unpopular there in a lot of places in the country. But you really hope that people would come to their senses and not vote for somebody like him. I know that there are members of Congress already that are kind of panicking about what's going to happen, and they need to have hearings about this. It's a situation similar to Maureen Galindo in Texas, who lost her primary. But Adam won, and handily.
2: And I just think anti-Semitism, Democrats have to be asked on every, it's everywhere in the party. It's in Michigan and Minnesota. It's in Manhattan and New Jersey. It's in California. It's in Texas. I mean, when is it going to end? This is the worst it's been in my lifetime. Would you agree with that?
1: Yeah, I absolutely agree with that. I mean, something changed, and it was after October 7th. It was a green light for people to say not only that they're critical of Israel, but they can question its right to exist. And that's bad news for everybody.
2: Vic Mattis, follow him on X at Victorino Mattis. Listen to the latest Getting Hammered, which he co-hosts with

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3: With SRN News, I'm Mary Rose. Iran has fired ballistic missiles and drones toward Bahrain and Kuwait, according to Bahrain government. The U.S. said it intercepted several aimed at Gulf allies and the Strait of Hormuz. Bahrain called on Tehran to stop what it called a serious escalation. Iran said it targeted the U.S. military, and its foreign ministry accused the U.S. of attacking surveillance facilities on Geshem Island. The upcoming World Cup will feature 48 teams and 104 matches across the United States, Mexico, and Canada. It also presents a massive security challenge. The World Cup involves more countries and games than ever before, and it kicks off next week amid global tensions and mounting political violence. In the U.S., a vast network of federal agencies, local police, and private entities will manage security. This is SRN News.
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0: 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You can say what you want to say up until that point. 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
8: Mostly cloudy through the evening and overnight hours. Our low in the upper 60s. Tomorrow, clouds, warm, humid again, high around 85. A couple of showers possible tomorrow night. Monday, expect showers and thunderstorms with a high of 83. I'm Georgia WeatherNet meteorologist KJ Allen on AM 920, The Answer.
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0: When we were everyone, we were more than... Welcome back, America. I'm Hugh Hewitt, Treasury Secretary Scott Bessin on the Hills with House Ways and Means Committee. Here he is with Brendan Boyle, a Democrat, cut number 4.
10: The American people were torched under the Biden administration.
11: Oh, my God. I wish I had a dollar for every time you or on someone on the Republican side brought up Biden's name. If I did, I might have as much money as you have, Mr. Secretary.
10: You would have lost 22% of your purchasing power, because that's what happened.
11: So the American people are wrong. The fact that by a 3-to-1 margin, They disapprove of this president and your performance on the economy. They're wrong.
10: The Democratic House has 17% approval rating.
11: Now, I understand why you don't want to answer the question. So let me, I forgot to mention, reclaim my time. I forgot to mention, consumer sentiment is at an all-time low. So the numbers on the approval rating of this president on the economy are the lowest since the Great Recession. But in terms of consumer sentiment, which actually does measure whether or not people are optimistic about their future, the lowest in the history of a poll that dates back to 1952.
10: Well, let's look at the underlying data. Two-thirds of those are Democrats. The Democrats...
11: Two-thirds of those polls. Fox News, The Economist, all the polls are wrong.
10: You're citing the University of Michigan.
11: There have been other surveys as well, but the
10: Democrats
11: Michigan survey...
10: who listen to this kind of twaddle, the vote in the single digits, teens, whatever, Republicans, they vote much higher, and that's how you get...
11: I don't even know what you're saying, Mr. Secretary.
10: No, I don't think you know what you're saying. I know what I'm
11: saying. I'm citing the facts. Those are the facts that you have a problem with.
0: That's enough. Scott Bessent owns these people every single time. Speaking about owning, touching Mrs. Hewitt brought back. We're in Maine for a while. Her brother-in-law must hate me, but... that's a Seabag 250. 250 is big up here. Right, that's a Seabag. There's another Seabag that's 250. That's the big one. Then from Independent Puppy, they're selling Minutemen stationery. And, this is their towel. The towel used for dishes from Independent Puppy's got all the battles of the American Revolution on it. And then IndependentPuppy.com has, this is the Minutemen and the Canon notepad. 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They're gone nuts up here. Everybody's marketing the 250. I hope you're thinking, as Dave Zavagno mentioned last hour, of August 2nd as well as July 4th. July 4th is the 250th anniversary of the passing of the Declaration of Independence by voice vote. August 2nd is when people sit down to actually sign it in Philadelphia. That big, the 250th celebration is everywhere on July 4th. But on August 2nd, which is when they actually signed it, it's at Put In Bay in Ohio. So I'm giving them plugs because I want Ohio to be full of people on that big day. Let me now go to Nancy Pelosi losing it. She is retiring. She needs to cut number 14. Alison Steinberg is with Lindell TV, Mike Lindell TV station. Nancy is losing it. Cut number 14.
12: Hi, Congressman Pelosi. Last time I asked you about January 6th, why you turned the National Guard away on January 6th, you told me to shut up and that I was repeating Republican talking.
13: You're not going to shut up again because you're speaking lies. And
12: but you're right here. You're right here on record saying, I'll admit it.
13: No, I did not admit it. The president never sent, would agree to send the National Guard. Don't waste your time or mine on you.
12: Why was your daughter filming you on January 6th?
13: Why don't you get away?
12: These are just questions the American people want answers to.
13: No, you know what? I don't even think you're a real journalist. You work for Mike the Pillow Man?
12: Actually, I do, and we're very proud.
13: Don't consider that journalism. Mike the Pillow Man, that's not journalism. I don't have any reason to talk to you.
12: He'd love to give you a free pillow.
13: I want you to record this. I want people to know that you are not a real journalist. You work for Mike the Pillow Man, and all you do is... spout untruths.
12: Okay.
13: Get away from me.
12: You can insult me all you
13: want,
12: but...
13: Get away from me.
14: Thank you, guys.
12: Thank you, Congresswoman. We'll give
0: you know, I really think she lost it. I really do. I have not lost my relief factor, though. I'm in the relief factor studio. I took it in hour one. I remind you in hour two and again in hour three. Take it every single day, and you'll be celebrating without the minor aches and pains for the entire summer, an entire year that is our bicentennial year. It begins on July the 4th, but it runs through the entire year. We declared liberty on 250th, our independence on the 250th anniversary of July 4th. They signed the document on August 2nd, but then lots happened. The war went on for seven more years. Our founding fathers were not for quitting. 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
10: Welcome back, America. I'm Hugh Hewitt. New York Times story has dropped, and Josh Kroshauer is here to talk about it with me. Josh is the editor of Jewish Insider. Josh, for the benefit of the audience, let me read the headline. Several women who dated Graham Platner recall unsettling behavior. The Democratic candidate for Senate in Maine could be charming, women said in interviews, but some found his actions intimidating and disturbing. Peter Hassan of the Free Beacon quotes two paragraphs from the story on X, but she said Platner regularly grabbed her by the shoulders, sometimes hard enough to leave marks, and on one occasion yanked her out of the cab by her wrist after an argument when she wanted to stay in the car. During one argument, she recalled he twisted her arm behind her back, shoved her into a bedroom, and held the door closed from the other side so she couldn't get out, telling her to remain there until she was calm. Eventually, Ms. Fifield said she fell asleep and left the next morning. Is it time to put a fork in Mr. Plattner's campaign?
11: I wouldn't go quite that far. We'll know a lot more Tuesday when Maine Democratic voters will go to the polls. We'll actually still have a choice to either choose between Graham Plattner and the state's governor, who dropped out of the race but still is on the ballot, and that I think will go a long way in determining how much support Plattner still has within the Democratic Party, at least. I will say this is a damaging story. I don't think it's the last story we're going to see about Graham Plattner's personal life. You have three women on record in this piece. One, Lindsay Fifield, who is a former partner and a Republican official, who had the most headline-catching allegations, called them physically threatening. The anecdote you just read about the taxi and the physical assault is part of that account. Look, I do think a lot of this has been priced in to everyone's perceptions of Plattner. Ever since the New York Times and Wall Street Journal broke stories over the weekend that Plattner, you know, was engaging in sexting and all kinds of, bad behavior, this has sort of been expected. I think the question is, do Democrats and do Democratic leaders rally behind him? And every indication was, based on the meetings he had with senators on Capitol Hill earlier this week, that they're going to hold the line, and we'll see what happens in next week's primary. But I think this is going to continue to hurt his campaign. But it still is a race, and he still looks like he will be the nominee.
10: Maine Governor Janet Mills has gone out of her way in the last 3 days to tell Maine voters she didn't drop out of the race. She suspended campaigning, but she didn't drop out. In other words, I'm alive. I'm over here. Look, I'm your governor, and I'm not crazy, and I'm not disturbed, and I don't have a history of abuse or sexting or a Nazi tattoo. I'm not sure. I'm not worried about the Torricelli option up in Maine. I don't think this is New Jersey. Maine is a pretty purple state, Susan Collins beloved. If they throw Jared Golden in the place of Graham Plattner, do you think that would make a difference?
11: Oh, yeah. I mean, look, Jared Golden was the Democrats' first choice. He's a guy who's won a Trump district, and he also is a veteran with tattoos and has blue-collar appeal without any of the baggage that Plattner brings to the table. So I'm not sure if Golden would be interested in running. Maybe things have changed, but he decided not to run for the seat. He had very little interest in staying in Congress. So, look, as I understand it, there's a window in which Plattner would have, I think, about a month after the primary, if he withdrew, that the party could replace him on the ballot after a certain point. Though there is no double switch like we saw in New Jersey way back when. Yeah, I think the bigger question, I mean, the primary results are, you know, nothing is more convincing than just the pure math of how much support Plattner has in the Democratic Party. He's been Teflon, Hugh. I mean, I find these allegations, you know, pretty horrible. And yet he survived allegations about the Totenkopf tattoo. He survived all these many, many posts about his misogynistic views and racist and bigoted views. He survived even pretty recent allegations about him disparaging military heroes who lost their lives fighting for the United States in Afghanistan. So, I'm in wait-and-see mode. I will say, Hugh, that the polling, there's been one poll that came out from the Plattner campaign showing him one of the smallest advantages he's had since this campaign began. So I do think people are starting to tune in, and they're engaged on this story, and Plattner's numbers are going down since, the story broke last weekend.
10: The other electoral story of today is that the Democrat from Al-Qaeda has been nominated. That's what is D, you know, they say D, New Jersey 17 or 12. It's going to say D, Al-Qaeda. What did you make of his win? Is this splintered field? He only got 22% or something like that. What do you make of the Democrats nominating a fellow who went to Bosnia on behalf of Al-Qaeda, who was a character witness called by the defense for the blind sheikh? What do you make of that? The Democrats, I think, have a huge anti-Semitism problem.
11: a close associate of the Blind Sheikh. It wasn't just a witness. He was someone who was friendly and actually was quoted in the New York Times over the weekend that was still defending the Sheikh as someone who was only preaching jihad about half the time. And the other time he was a normal guy. I mean, this guy still hasn't recanted a lot of the controversies and the extreme Islamist extremist beliefs that he apparently had in the 90s. So this is, look, I'm shocked, Hugh, that this hasn't, this is a district in central New Jersey. It's a stone's throw from the World Trade Center. The Blind Sheikh was, involved in engineering the first World Trade Center bombing. The notion that a candidate like Adam Hamawi could even be viable for any election, no less member of Congress in that district would have been unthinkable a few years ago. But Democrats have the party has gone deep end ideologically, and they've embraced all kinds of radical candidates. He's not the only one. Chris Rabb in Pennsylvania is another one that has a similar track record. There are two Democratic socialist candidates who hold a whole host of extremist comments running to New York later this month. So this is like kind of the gold medal of all, like some Al-Qaeda ties and Islamic extremist ties in the 1990s who hasn't recanted or hasn't spoken out against them, is going to likely be a congressman. The big question we're asking Hakeem Jeffries and the Democratic leadership queue is whether he will be seated on any national security committees if he's elected to Congress. Will they seat him on these sensitive committees, given that background? So far, they've given no indication.
10: Josh, has Jewish Insider done any polling of American Jewish vote and whether it's on the move? Because they've got to see what's happened to the Democrats.
11: We have not commissioned polling ourselves, but we've monitored some credible polls show I don't think that the numbers have moved dramatically, but there's definitely a lot of dissatisfaction with the direction of the Democratic Party.
10: I can't imagine an American Jew voting Democratic or any supporter of Israel doing so. Josh Kroshauer, follow him on X at Josh Kroshauer. Thank you. I'll be right back, America. Stay tuned. 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
10: Wow, oh wow, America. More on the New York Times. Josh Holmes pointed out that in the middle of the story about Graham Plattner, there is a casual D.C. gun possession crime floating around. One of his exes said that Plattner kept an AR-15 lying around his apartment on Capitol Hill and would sharpen an axe, a relic from his time working on the Appalachian Trail, before he enlisted in the Marines while watching television. He had what she described as a warrior ethos and would fantasize about killing people he deemed a threat, she said. He told her that rape was about power. Ben Jacobs quotes the New York Times. Mr. Plattner, she said, knew when they were dating years ago that the tattoo was a Nazi symbol. That's inconsistent with what he's told people. He would joke about it being a Nazi tattoo, she said. Ms. Feifel said he told her that he and other members of his unit selected the tattoo because, quote, they were like a death unit. They were killers and saw a parallel between their unit and the Nazi SS unit using the skull and bones, crossbones image. They literally deliberately selected it because it was relevant to their military unit. And then from Puck News, Peter Hamby writes on X, this isn't about whether one new controversy that is survivable for Plattner. It's that this is one more log on the fire, and it's the question of how women view him versus men. Quote, he said this a lot. If anybody ever broke in here, I would rape them, she recalled, saying that he added would not be a sexuality, not in a gay way. He said, I would rape them to show them that I'm dominant, she said. Asked about these remarks, a Plattner campaign official did not dispute them. A friend who knew Plattner and Ms. Feifel during that period said the comments sounded out of character. This is, boy, he's plummeting in Calsheet. He's down to 44%. He was at 90% earlier on the betting market. I don't think he's going to last. Meanwhile, the anti-Semitism problem in the Democratic Party, I was on America's Newsroom earlier today, cut number two. We are 25 years away from 9/11, Bill. Good morning to you and to Jackie. And so short memory is part of the problem. But this result, while shocking, is not surprising. The top line, which everyone should understand, is that the Democratic Party is deeply infected with anti-Semitism. Not anti-Israel sentiment, not anti-Zionism, anti-Semitism. And whether it's in Michigan with Congresswoman Tlaib or El Sayed, their Senate candidate, whether it's in Minnesota with Ilhan Omar, whether it's in Maine with Graham Plattner with his Nazi tattoo, anti-Semitism is spreading throughout the Democratic Party, and it's like a sepsis. It's either going to kill the Democratic Party or it's going to kill the United States. And this is just the latest symptom. So this guy will have D-Al-Qaeda after his name if he wins, and he's probably going to win. It's a deep blue district. But not only did Andy McCarthy get the goods on him back in the Blind Sheikh trial, he went to Bosnia for Al-Qaeda, for an Al-Qaeda front. He is a radical jihadist, and people should believe Andy and his book, Willful Blindness, or they can go read A Man on the Left, Lawrence Wright's book, The Looming Tower. This is not an aberration. This isn't a one-off. This is the Muslim Brotherhood spreading throughout the Democratic Party. He's an anti-Semite. Lots of Democrats are anti-Semite, and you should...
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15: The president had said, I want some stronger language in here. From Iranian state media, the Iranian negotiators will stop exchanging messages with the U.S., effectively shutting down any further negotiations. They are also saying that Iran will move to fully close the Strait of Hormuz as a response to this.
14: 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The Answer.
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18: News this hour from Town Hall. I'm Mary Rose. The U.S. has intercepted Iranian missiles and drones fired at Gulf allies Bahrain and Kuwait.
19: Air raid sirens in Bahrain as Iranian missiles and drones head for Gulf neighbors, including Kuwait. Bahrain's government says those missiles were intercepted and called on Iran to immediately cease attacks on its Gulf neighbors. The statement came hours after the U.S. military said it shot down Iranian ballistic missiles and drones launched toward the Strait of Hormuz and Gulf Arab allies on Friday and struck some of the Islamic Republic's coastal surveillance radar sites in response. I'm Julie Walker.
18: Six more states held primary elections this week, and the top Republican in Congress is concerned about many of the results. On the Salem News program this week on Capitol Hill with Tony Perkins, House Speaker Mike Johnson says the Democrats seem intent on nominating far-left radicals for the House and Senate.
20: The farther and farther left candidates are making their way through these primaries, and some of them are prevailing, heading down to runoffs. Really dangerous people with really dangerous ideologies. They're Marxists, and they want to turn America into that. So we have to defeat them. This is a battle of ideologies. We say it often, the widening chasm between the two parties, it's, you know, in terms of our philosophy, has never been as great as it is, and that's where the stakes are so high.
18: The Chicago Bears may be moving their stadium out of Illinois.
21: The decision came down after a proposal for tax breaks and financial incentives stalled in the Illinois legislature. The Bears Board of Directors voted to move forward with a project in Hammond, Indiana. That's about 22 miles south of the current facility. Local state representative Cam Buckner said he'd been talking to Bears CEO Kevin Warren and suggested that Illinois might still be on the table. The Bears have played in Chicago since 1921 and Soldier Field since 1971. I'm Jennifer King.
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18: Various rumors and mistrust have persisted in the Eastern Democratic Republic of the Congo as the region battles an Ebola outbreak.
23: The rare Bundibugyo type of Ebola has taken locals by surprise after weeks of spreading unnoticed. Hundreds of cases were suspected when the outbreak was declared in May, but many dismissed the news as a Western conspiracy. Like many people living in eastern Congo, Shanti Jokis has struggled to make sense of the outbreak. She laments that there were so many rumors about Ebola that people didn't know what to believe. She says the rumors I hear are that people don't believe Ebola exists, and now people are afraid to go to the hospital. I'm Charles Diledesma.
18: The Treasury's Financial Crimes Unit is warning banks about the risks of serving people living in the country illegally. This is part of the Trump administration's efforts to tighten immigration controls. Breaking news and analysis at townhall.com. Astronauts on the International Space Station take shelter in SpaceX Dragon as cosmonauts try to fix an air leak.
0: Out of an abundance of caution, five astronauts aboard the International Space Station had to temporarily take shelter in the SpaceX capsule that is docked at the station, while cosmonauts worked to fix a new leak on the Russian side of the orbiting space station. That part of the space station has suffered from cracks and leaks over the years. NASA says Roscosmos decided to do a more extensive repair after fresh problems were found. The crew was able to return to regular operations after the repair work was paused. I'm Lisa Dwyer.
18: The 2026 edition of the world's 50th best beaches includes several in the U.S. The top American entry on the list is Siesta Beach in Florida, which ranked seventh globally. More on these stories at townhall.com.
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25: Mostly cloudy through the evening and overnight hours. Our low in the upper 60s. Tomorrow, clouds, warm, humid again, high around 85. Couple of showers possible tomorrow night. Monday, expect showers and thunderstorms with a high of 83. I'm Georgia WeatherNet meteorologist KJ Allen on AM 920, The Answer.
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31: Larry Elder here, the sage from South Central, the prince of Pico Union, the czar of common sense, the great Eldersky, Don Lorenzo. Welcome to the program.

0: 888-971-SAGE, 888-971-7243. I am Larry Elder. We are Salem News Channel. A number of you want to weigh in. Marvin wants to talk about the Democrat Party should be called. I'll let him finish the thought. Dan Omaha wants to talk about mail-in ballots. Melvin San Marcos, Vietnam vet, has a comment about D-Day. Melvin, don't go away. Peggy, see me. She has an interesting comment, observation about the vote count. Peggy, don't go away. Jim Escondido, he lives near the Trump house. Remember the man that was murdered? Jim, don't go away. Kirk in Buena Park wants to talk about Karen Bass and the wonderful job she's doing. That was sarcasm. So Melvin, Dan, Melvin, Peggy, excuse me, Marvin, Dan, Melvin, Peggy, Jim, Kirk. That's my brother's name. Beautiful name. Do not leave town. I want to talk about a few things. Mention Prison Fellowship and the Angel Tree Camp, and then I'll get to you, okay? So please don't go away. John Bolton, who was President Trump's National Security Advisor during Trump 1.0, became a staunch Trump critic, has now pled guilty to mishandling classified information when he compiled notes for a book that he wrote. Under the terms of the deal, which requires approval of the judge, he'll plead guilty to one single count of illegal retention, pay a fine. Fine might be as high as over $1 million, maybe $2 million. He could either face no prison time or 5 years incarcerated. We don't know yet. But remember how he blasted President Trump for allegedly retaining documents illegally, number 62?
1: And so I think a lot of these documents he may have just thought were cool. A lot of them he thought might be souvenirs. A lot of them he thought might be useful to him later. I can't answer the question until I see the document. But well, there are a lot of theories that he could use it as information against his enemies, that he could give it to people in exchange for favors. We don't know. And frankly, I don't think speculating about the reasons is all that helpful. The simple fact he had the documents for any reason or no reason should subject him to prosecution.
2: How do you think this ends for the former president?
1: Well, I think if I were an innocent person, if I were Donald Trump and I were innocent, I'd be saying, I want this insult to my integrity, I use these words loosely, removed as soon as possible. I'm prepared to waive a lot of frivolous procedural motions. I want to go to trial in the next 60 days. I don't want to drag this out. I'm innocent. I can prove it. Let's go. Does anybody think Donald Trump's really going to do that? I hope the Justice Department really does try for a speedy trial. Because, frankly, the sooner it goes to a jury and we find out their answer, whatever that answer is going to be, the better for the country.
0: Well, that hasn't worn well, has it? This man who's now accused Donald Trump, then accused Donald Trump of illegally possessing classified documents, has now pled guilty to illegally having classified documents. Marco Rubio was asked by Democrat Representative Meeks, if Trump knew about the full economic impact on the war against Iran, number 39.
3: Did you warn President Trump before the war in Iran began that this conflict would drive up costs on gas, food, travel, and shipment?
4: Yeah, I'll warn you right now. I don't do yes or no answers.
3: Yeah, so well, you, well, I only have 5 minutes. I know when senator, you know
4: I never did
3: business,
4: yes or no answers.
3: And I know you're trying to go out so that you can run out my 5 minutes. That's a simple question.
4: Run out your 5 minutes. You're running out your 5 minutes.
3: Did you?
4: I don't do yes or no questions. You want to ask me a question, I'll answer
3: your
4: question.
3: You answered my question. It's my time. Did you?
4: Did I what?
3: Yes or no. Did you warn President Trump before the Iran war began that this conflict would drive up costs on gas, food, travel, and shipment?
4: Yes
3: or no?
4: The president and the full administration was aware that there would be consequences to action, but the consequences of Iran having a nuclear weapon were worse.
3: Did you warn him that launching a war in Iran could result in the regime placing a chokehold on the Strait of Hormuz?
4: All the risk factors were understood, but the most important risk factor was Iran cannot have a nuclear weapon.
3: Did you warn him? If you did warn him, say yes. It's simple.
4: Everyone was aware of what Iran might
3: do. Did you warn him?
4: Retaliation.
3: I'm asking you a second.
4: Everyone was aware.
3: Don't want to answer that.
4: Iran
3: Let me ask you the next question.
4: But the worst
3: did you warn the president that launching U.S. strikes against Iran would result in retaliatory attacks on U.S. allies, partners, and Americans living or working in the Middle East?
4: Everyone understood what Iran would do in response.
3: Did you warn them?
4: We were prepared for any response that they came out with.
3: Okay.
4: We knew it.
3: Just want to make sure.
4: But they can't have a nuclear
3: weapon. So you're saying you warned them? Did you warn the president that the personal stock purchases and companies profiting from the war that he launched could present a conflict of interest?
4: I'm not aware of the president's stock purchases. I don't deal that, and I don't even know what you're saying is true.
0: You don't think Iran is watching this? This is Marco squaring off against California Democrat Sarah Jacobs, number 23.
5: Mr. Secretary, it seems like you have an issue admitting facts. You can't say that the president lost the 2020 election, just like you won't admit President Trump is losing this reckless war of choice, and just like you couldn't admit that the shoes the president bought you were too big. You clearly don't know what winning means, and not because the facts are unclear to you, it's because telling your the truth would cost you your job, and the American people are entitled to a Secretary of State who tells them the truth even when the president doesn't want to hear it, and my constituents, our service members, deserve better. Mr. Chairman, I yield back.
4: I don't know what shoes she's talking about. What is she talking about?
6: I don't know. Representative Burchett, you're recognized.
7: Thank you, Mr. Chairman. If you'd like to answer any of that.
4: Yeah, I don't know about the shoes. I mean, he gave me some Florsheim shoes. They're actually pretty good. They fit fine. I don't know what she's talking about. And maybe that's what she's referring to.
5: Your shoes look very nice today, Mr. Secretary.
4: Well, how can you see them? They're way down here. We're talking about shoes. Are you guys kidding me? I mean, is this the Foreign Affairs Committee or is this like a circus? What is this?
0: We're talking about shoes? We're not talking about the war. We're talking about shoes. I mean, we're not talking about the war. We're talking about shoes. Are you serious? You want to talk about shoes? This is California Representative Ted Lieu, an avowed Trump hater, number 24.
8: We have not seen the president in 8 days. The American people deserve the truth. Okay. I yield back.
4: I don't even know how to respond to that, other than to tell you that it's absurd and ridiculous. And I can't believe we're in a Foreign Affairs Committee meeting in front of the House at an important time in American foreign policy.
8: Just keep lying, Secretary Rubio. Just keep lying.
4: Supposedly someone who thinks he's a medical expert when he's not. The truth of the matter is we had a cognitively impaired president in office a few years ago. That's a cognitively impaired president. But I don't like to talk about that because it weakens America. This president we have, this is a guy that literally doesn't sleep. He works day and night, long hours, every single day. I don't know if you haven't seen him in 8 days. I saw him yesterday. I didn't see him the day yesterday because I was in Congress the day before. I talked to him at all hours of the day and night. He works inhumane hours. Okay, I've been on foreign trips with the president that he doesn't sleep in the whole flight. And everyone else is sleeping on the plane, and he's, you know, wandering the hallways looking for someone to wake up and talk to that people are. So I don't know what you're referring to, but he has an incredible amount of energy. I'm just telling you, you may not like his policies. You may not like his policies, you may not like the decisions he's made, but I assure you, this is not a president that sleeps or is cognitively impaired in any way, shape, or form, and in fact is incredibly active, much more so in many cases than much younger people that are around him. Those are facts. I see it every day. You're not going to agree because you have another narrative that you want to push, but those are the facts.
0: And this woman screams at Marco Rubio, Congresswoman, and then storms out of the hearing, number 25.
9: Representative's time has expired. Going. Representative Salazar is recognized.
10: Yes. And giving contracts with no transparency is exactly the reason why you shut down USAID. So practice what you preach. I've yielded my time.
4: Oh,
10: head.
4: She gets to scream now, too?
10: Chairman, can we take down her words?
11: I'll give you some time. I'll give you some of my time. Then you just...
4: Okay. But God, what kind of thing is this? What is this? You get asked questions for 5 minutes and you don't get time to answer? It's not a hearing.
6: I think you said clown
4: like
6: show
4: a dunk
6: before.
4: Tank? What is this?
11: I don't have to tell you. I don't...
4: I've even used their time. How can I answer the question? They don't even give me time. I've had to use their time to answer your questions.
11: Yes.
4: All right, whatever.
11: All right, so I don't need to tell you that in my community, the city that I represent, the city of Miami, you're one of the most illustrious representatives, and that we're very proud of you, not only the Cuban Americans, but the Hispanic Americans in my
4: community.
11: Why
4: is she leaving? So I'm going to answer her questions.
11: I will.
4: Oh, she's got. Okay, I got it. Well, thank you for coming.
11: All right, so we're going to talk about. I just want to.
0: Maybe she had to use the restroom. Unbelievable. She's California, by the way. Why are so many of them from California? Ted Lieu, California. We come back. Marvin, Dan, Melvin, Peggy, Jim, and Kirk all want to weigh in. We're also going to talk about the article, bombshell article in the New York Times about Graham Plattner. That's the man that the Democrats have put up for Senate in Maine. All of this and more, 888-971-SAGE. 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
1: 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I am Larry Elder. We are still on the news channel. Now, kids with a mom or dad in prison can often feel lonely, feel sad, and disgust, and forgotten. 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But you can help break the cycle by sending a child for a life-changing week, and it really is life-changing, at an Angel Tree camp. 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Make a generous gift to help fund a scholarship sending a child to camp for a full week. The banner at the top says Angel Tree Camp. Or you can phone in your gift, 888-206-2855. That's 888-206-2855. Maybe you've heard my appeals. Maybe you can't spare $200 right now. I get it. That's okay. Any amount, 5, 10, 15, 20, 50, whatever you can give right now will be combined with other listeners' and viewers' gifts. And each time we hit $200, another child's life will be changed. 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
2: 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We need to go BB gum aiming. We go to the animal. 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
1: 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Marvin is in Colorado. Marvin, you're on the Larry Elder Show. Thank you so much for calling.
3: Yes, Larry. I enjoy watching your show on Salem News Network.
1: Thank you.
3: We shouldn't call them the Democrat Party. We should call them what they really are. And it's the Benedict Arnold Party. They are traitors to this country. People to run on their ticket that hate America. And, you know, we don't have to worry about China or the Soviet Union. The biggest threat to this country is the Democrat Party and the way they act. They want to bring this country down. And if, you know, the black people bring up the race.

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1: For America to be racist and sexist and imperialistic and you name it. And he made that prediction. And now even more people have come off the assembly line in these colleges and have infused American life. I mean, we're at a point now where, what is it, half the people below the age of 40 want a Democrat socialist to be elected president? I'm in L.A. There are 15 members of city council. Zero Republicans. The rest are Democrats, except for the ones that are Democrat socialists, and that's four of them, including one running for mayor. And several more are running. So when the dust settles, it is possible that nearly six members of the 15-member L.A. City Council will be self-described Democrat socialists. One of whom, by the way, of course, is the mayor of the largest city and arguably the most important city in the world, New York City. It is deeply, deeply scary. Thank you so much for the call, Marvin. Dan is in Omaha. Dan, you're on the Larry Elder Show. Thank you for calling.
2: Hello again, old friend, Larry.
1: How are you, Dan?
2: Great, great, great. Hey, we're all having problems with all this mail-in ballot stuff.
1: Mm-hmm.
2: And the first one that I don't like, they talk about ballot harvesting, which is stealing out of a mailbox. That's a federal offense. You got people that shouldn't be on the, you know, that have moved. You know, they just shouldn't even be on there. They're dead. So all they have to do is send the ballots out, registered mail.
1: And claim that they helped the person fill it out, and all they're doing is basically being a donkey to bring the ballot there. It's called ballot harvesting, which is perfectly legal in California. It's ridiculous.
2: Yeah. But like I say, if you send it out as registered mail, if you're not at home, you have to go to the post office and show your ID. So, like you say, when they pull up to the cemetery to start handing out ballots, there won't be anybody there.
1: Well, Dan, thank you very much for the call. And remember, in Wisconsin, normally about 20-25% of those in nursing homes turn in ballots. And in 2020, the number was almost 90%, including people in the memory wing. Didn't know who they were, didn't know where they were. And they interviewed relatives of some of these people in memory wings and said, I have no idea how he's able to fill out this ballot. Now, we don't know who that person filled it out for, but probably not for Donald Trump. More of your calls when we come back. This is not wearing well. Number 61.
3: And Graham Plattner, when asked, when did you first realize that the system is rigged, without hesitation said, when none of the bankers went to jail?

0: And I said to myself, that's my kind of man. Because that is a man who not only has the values, but a man who believes in accountability. And we need a little accountability coming out of Washington right now.
1: Accountability and his values. Big article in the New York Times we're going to talk about later on. I'm telling you, this is apart from the Nazi tattoo, which, by the way, he claimed he didn't realize was a Nazi tattoo, except one of the ex-girlfriends says he bragged about it being a Nazi tattoo. So much for that. And a humble oyster farmer who was working class. Parents were wealthy. He went to two expensive private schools. They bought his home. All this and more. And your calls. I'm Larry Elder.
2: Do you owe $10,000 or more?
3: SRN News, I'm Mary Rose. Iran has fired ballistic missiles and drones toward Beirut in Kuwait, according to Beirut's government. The U.S. said it intercepted several aimed at Gulf allies.

0: allies and the Strait of Hormuz. Iran called on Tehran to stop what it called a serious escalation. Iran said it targeted the U.S. military, and its foreign ministry accused the U.S. of attacking surveillance facilities on Qasem Island. Tehran called it a violation of the fragile ceasefire. Residents of St. Petersburg have been told to stay indoors after a large-scale Ukrainian drone attack targeted the city. It highlights Kyiv's growing ability to strike deep inside Russia. St. Petersburg's governor said three people sustained minor injuries and warned of possible mobile internet disruptions. This is SRN News.
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6: Mostly cloudy through the evening and overnight hours. Our low in the upper 60s. Tomorrow, clouds, warm, humid again, high around 85. A couple of showers possible tomorrow night. Monday, expect showers and thunderstorms with a high of 83. I'm Georgia WeatherNet meteorologist KJ Allen on AM 920. The answer.
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1: 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Melvin is in San Marcos, California. Melvin, you're on the Larry Elder Show. Thank you so much for calling.
2: Thank you, Mr. Elder, for taking my call.
1: My pleasure.
2: I'm just so proud of my grandson, who's going to be representing the United States Army for the D-Day celebrations for a couple of weeks over in Normandy. And he's a Ranger, Special Forces. And 4 years ago, he was a high school senior. And they love Donald Trump in the Army. They call him Donnie T. They're proud of America. They've done their part. And I just can't say enough about him and what he's doing, but also about the United States and D-Day and all those guys that died climbing the cliffs there in Normandy.
1: Yeah.
2: God bless them. And also Donald Trump is basically climbing his Normandy cliff
1: mm-hmm.
2: with machine guns pointed at him. And he's my ideal president. I love Donald Trump. He couldn't do more. And by the way, my wife and I have never had it better. All of our the money we have has gone way up. We have more money than we've ever had. That the price during this war, our price for our house has gone up, and we're going to go on a trip, and the price of the hotels is down. And so, praise God for Trump. Everything's going great. I'm a substitute teacher still. I can teach whenever I want. So I don't know what people are talking about it, but God bless America. God bless the Rangers at Normandy, and God bless Donald Trump.
1: Melvin, before you go, why are they calling him Donnie Key? What does that mean?
2: Donnie Key.
1: Yeah, K-E-Y?
2: No,
1: T. Oh, Donnie T.
2: Like for Trump.
1: Oh, Donnie T. Okay, Donnie I got you. I'm sorry. I thought you said Donnie Key. I said,
2: sorry.
1: No problem. Donnie T. I like that. Melvin, thank you, and God bless your grandson for what he's done for our country, what he's doing for our country. Donnie T. Jim is in Escondido, lives near the so-called Trump House. Jim, you're on the Larry Elder Show. Thank you for calling.
3: Hi, Larry. How you doing?
1: I'm doing great. Thank you for calling.
3: I'm a very close friend of Kerry Sharon and his widow, Maria.
1: Mm-hmm.
3: And we were sadly disappointed yesterday when we went to the court appearance at the Vista Courthouse, where the suspect was going to have his charges elevated to murder. And the subject didn't want to come out of jail. And so they postponed that hearing until tomorrow.
1: Mm-hmm.
3: And so tomorrow morning at the Vista Courthouse, Department 6 at 8:30, that's on 325 South Melrose Drive in Vista, there will be a bunch of patriots there to support Kerry Sharon. I mean, I want to ask everybody to stand together and show support
1: mm-hmm.
3: as she seeks justice for the tragic loss of her husband. And your presence in solidarity can make a meaningful difference during this difficult time.
1: Jim, what do you think his defense is going to be?
3: Well, I already know. He's playing the PTSD card
1: mm-hmm.
3: as he is a Navy veteran, supposedly. I think he probably already was advised to, you know, just tell him you don't want to go to court
1: mm-hmm.
3: and act nuts.
1: Mm-hmm.
3: And then I don't think they were prepared for what happened, though, yesterday morning. Because after they announced it, and the way they announced it was kind of cold, the bailiff walks out into the hallway and he says, "Is there anybody from the media here?" And, of course, all the media is there.
1: Mm-hmm.
3: And he says, "If you're here for the Butler case, it's going to be postponed until Friday because he doesn't feel like coming to court today."
1: Wow, Jim.
3: Said,
1: Jim,
3: what about the wife? Are you going to inform the wife too?
1: I was going to ask you about that. Was the wife home when this happened?
3: Yes.
1: Wow.
3: And I've seen the actual video that the police used from the neighbor's camera. I've got a copy of it. And like I said, I've known Terry since 2006, and we've become close friends. He was a very philanthropic guy. He didn't have a lot of money, but he worked with the Knights of Columbus, and he cooked for a lot of things like the Special Olympics when we built houses with Habitat for Humanity. He'd never take a penny for it, you know. And in fact, I was talking to his boss there this morning because we're trying to arrange the funeral for him. And
1: well, Jim, I'm going to have to leave it there. I'm not going to be able to make it in the morning, but please call. Larry Elder here. You know, I think a lot of people just accept pain. Like, this is just how it is now. 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
3: 888-971-SAGE, 888-971-7243. I am Larry Elder. We are still on the news channel. Kirk is in Buena Park. Kirk, you're on the Larry Elder Show. Thank you so much for calling.
4: Ah, thank you for the comparison with your brother. Do you know what Kirk means?
3: I don't.
4: It's Scottish for church.
3: Really?
4: Yeah. Anyway, I got a quick point, and then the reason I called is I'm here in L.A. like you are. The channel that broadcasts Salem News Network is not showing anything except commercials. It's been like that since yesterday. So is that something you can look into?
3: I will.
4: The other reason I called is I was turning on, you know, and watching. There's apparently another major drug bust going on in MacArthur Park. The DEA there is there and all that. Karen Bass is not. The county DA is there, not the city DA. The chief of police is not there. They're sending, like, you know, assistant chiefs or whatever you want to call it. So I was just wondering what kind of, if Karen Bass had any kind of a hand in it, because she's running scared that she's got to do something about MacArthur Park.
3: Yeah.
4: And she's trying not to look so inept.
3: Well, maybe that's exactly what's going on. Maybe that Spencer Pratt has put a fire under her, you know what, and made her do something about MacArthur Park. We talked about it yesterday. I don't know whose operation this is, but something is being done and should be done and should have been done a long time ago. Thank you very much for that. I appreciate it. Now, this Plattner guy, Nazi tattoo on his chest that he didn't know was a Nazi tattoo. New York Times interviewed several women who've dated him. And one of them said he bragged about it being a Nazi tattoo. So him saying he had no idea until he ran for office that it was a Nazi tattoo turns out to be a lie. Also a lie, he grew up working class. Parents were very wealthy, sent him to two very expensive private schools, and bought his home. And he's an oyster farmer. Turns out the oyster farm sells oysters to his wife, who owns a high-end restaurant. Three women, two on the record, one anonymously, said he, quote, regularly grabbed her by the shoulders and sometimes hard enough to leave marks. On one occasion, yanked her out of a cab by her wrist after an argument when she wanted to stay in the car. During one argument, she recalls, he twisted her arm behind her back, shoved her into a bedroom, and held the door closed on the other side so she couldn't get out, telling her to remain there until she was calm. Another one said he kept an AR lying around the apartment and would sharpen his axe while watching television. Said, if anybody ever broke in here, I would rape them. Not in a sexual way, not in a gay way, he says. I was like, I would rape them to show them that I'm dominant, close quote. Regarding the Nazi tattoo, he referred to it as my Totenkopf and bragged about it. Woman said it was a lie, that he did not know what it was because he would joke about it being a Nazi tattoo. And then there's the Reddit posts that have been deleted. The Maine Monitor publication in Maine published all of the things that he said, including that he joined the military in order to kill people, that used a lot of homophobic language, a lot of slurs for gays. Praise the tactics of Hamas that killed Israeli soldiers. Claim that he was sent to Iraq by the vote of the senator from Maine, Susan Collins, when in fact he enlisted after the military had been deployed into Iraq and then re-enlisted and then joined a defense contractor called Blackwater. So virtually everything this man has said about his background turns out to be a big, fat lie. Now, let's again revisit what Elizabeth Warren said about him in April of this year, number 61.
5: And Graham Plattner, when asked, when did you first realize that the system is rigged, without hesitation said, when none of the bankers went to jail.

0: And I said to myself, that's my kind of man. Because that is a man who not only has the values, but a man who believes in accountability. And we need a little accountability coming out of Washington right now.
1: He denigrated rural white voters as stupid or dumb, referred to Israel's war in Gaza as genocide, said he, quote, became a communist, close quote, as he got older, talked about women being so effed up they wind up having sex with someone they didn't mean to. Who says that? Here's what John Fetterman said about Mr. Plattner, number 35.
2: The one thing, good thing you can say about the guy is that he has so many offensive things that it's hard to keep up with it. And now, you know, that American hero that was under fire by the Taliban and calls him a dumb MF-er that doesn't deserve to live. And he described, you know, our army as absolute trash in those kinds of terms. But now here, months ago, he promised everyone, oh, there won't be any more scandals. There's a Nazi tattoo. There won't be anything more. And now here you have now, it has nothing to do about his marriage, you know, but what he decided to do for the last decade, he was on kick. He was on kick. And that was a very specific kind of a website that if anyone could just look up, you can describe that. That's a serious issue that has a lot of young people. They have very, very lot of safeguards, and there are people who aren't able to know, you know, what their age are. There's no kinds of verification. So he's been on it for a decade.
1: Bernie Sanders standing by his man, number 49.
3: Any comment on the meeting overall?
4: 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Have a nice day.
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1: Don't eat nothing. 888-971-SAGE. 888-971-7243. Larry Elder, Salem News Channel. A left-wing journalist claims that the only experience Secretary of War Pete Hegseth has is being a, quote, talk show host, close quote. Really? Medicaid fraud in Ohio is massive. Secretary of Treasury Scott Bessent squares off with several Democrat lawmakers. DHS Secretary Mark Wayne Mullen confronts a Democrat House member for slandering his word, DHS, and ICE agents, all of this and more. But getting back to Mr. Plattner, he also said this, quote, living in white rural America, I'm afraid to tell you they are actually racist and stupid. He used the word retard several times, referred to cops as, quote, bastards, close quote. And then there are these sexually explicit text messages with several women, up to six or more reported after he got married. His wife discovered them, by the way, and told his campaign about it about a year ago so they would get out in front of the scandal. Now that they've been revealed, she's angry at the staffer to whom she sent them, claiming she thought the staffer was going to keep them confidential. Plattner has now criticized John Fetterman. Not too surprisingly, Mr. Fetterman has a response. Number 34.
2: If, for me, as a Democrat, I'm never going to carry water for a guy that calls, you know, an American hero a dumb MF-er, or someone that, you know, smears Chris Kyle, you know, the American sniper, and claim that he's shooting innocent civilians. You've literally lost count. And he also called rural Americans as racist and stupid. It's countless. It absolutely is. This is a guy that had a problem with me, how I dress, but he seemed to have no problem posing in a towel at a disgusting website that consistently has serious problems about that kinds of depravity.
1: And what does the burn say about this, number 17?
3: I don't know. All I can say is, look, I'm sure he's not a saint. And by the way, let's not forget, he has acknowledged, this guy served four tours of duty in Iraq and Afghanistan. He went through some very bloody and horrible situations. He has acknowledged that he came back with PTSD. He had a share of problems. You know, I just think, and by the way, I've met his wife, Amy, who is a very lovely young woman. She is standing by her husband. And I think it's better for this country that we start focusing on the enormous crises facing working people, a corrupt political system, than spending so much time worrying about, the personal life of an individual.
1: Now, I've never seen Donald Trump's chest, but I dare say if it turns out he has a burning cross in a KKK outfit, would probably be disqualifying. I'm Larry Elder. That caveman lord rides through the jungle
4: tearing limbs off of trees. 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
8: News. news this hour from Town Hall. I'm Mary Rose. A tragic update about an American student who disappeared in Japan.
9: The body of the Auburn University student who went missing in Japan has been found. 20-year-old James Weston Higginbotham went missing a week ago on a family vacation. His mother tells Fox News the family members separated after some bickering, and Weston took a train to go on a hike and explore. His cell phone went dark, and then a massive search had been ongoing. His parents say Weston loved nature and was an avid hiker.
8: Correspondent Laura Winters reporting. Authorities in Japan say Higginbotham was found by a volunteer search and rescue group in a mountainous area outside of Kyoto. Female Navy officers say they fear a career cap after Secretary of War Hegseth cuts women from promotions list.
10: Several female Navy officers say they see Defense Secretary Pete Hegseth's recent intervention in a promotions list as a sign their careers now have a ceiling. The Navy had selected 31 sailors to promote from the rank of captain to one-star admiral. But Hegseth cut 9 people, including all 3 women, from the list. That's according to a defense official who spoke on condition of anonymity. The Associated Press spoke with 8 female Navy officers. They say they now worry for the future generation of female military leaders. The more junior officers say if they rose too far in the ranks, their careers could become politicized. I'm Julie Walker.
8: There are reports that foreign-linked social media campaigns may be shaping local fights over U.S. data centers. Multiple AI industry groups, Republican lawmakers, and policy watchdogs allege China-linked accounts are amplifying opposition to data center projects online, prompting calls for a congressional probe. More on these stories at townhall.com.
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8: President Trump told Wall Street Journal that he wants incoming acting director of the National Intelligence, Bill Pulte, to start the process of firing large numbers of employees in the DNI's office.
14: Trump noted that the size of the office has been
15: way too high for way too long. Yeah, I wouldn't mind. If he cut, I wouldn't mind that.
14: Trump's administration announced last August that the office's budget would be cut by more than $700 million per year, while slashing the size of its workforce by roughly 40%. In an earlier interview with the Wall Street Journal, Trump says there's a lot of people that shouldn't be there. The Journal says that was a reference to intelligence officials who served under former presidents Joe Biden and Barack Obama. I'm Lisa Dwyer.
8: Subaru is recalling nearly 70,000 vehicles for a defect that could cause the moonroof glass panels to detach. Breaking news at townhall.com. Anthropic is proposing that top AI companies coordinate a way to pause the development of advanced AI systems if they become too dangerous.
16: The company behind the Claude chatbot says the technology is improving so quickly that there's a risk humans could lose control. In a blog post Thursday, Anthropic suggests giving the world an option to slow or temporarily pause AI development. The company plans to research ways to implement this pause, noting that AI models are getting faster, doubling their task capabilities every 4 months. This rapid advancement could lead to AI designing its own successors, raising control concerns. Keith Peters, Washington.
8: Wearing earplugs at concerts can help prevent hearing damage, starting at around 85 decibels. Hearing can be damaged with prolonged listening. The louder the noise, the less time it takes to hurt your ears. More on these stories at townhall.com.
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19: Mostly cloudy through the evening and overnight hours. Our low in the upper 60s. Tomorrow, clouds, warm, humid again, high around 85. Couple of showers possible tomorrow night. Monday, expect showers and thunderstorms with a high of 83. I'm Georgia WeatherNet meteorologist KJ Allen on AM 920, The Answer.
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22: Larry Elder here, the sage from South Central, the prince of Pico Union, the czar of common sense, the great Eldersky, Don Lorenzo. Welcome to the program.

0: 888-971-7243, 888-971-SAGE. I am Larry Elder. We are Salem News Channel. New poll put out by Public Policy Institute of California on the governor's race here. 23% say they would vote for Javier Becerra. Steve Hilton at 20%. Billionaire Tom Steyer, who has spent $200 million of his own money, by far more than the other candidates combined, is at 15%. Chad Bianco, 13%. Katie Porter, 12%. There's another Berkeley poll out, pretty much having it the same way, with Hilton and Becerra as number one and number two. I think we're talking to Steve Hilton tomorrow, if I'm not mistaken. Now, speaking of California, California, of course, has an affordability problem. This is what a farmer said about what's happened to the cost of lettuce and why. Number 47.
1: Why are groceries getting more expensive in California? Here's one big reason why. Because farming is getting more expensive in California. For example, the regulatory costs of growing lettuce have increased nearly 1,400% over the last two decades. And when it costs more to grow food, you pay more at the store. This series explores the hidden costs of farming in California and why your food prices keep rising. A Cal Poly study tracked the regulatory costs of one California lettuce farm over 20 years. In 2006, it was $109 an acre. Today, it's more than $1,600 an acre. That's a nearly 1,400% increase in just 20 years. That dramatic rise has come from layer upon layer of regulation, nearly two dozen of them related to food safety, air and water quality, worker health and safety, and wages. These rules were created with good intention to protect workers, consumers, and the environment. But when you stack one rule on top of another, the cumulative costs start piling up. And eventually, these costs show up in the grocery aisle. Good policy protects people and the planet. Smart policy protects the farms that grow our food. It's time for a more balanced regulatory approach.
0: This is California. Now, as to the governor's race, one poll shows that the mayor, Spencer Pratt, and the Democrat Socialists are pretty much neck and neck. Samuel Jackson has come out and endorsed Mayor Bass, number 18.
2: These are the times we need someone who understands government, also understands the needs of the people. Someone who will go in the streets and gather the people together, not someone who will divide them. Karen Bass is that person. Karen Bass for mayor.
0: Someone who will go in the streets and gather people together. Magic Johnson also is endorsing Karen Bass, number 20.
3: The reason I'm supporting Mayor Bass, first of all, I go back with her probably 30 years. She sustained the first ever consecutive decrease in homelessness. Homicide rate is down. New housing units, 40,000. I mean, she's doing a tremendous job. Mayor Bass has to have a second term, and I'm excited to say that.
4: All right. Oh.
0: The mayor just happened to be there. It's just amazing. He's talking about her. She just happened to be there. Now, aside from Donald Trump, is there a more hated member of his administration than Stephen Miller, number 15?
5: I think you can all agree that this is the fastest in history that a government task force has traveled from creation to action. Your typical lead time is going to be a year of meetings before anything happens, and that's if you're lucky. And within weeks of this task force being established, we've seen the largest ever slate of indictments, recovered funds, search warrants, raids, seizures, investigations, and new legal actions to stop, disrupt, and prevent fraud. What we've learned, which is not surprising to those of us who've spent some time in this area, is that fraud is every bit as bad as President Trump said it was, and even worse.
0: He talked about Somali fraud, number 16.
5: We don't check as a country if you even have kids. The fact is basic as that. We don't even check if you even have children. You will just start getting the checks. And so what's happened to our country is we became a society, as we've seen with the Somali refugee problem in Minnesota, where you have a large number of people, that are not following the honor system, they're not playing by the rules, they're not abiding by our laws, and the amount that has been fleeced from us is in the hundreds of billions of dollars. I believe, based on what I've seen and what I've heard, is that we could balance the federal budget if the only dollars that went out of the Treasury went to individuals who were properly, lawfully, correctly eligible to receive them. And that ultimately is going to be what we have to do as a country. In the meantime, because of the vice president's leadership, you are seeing the most muscular, robust, aggressive, dedicated, determined, and speedy effort to shut down criminal fraud that has not only ever occurred in the history of this country, but in any developed nation.
0: Here's what the president said about Somali fraud, number 36.
6: And, you know, if he does really great, we'll have a balanced budget without having to do anything. This is the kind of money they stole. They're crooks. They're thieves. And I hope that Todd is going to do a real job. These are crooked people. These are thieves. This isn't like a mistake. I'm just talking about one person. He got hundreds of thousands, millions of dollars for securing one man, for taking care of one elderly man. He was a service. He got paid millions of dollars for taking care of one man. Total crook. They're all crooks. The Somalians, what they've done to Minnesota, the Somalians, crooked as hell. Ilhan Omar, crooked as hell. They're all crooks. And we got them. We got them. Now we're putting the clamps on. But boy, I tell you, that's an impressive group of guys that you have behind you. I was watching that, and a couple of very strong women, too. But I was watching that last night. I said, I'm proud of you guys.
0: Trump talks about J.D. Vance leading the anti-fraud task force, number 34.
6: Under the leadership of Vice President J.D. Vance, very proud of this, the White House task force to eliminate fraud is waging war on waste, fraud, theft, and abuse like nobody's ever seen before. He looks like Elliot Ness. Do you ever see Elliot Ness? I'm telling you, the guys that are up there are all central casting, just standing behind. What a group of people. No, it looks like a movie. I'm going to make a movie out of it, I think. And they're finding billions and billions and billions of dollars. And I just said, that's good. He said, you haven't seen anything yet. Just said that.
0: Near the end of the Biden administration, $2 billion almost went to Stacey Abrams, number 48.
6: This is but one. I don't know what's happened with it, but I think you're looking at it. I know Lee was involved in it environmentally. And Stacey Abrams was given $2 billion for an account that had $103 in it, an environmental fraud, I guess. She had $103 in this newly opened account. And before leaving business, they put $2 billion into the account. And they had no reason for existence. They were unable to say what they did with it. $2 billion. Lee, do you want to just mention something about that?
7: Thanks to your leadership, Mr. President. That was canceled. And they no longer have access to that $2 billion.
6: They wanted like hell. They wanted that money. Go ahead.
7: In fact, it was over $29 billion that have now, it's now been canceled at EPA. You told us to make it a priority. Now this happened as soon as you came in. After the election, before your inauguration, they were caught on video saying that they were rushing to get billions of dollars out the door before you're swearing in because they were afraid that once you were sworn in, you were going to stop it. Well, that part, they were right.
6: We did. Yeah, we did.
7: Great. And we're happy to do it, Mr. President. The Department of Justice under Todd Blanche's leadership, they just secured another big win in the appeals court on some recently canceled grants for different agencies. So great attorneys making sure that this accountability is delivered over the finish line. It's been a big, great team effort.
0: And Lee Zeldin said they tried to rush billions of dollars out the door before President Trump got sworn in for Trump 2.0. Number 27.
7: Over $29 billion that have now, it's now been canceled at EPA. You told us to make it a priority. This happened as soon as you came in. After the election, before your inauguration, they were caught on video saying that they were rushing to get billions of dollars out the door before you're swearing in because they were afraid that once you were sworn in, you were going to stop it. Well, that part, they were right.
6: We did.
7: Great. And we're happy to do it, Mr. President. And, the Department of Justice under Todd Blanche's leadership. They just secured another big win in appeals court on some recently canceled grants for different agencies. So great attorneys.
0: We're going to talk about Todd Blanche's leadership on fraud and also the Pope apologizing for slavery. 888-971-SAGE. I am Larry Elder. Do not reach out.
8: Patrick was way behind on his IRS taxes.
9: I was in way over my head. The total amount ended up being somewhere just over $30,000. $30,000.
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8: Patrick's life quickly got a lot easier.
9: It was very easy. Pretty much hands off, you know. They picked up the ball and ran with it.
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12: In his new movie, The Dragon's Prophecy, Dinesh D'Souza brings the new Middle East into focus with a message of perseverance, faith, and a shared global destiny.
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6: Let me finish. And Those people have been abused by you and by others and by the politicians, by the Democrats. They're dumb people. They want to have open borders. They want to have transgender mutilization of your children. They want to have men playing in women's sports. They want to have high taxes. They turned down, you know, they fought us on the tax bill, and they fought us because they want people to pay high taxes because they're crazy. There's something wrong with them. There's something wrong with you. It's a shame. Yeah, go ahead.
0: 888-971-SAGE, 888-971-7243. I am Larry Elder. We are Salem News Channel. 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That's 888-206-2855. You've heard my appeals. It takes $200 to send a child to a camp for 1 week. But if you can't spare $200 right now, that's okay. Today, I'm asking you to give any amount you can. $5, $10, $15, $20, $50, whatever you can give right now will be combined with other viewers and listeners. And each time we hit $200, another child's life will be changed. You'll be blessing kids like these who were asked, what's the best part of Angel Tree Camp?
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0: 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Super Rasside is in Detroit. Super, always nice to hear from you.
20: Hey, thank you. Thanks, Larry. I appreciate you. Before I get into my two topics right quick, what you think about those finals, man? I'm New Yorker. I'm New York all the way. I got a funny feeling you rolling with New York. You got your money on them or what?
0: Actually, I wanted San Antonio to win.
20: Oh.
0: And you guys took that game, that first game.
20: And we're going to take the second one, too.
0: Yeah.
20: Then y'all going to be like wondering, I'm going to get swept. Yeah, you might get swept if we get the second
0: game.
20: Well,
0: you have an amazing team, no question.
20: Yeah, it's a Fab Five over there, and yeah. I just recognized that yesterday.
0: Yeah, Jalen is amazing. And he's so short compared to Wimby, and he's getting around there and just making these guys look like fools.
20: No. You got the Battle Cat. The Battle Cat is dealing with Wimby, a.k.a. Mm-hmm. Carl Anthony Towns. I call him the Battle Cat.
0: Right.
20: Word to the He-Man movie. So, and then you got the other three guys. The other three guys are possible Hall of Famers as well. They're Fab Five.

0: knee. He took a knee before there was a knee put on George Floyd's neck. So he was correct in doing what he did.
1: Actually, Colin Kaepernick became a police critic, having nothing whatever to do with George Floyd. He became a critic. He became a critic because somebody in Oakland was killed by a police officer. That's what made him become a critic, and that's what made him start taking the knee. Most people don't even know about this. And it turned out turned out the guy that he felt was abused by the police had pulled a knife and was coming towards a cop, and he was killed. Even bystanders who were black said, bro, put down the knife, put down the knife. That's what caused Colin Kaepernick to start kneeling. You can look it up.
0: As the former
1: mayor of New York used to say, you can Google it.
0: But guess what, though? There were tons of other examples of police brutality.
1: Tons
0: of other things that happened prior to that. But my point would be this. Kaepernick took the knee before George Floyd, so that means that he was correct and it was going to happen again.
1: Well,
0: and
1: it did. That's assuming that what happened to George Floyd, in your opinion, it was murder. I don't think it was murder. He was resisting arrest. He was full of drugs.
0: What?
1: He was passing counterfeit.
0: He was on the ground, Larry.
1: He started saying, "I can't breathe," even before they put him on the ground. You know, Super Rusty, have you seen that movie documentary I urge you to watch for free on YouTube? It's called The Fall of Minneapolis. Have you watched it?
0: I have not.
1: Okay, that's not a criticism. I didn't think you had. Why don't you watch that and then call me back tomorrow and tell me whether or not you still feel the same way?
0: No. If the man cannot breathe and you got your foot on his neck.
1: He said, "I can't breathe," before he was even put on the ground, Super. He started yelling, "I can't breathe," before he's even touched.
0: But wouldn't a human being...
1: Because he knew that someone like you would believe him.
0: Wouldn't a normal human being like me or you think to stand this man up or sit him down on the curb?
1: And furthermore, the tactic about the knee was taught in the academy, and the chief of police in Minneapolis testified it wasn't taught. He lied. And again, all of this is in the documentary called The Fall of Minneapolis, Super.
0: The guy was racist. So does Kellen...
1: Was he charged with a hate crime?
0: Come on, we all know if that guy...
1: Was he charged with a hate crime?
0: He was white.
1: Was he charged with a hate crime?
0: Why
1: wasn't he charged with a hate crime? Did you watch the trial? It was on television. Did you watch the trial?
0: He is found guilty. He is in jail.
1: Wait. You said he was racist. Was he charged with a hate crime? The answer is no, he wasn't. Either federal or state. And the lead prosecutor who was black...
0: An elementary kid could understand the guy was racist.
1: Okay, Super. I'm gonna have to cut you off because you're talking over me. You won't let me finish what I had to say. I urge everybody who believes that George Floyd was murdered to watch a documentary for free on YouTube called The Fall of Minneapolis. Regarding calling the officer a racist, he was never charged with a hate crime, either state or federal, and the lead prosecutor was black. And in his opening statement, he took pains to say, the police in general are not on trial. Minneapolis PD is not on trial. This individual is on trial for what he did and didn't do, and never even implied that what motivated the cop had to do with George Floyd's race. So when you call him racist, you're making an assertion for which there's no evidence whatsoever. By the way, there were four cops that were involved. One of them was a Hmong. One of them, father was from Nigeria. No evidence whatsoever, however you feel about the treatment of George Floyd, that the treatment had to do with George Floyd's race. 888-971-SAGE. I'm Larry Elder. Larry Elder here. You know, I think a lot...
2: With SRN News, I'm Mary Rose. Iran has fired ballistic missiles and drones toward Beirut and Kuwait. The U.S. said it intercepted several aimed at Gulf allies and the Strait of Hormuz. Iran said it targeted the U.S. military, and its foreign ministry accused the U.S. of attacking surveillance facilities on Qasem Island. Residents of St. Petersburg have been told to stay indoors after a large-scale Ukrainian drone attack targeted the city. It highlights Kyiv's growing ability to strike deep inside Russia. And Golden Tempo is the winner of 158th Belmont Stakes. Secretary of War Pete Hegseth is urging European leaders to remain vigilant against the threat of dangerous ideologies posed by modern-day immigration.

0: speaking at an American cemetery in Normandy on Saturday. He warned Western allies beaches are now being stormed by boats.
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9: Mostly cloudy through the evening and overnight hours. Our low in the upper 60s. Tomorrow, clouds, warm, humid again, high around 85. A couple of showers possible tomorrow night. Monday, expect showers and thunderstorms with a high of 83. I'm Georgia WeatherNet meteorologist KJ Allen on AM 920. The answer.
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1: 888-971-SAGE, 888-971-7243. I am Larry Elder. We are Salem News Channel. This is an article from America, the Jesuit Review. Headline, Pope Leo makes historic apology for the Catholic Church's role in legitimizing slavery. First paragraph, Pope Leo XIV made a historic apology on Monday for the Holy See's role in legitimizing slavery and for having failed to condemn it for centuries, calling the Vatican's record, quote, wound in Christian memory. He said this, and I'm quoting, "It's impossible not to feel deep sorrow when contemplating the immense suffering and humiliation endured by so many in stark contrast to their immeasurable dignity as persons infinitely loved by the Lord. For this, in the name of the Church, I sincerely ask for a pardon." End of quote. This is an article from Black Information Network dated September 26, 2022. Headline, Ghana to formally apologize for its role in transatlantic slave trade. First paragraph, an assembly of over 100 delegates from Ghana is set to gather in Kansas City to formally apologize for the nation's role in the transatlantic slave trade. 1998, President of Uganda said, quote, "I don't have time for diversion or rubbish. African chiefs were the ones waging war on each other and capturing their own people and selling them. If anyone should apologize, it should be the African chiefs. We still have those traitors here today. The black traitors, they are a big problem of Africa in the past and now." End of quote. He said that in 1998. This is an African writer named Tanyi Anawa, number 43.
2: Black people sold black people. White people just paid for it. My great-great-grandmother was sold by her father to another black man, who then sold her to who became her husband and had kids. Not a white person in sight. Well, so while people are being stuck on, especially when I hear this thing as reparations for slavery, I'm like, dude, slavery was everywhere in the world.
3: Yeah.
2: There was slavery in the Arab world, in the Persian world, in the Greek world, in Europe. White, blonde, blue-eyed Polish people were slaves to Germans. White, blonde, blue-eyed Germans. So what are you talking about? Like slavery is something that only black... You guys pay too much respect to racism.
3: Yeah.
2: If we were all white or we were all black, we're still going to discriminate against
4: each other.
2: You know
4: what we discriminate against?
3: Eye color.
2: Thank you very much.
4: It's human nature.
2: It's human nature.
4: Yeah.
2: We'll find something, oh, your ear is too big. I tell people, as long as you're a competition, you're a threat. And as long as you're a threat, somebody will try to do something to remove you. It doesn't matter if you're white or black. And on the opposite side, as long as you can add value, doesn't matter if you're black or if you're white, you will be appreciated or recognized.
1: There's a movement called The Woman King, starring Viola Davis, about the Dahomey tribe of women warriors. And there was a Dahomey tribe of women warriors. And the movie shows them as enemies of European slavers. In fact, they were collaborators. The slave trade could not have existed without African chiefs selling slaves to European slavers and to Arab slavers, slaves that were captured in combat or captured in raids. This is Thomas Sowell, number 44.
5: Slavery has been a universal institution for thousands of years, as far back as you can trace human history. And what we're looking at is if slavery is something that happened to one race of people in one country, when in fact the spread of it was around the world. In 1776, which is when Adam Smith published The Wealth of Nations, as well as when the United States got started, he said that Western Europe is the only place in the world where there is no slavery. And even the Western Europeans had vast numbers of slaves in the Western Hemisphere,
3: yes,
5: but not in Western Europe itself. And so if you're going to have reparations for slavery, it's going to be the greatest transfer of wealth back and forth, because the number of whites, for example, who were enslaved in North Africa by the Barbary pirates exceeded the number of Africans enslaved in the United States and in the American colonies before that, put together. But nobody is going to North Africa to ask for reparations, because nobody is going to be fool enough to give it to them.
1: By the way, Thomas Sowell is 95 5 years old and still going strong. What is the deal with this Graham Plattner, man who's running for Senate in Maine, the Nazi tattoo, made snide comments about the so-called American sniper? And they're defending him. He also slammed Chris Kyle, the American sniper. Kyle's widow had a thing or two to say about that. We're going to have that for you as well. 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
0: And now,
8: we continue to deprogram victocrats. Here's Larry Elder.
1: 888-971-SAGE, 888-971-7243. I am Larry Elder. We are Salem News Channel. As I mentioned, the great Thomas Sowell has turned 95 years old, number 45.
12: With all the vicissitudes of my life and the long years of living close to despair, nevertheless, in retrospect, I can see that I was lucky in many ways. Close quote.
13: I left home when I was 17 years old, and I learned out there in the marketplace that there was no great demand for high school dropouts with no skills and no experience. And there were times when I had trouble finding the money for food and for the rent money and so on. And I remember the lowest point, I remember walking from my where I lived in a rooming house on 142nd Street in Harlem to where I worked just below the Brooklyn Bridge.
12: Oh, my goodness.
13: Because I did not have enough money.
12: That's 7 miles or so.
13: Yeah,
12: right.
13: Yeah, to both ride the subway and buy food. And I preferred the food.
12: In what ways have you been lucky?
13: Because I learned things that I couldn't have learned other ways. For example, there was no way I was going to live spending every dime I had thereafter. I learned that people who are ordinary people knew far more than I did, even though they were not intellectuals. And even though I had read more books than they had and so forth and so on. And I spent several years like that. And so I never had this condescending attitude toward ordinary people that so many intellectuals have. You know, I realize those people know a hell of a lot, and they knew a hell of a lot more than I did about things that mattered. And I remember from that era, I finally reached the point where I had to ask the foreman to borrow some money from him. Because
12: foreman, what were you working at this
13: time? A machine shop down on the on the Lower East Side. And to borrow some money from me, from him, so I could walk, so I could ride to work on the subway and eat at the same time. And he lent me $5. And one of the most wonderful experiences I remember since then, decades later, when I'm in New York on a book tour, I phone him and invite him to dinner with his family. And we had dinner up at the top of the World Trade Center.
12: Oh,
13: and we spent the time, and when we parted, he and I were both on the verge of tears. Mm. You know, and that was the last time I saw him.
12: Mm.
1: I received a letter from Tom Sowell after an appearance I did, I believe, on Fox. And probably the most flattering thing anybody ever said to me, other than something my mom and my dad said. He said, as somebody once said about Willie Mays, another routine, spectacular play. Fox News on this Maine Senate candidate, Graham Platner, the one with the Nazi tattoo, number 6.
14: Good evening, Brett. Yes, Oysterman, self-proclaimed foe of the oligarchy and a Marine, Army, and veteran himself. Graham Platner's latest resurfaced post slamming a fellow service member have his opponents calling him unhinged.
15: Hey, I'm moving down!
14: Platner's post from 7 years ago is about this dramatic video from the helmet cam of Private First Class Ted Daniels facing off against Taliban fighters in Afghanistan in 2012. Daniels went on to receive a Purple Heart. In since-deleted Reddit posts archived by the Maine Monitor in a database, Platner calls Daniels dumb, saying he doesn't deserve to live, and that, quote, poor marksmanship on the Taliban's part is the only reason this mouth breather made it home. Platner's main primary opponent, the state's governor, Janet Mills, dropped out of the contest late last month, as Platner now aims to unseat longtime Maine Senator Republican Susan Collins. A Collins campaign spokesperson calls Platner's comments disturbing, writing in part, every veteran who has served our country and sacrificed in uniform deserves respect. We'll leave it to Graham Platner to explain these statements to Maine voters. And in a resurfaced podcast interview from 2024, Platner appears to smear the late Chris Kyle, a highly decorated U.S. Navy SEAL sniper, claiming that he inflated his kill numbers.
16: It's relatively easy to get high numbers like that if you're a little less discriminating. You're fired than, say, a more professional unit would be.
14: We reached out to the Platner campaign for comment and are still awaiting a response. Brett?
1: Here is the longer clip, number 7.
16: I didn't know who these guys were. I left that deployment and continued on with my life, did a few more deployments, both in the Marine Corps and the Army. It wasn't until somebody told me to read Chris Kyle's book. His stories about how many people he was shooting certainly tracked with the behavior I witnessed and people I knew witnessed down at the Gov Center, which is it's relatively easy to get high numbers like that if you're a little less discriminating your fire than, say, a more professional unit would be. So that's when I kind of learned about Task Unit Bruiser, about Chris Kyle. And then it wasn't until many years later that if someone recommended like Jacko's podcast or book to me, and I put that together and was like, you've got to be kidding me. I almost felt like there was like a weird practical joke being played on me by the war, that like all these years later, I'm like having to like, people are telling me like, oh, look how great this guy is. These guys are amazing heroes, this whole incredible thing, the paragon of leadership. And I'm just sitting there like, am I living in like an alternate reality? Because this is the exact opposite of my experience.
1: Here is Chris Kyle's widow in response, number 38.
17: I mean, to me, it's just like nothing says I want attention more than disparaging a national hero who's also dead. It's just, it's transparent, it's cowardly. Something like this, where it's so obvious to us that he didn't know him, that he's making things up, that it is the polar opposite of what Chris said and did, it cheapens it. I can't imagine anyone voting for somebody like that.
1: And don't forget the Nazi tattoo. Already being forgiven for that by a Democrat representative. Hey, you know, everybody makes mistakes. It's not disqualifying to have a Nazi tattoo. Wow. Do you have time for it? Number 30?
18: I mean, look, my organization, Serve America, supports veterans, but we focus on the House of Representatives, not the Senate. Graham clearly made a mistake, and I've been on CNN saying that what I appreciated about him is that he owned that mistake, he took responsibility for it, and I don't think that that's disqualifying. Feel the need in me.
1: Larry Elder here. You know, I think a lot of people just accept pain. Like, this is just how it is now. I don't think that has to be true. Let me tell you about George. He's up in Oregon. Works 10-hour days driving a garbage truck in and out all day. 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

0: I have the Oppo sheet right here, fresh from the RNC press shop. It's thick, Jessica. I don't even have time to read it. It's just disgusting. I mean, it's even bad for me. He said, he's like Trump. He has said so much. It's like, where do you even start?
1: I love Trump, though.
0: I do, but he hasn't said this stuff. This is bad. And I swear the man does not have a Nazi tattoo. I've never seen Trump naked. Oh. But that's what Democrats are going to have to start doing. Before a candidate runs, they're going to have to say strip. Because I got to know if you got a Nazi tattoo.
2: Oh, my gosh. I liked the theatric beating of the RNC.
0: I mean, this is the thickest jacket of Oppo I've ever seen. It's five, and it's dense. He called Jesus a zombie.
2: Oh.
0: What do you mean, oh?
1: Do you think if someone hears, I'm going to get
0: mad? Let's run him for Senate.
1: All,
0: Jesus
1: guy...
0: is a zombie, run him for Senate.
3: Right. I think
4: 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Now, I don't know whether Tom Homan is going to give the hunger strikers at the New Jersey ICE detention teeth. But here's what Tom Homan said about the hunger strike going on right now as we speak at a New Jersey ICE detention facility, number 54.
5: Look, I've done this since 1984. Hunger strikes never work. We're not going to change what we do because someone goes on a hunger strike. As a matter of fact, if it gets bad enough and the physicians feel like they're putting themselves in extreme danger, medical danger, then we'll force feed them. We'll get a court order and force feed them. Hunger strikes do not work. So they can you know, put themselves in a position where they're, you know, not eating, but it's not going to cause them to be released. We are going to continue to arrest people. We'll continue to detain people. As far as complaining about ICE contract facilities, well, guess what? We're building our own warehouse facilities. We will have the federally-owned detention facilities by the thousands of beds. So look for the future. And I've said from day one, we need to own more of these facilities when we operate them on federal land. And then that way we're not dealing with all this crap from the local politicians and the state and the governors.
3: Exactly.
5: Because this is a federal facility on federal land. That's the direction we need to go to. And that's the direction we're heading in.
4: So inhumane. An illegal alien cannot succeed without teeth. See you tomorrow. God bless.
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10: News this hour from Town Hall. I'm Mary Rose.
3: President Trump is happy to hear the latest report about the labor market, which is really looking up. Correspondent Laura Winters with the latest.
10: The numbers defying the economic forecast turns out double the amount of jobs were created last month in May, 172,000 to be exact. President Trump on board Air Force One telling reporters he's thrilled with the upswing in the labor market.
11: So we had incredible job numbers, you saw that, and we have good everything, good numbers, but the job numbers just came out and they were fantastic.
10: Laura Winters reporting.
3: Unemployment stands at 4.3%. The Treasury Department is warning banks about the risks of serving people living in the country illegally.
12: It's part of the Trump administration's efforts to tighten